0: That would have complicated these talks by a lot. It would have also ticked off Israel, which does not want to see that happen. But the president today pushing back on those reports and saying it is not true.
1: We don't need it. We don't want it. We'll probably destroy it after we get it, but we're not going to let them have it.
0: Meantime, Pakistan's interior minister arrived in Tehran again yesterday to continue talks with the president of Iran.
2: A new Fox News poll shows only 40% of voters approve of U.S. military action against Iran. Despite what's expected to be a record number of Americans to travel this Memorial Day weekend, higher fuel prices have some scaling back their travel plans. U.S. Travel Association expects annual travel spending to grow by a modest 1% this year. 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
3: Bakery attacker arrested. I'm Sharon Reardon from the Novak Motors News Desk. Good evening. A man has been arrested who police say threw a beer keg through a window of the Georgetown Cupcake on M Street Northwest. 28-year-old Charles Joseph Ali of Rockville has been charged with felony destruction of property. He could face additional charges as he's said to have damaged another M Street business back in April. Lower than expected traffic on the Dulles Toll Road could lead to higher than expected tolls.
4: The last time tolls were increased was in 2023 with the expectation they would not have to be increased again for 5 years. But those rates were set before DOGE, the federal job-cutting effort that may be partly responsible for a 2.3% drop in revenue last year. Also, the number of vehicles that used the toll road, 72.3 million, was 4% below forecast, with most of the shortfall coming in the final 3 months of the year. The airport's authority is likely to take a look at adjusting the toll, but it could also draw from a healthy reserve fund to help balance the books. John Matthews on WMAL and WMAL.com.
3: And Maryland Governor Wes Moore is raking in the political donations, even as the latest polls have his approval rating at less than 50%.
5: He can use that money for television advertising, get out the vote efforts, and basically help to create the narrative that he wants for the upcoming election.
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5: 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Absolutely, he could.
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3: 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I'm Sharon Reardon, and now here's your WMAL traffic and weather from the Hadid Carpet Cleaning Traffic Center.
7: BW Parkway northbound at Greenbelt slow from Greenbelt Road to 197. Into Montgomery County, on the inner loop of the Beltway in Bethesda, stop and go from Rockville Pike to George Avenue. Into Tysons, inner loop is jammed between 123 and the American Legion Bridge. Outer loop of the Beltway in Alexandria, that's very slow, from Telegraph Road to the Wilson Bridge. And 95 southbound in Newington, jammed up between the Fairfax County Parkway and 123. And now from GarageDoorRepair.com, the WMAL Weather Channel forecast.
8: Showers and thunderstorms tonight, low near 55. Showers, breezy, cool tomorrow, high of 62.
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2: All the other literature is just dead wrong. The Palestinians were there. Go ahead, look it up in your Bible. Old Testament, New Testament, take a good look. Tell me where they are. Nowhere. Tell me where they were prior to 1965. All right, you want to go back? You want to claim it was earlier? Okay, tell me where they were 150 years ago. Just a mere 150 years ago. Go ahead. Now, these Bedouins, these Arabs, who renamed themselves and reinvented themselves with the help of the KGB, and Arafat, an Egyptian, most of them lived where? In Jordan. And 70% of them still do. And Jordan doesn't want any more. Because the king's father, see, he's an inbred, the current king, the king's father, who was placed on the crown, on the throne, rather, they had a civil war with the quote-unquote Palestinians. And he slaughtered several thousand of them, and he tortured several thousand of them, and he imprisoned several thousand of them. The problem is they represent 70% of the population of Jordan. The queen is a quote-unquote Palestinian. The king is not. Egypt doesn't want them. Why? They're Arab. They don't want them. Saudi Arabia doesn't want them. Nobody wants them. Why? Gee willikers, look why. We talked the other day about AFL, America First Legal, and the Teller-Force Act. And the Teller-Force Act, which was signed into law in the first Trump term, was about a young man, an American veteran, who was murdered in a terrorist attack, among others. And the terrorists were subsidized by Abbas and Fatah, the moderate Palestinians. And the more they kill and the more they damage, the bigger the reward. The terrorist is killed, the family gets a pension. The terrorist is alive, they put aside a pension for the terrorist. And they've been using our tax money since it's all fungible. And so Donald Trump said, that's enough of that. The Teller-Force Act. Yes. Anyway, just a disaster. Occupation. Occupation. If the Jews don't have a birthright to the Holy Land, nobody has a birthright to any land. It's just the way it is. 4,000 years is a long time, wouldn't you say, Rich? Think about that. We're celebrating our 250th anniversary of the Declaration of Independence. You know, when I wrote my book, American Marxism, I thought about a lot of this, and those of you who got in and read it, I appreciate it, but I want you to remember something. We have Marxist elements within our own country, in our colleges and universities, teaching that this country doesn't belong. Doesn't belong to the people who live here. That there's no such thing as illegal immigration. Because people coming into this country that we call the United States from Central and South America, they are the true owners of the land. That it was stolen from them by white Europeans. And this is being taught throughout our educational system, throughout academia.

0: And of course, I push back in the book. You can go back to these different areas of Central and South America. If you want to talk about the original indigenous peoples, it goes back a few thousand years. Well, in the Holy Land, it goes back 4,000 years. And we know with exquisite detail what was taking place, thanks to the Bible and other writings that took place. A lot of other writings that took place. And now one of them mentions the Palestinians. So when they keep talking about occupation, there is no occupation unless you and me were occupying this country, right? And that justifies people killing us? Does that justify people making claim to our homes and our property, to our farms and our businesses? Because that's the logic flow. Technically, we have less of a claim on where we live, far less than the Jews do in what is today Israel. Why do you think it's called Judea and Samaria? Because the Jews came out of Judea. Why do you think it's called Zionism? Because of Mount Sinai. Zion, rather. Mount Zion. Why do you think Fatah and Abbas oppose the archaeological activities that are taking place in and around Jerusalem? Because it proves the point, doesn't it? When you go there, you go to the old city, which butts right up against Jerusalem, the city of David, which predates Jerusalem. You literally walk. You literally walk where the Jews walked. You can touch the stones. You literally walk, for my Christian friends, where Jesus walked as a Jew. And they found the pool that is mentioned in the Bible. The pool. It's there. It's there. It's all right there. That proves the fact of the Bible. Now, for secularists, Marxists, and Islamists, they're either ignorant or they don't want to learn. They don't want to know about it because it kind of undermines everything they've been taught and everything they're teaching, doesn't it? The occupation. The occupation is an impossibility. They just want to slaughter the Jews the way they're slaughtering Christians in Africa right now. There are almost no Christians in the Middle East, yet the Holy Land is the birthplace of Christianity. There's almost no Christians. There's very few Jews, if you really think about it. They've been pushed out of almost every of the Muslim Arab country. And yet the Jews were first, the Christians were second, Muslims were third. How's that possible? Well, look around in Europe to what some of these people are saying, these imams and these politicians getting elected mayor. We're going to push you out of the West. We're going to push you out of the city. We're going to take it over. That's the mentality. It's the mentality also in our own country by some of these reprobates. I'll be right back.
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0: We're here with our buddy Chip Roy, congressman running for Attorney General of Texas. Very important that he wins for Texas and the nation. Chip, how are you, my friend?
9: Doing great, Mark. How are you?
0: I'm doing very, very well. Tell us what the election looks like there.
9: Well, we're in the middle of the runoff. Today is the fourth day of early voting. I had to, you know, leave Texas to come back to D.C. because we had bills on the floor. I thought that we were going to fund ICE and Border Patrol through a reconciliation bill, but that all got jammed up in the Senate. So they left town. So we passed a few other bills, and then I'll be flying back home to Texas tomorrow. Get through Memorial Day, go try to celebrate with some folks, and then Election Day is Tuesday. And we're feeling good, Mark. We've been crisscrossing the state of Texas. I've gone all over the state multiple times. As you know, I'm endorsed by Ted Cruz former Solicitor General of the state, so many great organizations and people who back me, Gun Owners of America, National Association of Gun Rights, a lot of the gun groups, a lot of the freedom groups, grassroots and Tea Party folks, Jenny Beth Martin, and the folks who've been in the trenches for so long. And my good friend Mark Meadows, as you know, former Chief of Staff for President Trump, and proud to have your support, my friend. And, you know, we're going out and talking to the voters. But my opponent, he spent a lot of money. He inherited a lot of money. And he, in the first primary, running negative ads on me, outspent me 4-1. So he got a little bit of a lead there. And then the Austin swamp started kind of rallying around him because he's kind of a safe puppet down there. And they know that I'll shake things up. And so we've raised a lot of money in the last month. We've been running our ads and matching him and now actually outspending him. And he's feeling the heat. Our polls show us, you know, in the lead and matching him. But it's a dogfight head to head. And we're going to need everybody to turn out, to show up to vote. Every vote's going to matter because it's a runoff. And you know how that goes. Not everybody shows up. So who shows up will matter. But we feel great. Yeah, my primary argument is I'm a real lawyer, and you know that as someone who's one of the best lawyers in America, and I've been gratified to have you as a mentor and talk to you over the years. But I'm a proud former federal prosecutor, former first assistant attorney general. I've done complex litigation for the AG's office, and I've been a lawyer for the governor and for on Capitol Hill, and I know how to be a lawyer. My opponent has never been in court. He's never practiced law. He just managed his family.
0: Not even as a defendant?
9: No. Well, one time apparently, he had to defend himself for crashing his family Ferrari, the company business Ferrari. Look, I've known him a long time. I don't wish him ill, but, man, he's run some cheap shots and some negative ads, some of the nastiest stuff I've seen, accusing me of things that are totally false and lying. So, well, we've been punching back for the last month. But we've been trying to be straight up and honest. He's not a lawyer. He's not ready for prime time. I mean, he's a lawyer technically, but he's not a practice lawyer. And he's made some bad decisions, and we've been highlighting that to people, and they've been responding. They like my background, my story, my commitment to Texas, my conservative credentials. But we need everybody to show up on Tuesday.
0: All right. So it's this coming Tuesday, and it is absolutely crucial. You Levinites out there in Texas. This is a big one. We want our man Chip to win. He's a big deal. You know, you've been with us for decades, Chip. And so it's very, very important that we help you. And we've seen you in action. I mean, we saw you last week on this hearing with respect to what's happening in the country and your state with this what do we even call it? This Islamic movement into your state and so forth. You want to discuss that briefly?
9: Yeah, very much. I mean, you know, Amy Mack has done a great job with the Rare Foundation. I had Amy testify, as you know, you saw. And we had that young man, Marco Hunter Lopez, a student from Wiley High School near Dallas. And then another great guy, Emin Blair, from the Texas Public Policy Foundation. Anyway, we had this great hearing. And what I call it, Mark, is the effort to Islamify Texas. Or I also refer to it as the March of Islam, because it is a march. Because they are at war with us. They've declared war on us, and we're acting like they haven't. And it was the last conversation, Mark, that I had with Charlie Kirk. He had given a great speech about Islam in Oxford. And I had given up a stem winder on the House floor, and we were kind of comparing notes. And we were both concerned about how much Americans don't get the existential threat that Islam poses to us. And I don't beat around the bush, right? I mean, we can talk about Sharia law. It's offensive, and it undermines the Constitution. You're a smart lawyer, and you know why talking about Sharia law is a part of our core legal argument. But I also make the argument that Islam itself is primarily a political ideology that is trying to masquerade behind the First Amendment to carry out jihad against the West, when we've got ample evidence from the Muslim Brotherhood memoranda, from other documents, from imams' own mouths, their own words in Texas, what they're trying to do, and the vast network and array of CARE and the Muslim Brotherhood and nonprofits all over the nation that are all organized to push Islam into Texas and throughout the country. And it's working. There's 330 mosques in Texas, And by the way, Mark, of all the reasons that I'm running for attorney general, and there are several, the predominant one besides wanting to be in Texas with my family, which is a big one, is to stop the March of Islam. Because, Mark, if we don't, there is no country left. No. And it's an assault on my Jewish brothers and sisters, as you well know. It's an assault on my Christian brothers and sisters. It is an assault on our Judeo-Christian principles that built this nation, that built Western civilization. And you know what? By the way, that's something that pisses me off, is when I get people that say, Chip, and my Christian brothers and sisters say, well, why do you say Judeo-Christian principles? Or because that is at the core of who we are in Western civilization. And, you know, look, we can debate all those issues all day long, but you can't debate our history. You can't debate what built the West. You can't debate what the West has meant for freedom and prosperity for the world. And when you want to insert Islam into that mix and they want to wage jihad against us, then we've got to fight back. And that's my view, and I feel very, very strongly about this.
0: No, you're terrific. People want to help you. Where do they go?
9: ChipRoy.com, or you can follow me on Twitter/X, whatever you want to call it, at ChipRoyTX. And, you know, we're in the throes of battle. Get out. The biggest thing is if you live in Texas and you haven't voted and you want to vote for Chip Roy, which you should, get to the polls. Drag your friends, your church mates, your family members. It's going to matter. Every vote's going to matter. And we got to have an attorney general on day one who knows how to fight this fight. And I appreciate it, Mark. God bless you.
0: I'm 100% behind you, man. We've endorsed him. Folks, whatever your background, back Chip Roy. You're in Texas. Please vote for him anywhere in Texas. Tuesday's the big day. We need this man very, very much. God bless you. Be safe out there, Chip. We'll be right back. In a world drowning in compromise and confusion, one ministry is still preaching the uncompromised word of God without apology. Hagee Ministries. 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You should be too.
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0: Okie dokie. Let me do this a little differently, Mr. Producer. If you're turning 65 or you're older, then I know you're like me and you're getting bombarded with Medicare spam. It's annoying. It's confusing. It's only going to get much, much worse every month that goes by. The mailers, the robocalls, the ads targeted to you everywhere. You watch, you listen, and they just flood you with this stuff. And then they want you to make a decision. How do you make a decision? Well, maybe if somebody advising you, listen, they all claim different things. What we need going through this process is real, honest help from someone who's knowledgeable. Looks at all the plans all over the country. That's why you need to call my friends at Chapter. Just so you know, they're helping my wife and me and my brother right now. My friends at Chapter, they cut through the confusion and they simplify the process. 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And for many of you, it's going to be one of the best things you've ever done, because your health means everything. You don't want to blow your money if you have options that are less costly and actually more comprehensive. It's very complicated out there, what the government does, what these medical companies do, and so forth and so on. And they're there to help you. They know what they're doing. They're very, very good. Let's go to Fred, Kansas City, Kansas, the great KCMO. Fred, how are you, sir?
13: Good. How are you doing, sir?
0: Very well, thank you.
13: Yeah, unfortunately, I believe in, like you, that Trump needs to finish the job. But like you've said, all this series here is half the government is rooting for the other side. They've been funneling money to Hezbollah, Hamas, Iran. That's the problem he has is there. Remember, Iran's not faking anymore that they want nuclear power plants.
0: Mm-hmm.
13: They're flat out saying nuclear weapons.
0: So more the reason to do it while you're there. You bit the bullet. Now you got to just finish it.
13: I believe that in the background, both Israel and the USA are, like he has said, they are going through everything that is left. They're going to send, like he has said, he's going to make shock and awe look like a July 4th.
0: But here's the thing. He may do that, and I hope he does that. But just so you know, my own information is that we're trying to get a deal. And one of the things that's standing in the way is the enemy. And so the enemy says it wants a deal, but it's making a deal very difficult because its technique and tactics in the past has been back and forth, delay, delay, delay. And the closer we get to the midterms, the tougher it's going to be. It's just a reality. So I think if the president decides to pull the trigger, and I hope he does, I think it's going to be hopefully massive. And you can tell from the reports, the leaks in some of these news outlets, that the Israelis are chomping at the bit to get this over with. And I hope we are as well. Time to put the pedal to the metal and get this resolved now, because it's not going to be contained. Not 10 years from now, not 7 years from now. These are terrorists and they're the enemy. Thank you, my friend. Good call. I appreciate you. Let's go to Derek, Santa Clarita, California, the great Sirius Satellite XM. How are you?
14: I'm doing well, Mark. I'm going to start with MAGA dittos.
0: Thank you, buddy.
14: Just God bless, be with, and watch over you always and forever. Thank you.
0: Oh, that's very sweet. Thank you.
14: Yeah. So much to touch on here. I just think many things. Trump is if not the chosen leader of our time. I think as Christians, people of faith, and more importantly, to those who don't want forever wars, I think we have to acknowledge that this is, has been, and will continue to be the ultimate forever war. Good and evil is a battle that will go on forever.
0: Mm-hmm.
14: And I think this is a time where we, as people of faith in particular, right,
0: mm-hmm.
14: can't allow our willful ignorance or suicidal empathy to get in the way. We need to choose every day to live and love by choice, right? Courage,
0: mm-hmm.
14: conviction. We need to let our actions be our beacon of hope. So we ever more importantly, and especially here in California, participate.
0: Beautifully said.
14: Vote.
0: Yep. Mm-hmm. Very, very well said, my friend. Very well said. Thank you. Let's go to Jim, Boston, Massachusetts, on the Mark Levin app. Jim, how are you, sir?
15: Mark, I'm very well, thank you.
0: Thank you.
15: I like to think of myself as one of your Paul Revere's.
0: Yeah.
15: this is how I teach birthright citizenship. Persons that are born are babies, the infants. That's what we're talking about. We're talking about our children's children's children. So this is their heritage. This is their inheritance. This is their birthright. This is the bloodline. This is citizenship by blood. The other one is naturalized in the United States. These are citizens that are citizens of the soil. And most Americans are both citizens of blood and soil. So those people that are born here that are citizens of another country have no connection to us by blood, and then the children leave. They have no connection to us by soil.
0: Mm-hmm.
15: They are, by definition, can't be a citizen, as it's never been the definition of citizenship. Mm-hmm. So I teach it, it's simple. It's blood, your inheritance to your children, or it's you're a citizen of the soil.
0: Beautiful. Beautiful. Now, what do you teach? Where do you teach? I don't want to get you in trouble. What level?
15: I don't teach now. I'm retired from UMass Boston. I was a degree professional, but my real passion is the Second World War.
0: Mm-hmm. Very, very good. Well, it's lovely. Lovely to talk to you, my friend. I much appreciate it. Call again. We have the smartest audience. We really do. It's the smartest audience. It's why you don't get sucked into these conspiracy theories and all this other crap that's going on out there. Very, very lucky about that. We'll be right back.
1: Mark Levin.
2: WMAN. 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

0: couch. One Moment America. Check something here. All right. History is unfolding right before our eyes. President of the United States has delivered on his promises, and he's still trying to do more. He's being sabotaged by the usual forces, and we need to help him. This is, after all, a government of, by, and for the people. And he's our president, who's trying to do as very much as he possibly can. And we, people of faith, family, and freedom, millions of us, need to do the best we can to assist him. Now, there's a lot more work to be done, and this is where we come in. Please consider joining AMAC, the Association of Mature American Citizens. 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You can be 18 and older, and there's a reason you would want to join regardless of your age. Why? Unlike other senior groups, AMAC is built around the values we hold dear. 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In other words, the benefit far exceeds the cost. Take advantage of this now before AMAC figures this out, quite frankly. Go to amac.us/Levin. 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Join the Association of Mature American Citizens just like I have. Oh, yeah. All right. Here we go. Oh, that's awfully small. I wonder why it's that small on my screen here, Mr. Producer. Let's see here. I shall do my best. Let's go to Andrew, Mayfield, Kentucky. The great W, I'm trying to see here. KYX, go right ahead.
1: Thank you, Mr. LeBan. Such an honor, and appreciate everything you do our nation.
0: You can call me Mark.
1: Okay, Mark. I've been a small business owner for almost 40 years now.
0: Wow.
1: And small businesses are actually the backbone of this U.S. economy.
0: Mm-hmm.
1: And we employ more people than all corporations combined. And I'm not here to teach small business, but it really underscores how vital we are to this country,
0: right,
1: to the workforce and innovation. And I talk to a lot of people every day. About 80% of my employees are millennials and Generation Z. And what I'm concerned about coming up is their fuel prices. They have a big impact on our economy. When fuel costs rise, people have less disposable income and cut back on spending, which in turn slows down our overall economy. And I hear this every day. I understand I grew up in the 60s underneath my school desk and, you know, practicing the drills and all that. And not to downplay our millennials and Generation Zs, but do they really understand this? And what's going to happen? I'm concerned about our midterms. If these fuel prices don't go down, I really think we have a good chance of losing our midterms.
0: I don't disagree with you, but here's my concern. We make a deal with them, right? Then they go back on the deal, right? Then they shut down that strait again. What are we going to do, send the military in again? I don't think we are. So my view is, let's do it, get it over with. These guys are terrorists. They're going to keep using threats and terror against us. And the sooner we do that, the better. I mean, this 2 weeks ceasefire has been 6 weeks now. So it's a question of how do we get it over with? How quickly do we get it over with? And so to me, it also helps with the price of fuel in the midterm elections. There's a lot of people who want a victory. We've had enough of these you know, terrorists. We want to end it now if we can. And if they're going to come back for more, and I fear they would, the price of fuel is not going to be adjusted properly. But you're right about the price of fuel. It needs to come down. But you're right about something even more than that, which is the mindset. And you said it earlier. You said, I don't know if they understand what these threats are. And I don't think they do. And the reason is, if somebody's in their 20s right now, or their 30s even, they've never had to face a possible draft. If you want to go to war, if you want to be in the military, it's a choice. You can volunteer. And many aren't even that really tuned into 9/11. The 25th anniversary is this September. And they're really not thinking that way either. So it is a problem. I don't doubt that. So what kind of business do you have?
1: I'm in the automotive service industry, mechanic shop, detailed.
0: And what town?
1: Yeah. There in Mayfield.
0: In Mayfield? Does it have a name?
1: Mayfield, Kentucky.
0: No, your business.
1: Oh, yeah, it sure does.
0: Go ahead, give it a plug.
1: Oh, Expressway.
0: Expressway in Mayfield? Wonderful.
1: Yes.
0: You're a good man, I can tell. So, if anybody goes to that place, Expressway in Mayfield, if you need some work done on your car, there's your man right there. All right, Andrew, thank you. I appreciate you. All right. I hope I didn't upset him. You think I upset him, Mr. Producer? My parents were little business people. It would have thrilled them, if you know what I mean. And Andrew, what a gentleman. Just a very nice guy. I could tell right away. All right. Brandon, Cape Cod. I know where that is, but I can't read everything else there. On the Mark Levin app. Go right ahead, Brandon.
2: Mark, thanks for taking my call. Hopefully you saved the best for last. So I am calling about the birthright citizenship issue. I'm a huge fan of your show. I listen to it every day at Planet Fitness.
0: Thank you.
2: And I'm just wondering how specifically you are interpreting your own kind of ruling on the 14th Amendment, because, you know, reading it as plain text, they don't mention slavery. They do mention slavery specifically in the 13th Amendment prior.
0: Well, you got to figure out jurisdiction. What do they mean by that?
2: Right.
0: What do they mean by that? And so in order to understand what you mean by it, you have to interpret the language as it was interpreted at the time when they wrote it, adopted it, the states ratified it, and it became part of the Constitution. What did that mean? What was the context for it? The context for it was, and they said it, and they said it in the debates, allegiance to this country and no other. It's a baby. The parent comes in illegally. Their home country views them still as a citizen of their home country. We do not view them as a citizen of our country. And so they have a child here. What makes that child a citizen? The child, it's a baby. How can it have allegiance to our country or not? And they made exceptions for it when they did this. Like if a diplomat has a child, nobody argues that that child in our country is an American citizen. If a tourist has a child, they're not automatically a citizen, although we have now these tourist businesses, particularly the communist Chinese doing it, because they're having tens of thousands of babies here. They go back to communist China, and then they'll come back to the United States as citizens, and many of them spies. So when you're reading the Constitution and you see this word jurisdiction can mean many things. So how do we figure it out? Well, what did the authors of the amendment say? Well, they told us what they meant. Great call, though, Brandon. Appreciate it. I want to salute all the heroes out there. I want to thank you and the audience. Boy, I'm so proud of you folks. I'm so glad to have you here. And I'll see you tomorrow. Have a wonderful evening.
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7: The Fox News alert. NASCAR loses a champion. I'm Carmen Roberts. NASCAR announced two-time Cup Series champion Kyle Busch died today at 41. Busch's family, his team, and the racing group issued a joint statement marking the sudden and staggering blow to the motorsports community. And his team had indicated earlier today that Busch had been hospitalized with a severe illness. He ranks ninth all-time in NASCAR with 63 wins, and Busch won his final race last Friday during a truck series in Dover, Delaware.
8: He knows all about getting to victory lane. Here he comes off at turn number four. Kyle Busch wins at Dover for the fifth time in his career.
9: All right. Yeah, baby.
10: That's awesome. Very good, very good for Aspire Motorsports.
7: That call on Fox Sports 1, no cause of death released. President Trump announces he's ordering the Pentagon to send 5,000 additional troops to Poland. Fox's Jackie Heinrich has more from the White House.
11: It comes just days after the Pentagon abruptly called off the deployment of 4,000 troops, despite some of their equipment already being sent there, citing plans to reduce the brigade combat teams across Europe. The vice president fielded a lot of questions about this on Monday with Polish officials, NATO allies, and some Republican lawmakers, expressing concern, being unnerved, calling Poland a model ally with their high defense spending.
7: Earlier this month, the administration ordered the Pentagon to pull 5,000 soldiers from Germany. And Senate Republicans abruptly left Washington today without voting on a $70 billion ICE and Border Patrol funding bill. The measure stalled over a proposed DOJ $1.8 billion compensation fund alleged for government weaponization, after Republicans also dropped $1 billion from the White House ballroom funding. America's listening to Fox News.
12: The latest on the D.C. mayor's race. I'm Sharon Reardon from the Novak Motors News Desk. Good evening. What is the state of play in the D.C. race for mayor?
13: A new poll shows that Ward 4 Councilmember Janice Lewis George is ahead of former at-large Councilmember Kenyon McDuffie. But second choice votes under the new ranked choice system, that could tighten the race. 39% of voters picked Lewis George as their first choice. 34% chose McDuffie. Now, if they weren't voters' first choice, more people put McDuffie as their second option. In the race to replace Delegate Eleanor Holmes Norton, the city cast poll showed Councilmember Robert White holding a 38-21% lead over Councilmember Brooke Pinto.
12: Maryland voters will head to the polls for the 2026 primary for governor on June 23rd. And while incumbent Governor Wes Moore has a $6 million war chest, one GOP challenger picked up endorsements today.
14: Ed Hale was a Democrat who, by his own admission, switched parties to the Republican Party just because he recognized that he couldn't unseat an incumbent in a primary.
15: Today, Hale was endorsed by state GOP delegates Kathy Zuliga and Ryan Naraki over fellow Republican Dan Cox, who lost by double digits in the last election. Political science professor Todd Eberle.
14: I think the case that Hale and some other Republicans are going to make is we don't want to necessarily go down the road of another 30-point loss.
15: Barbara Britt, WMAL and WMAL.com.
12: And a discovery hearing was held in Charles County for Dayton Weber. He's the quadruple amputee professional cornhole player accused in the shooting death of Broderick Wells. Weber claims the incident, which happened following an argument, occurred in self-defense. The jury trial is set for September 28th. WMAL News Time is 9:04. I'm Sharon Reardon, and now here's your WMAL traffic and weather from the Hadid Carpet Cleaning Traffic Center.
16: In D.C., on D.C. 295, the Anacostia Freeway, the northbound side is slow from the 11th Street Bridge to East Capitol Street. No issues on 395 or 695 in D.C. BW Parkway, northbound at Greenbelt, is stop and go between the Beltway and Powder Mill Road. On the Beltway in Maryland, no problems in Prince George's County or in Montgomery County. In Virginia, inner loop of the Beltway is jammed up in McLean between Georgetown Pike and the Clara Barton Parkway. And southbound 95 in Lorton, you'll find that very slow from the Lorton exit to 120. And now from GarageDoorRepair.com, the WMAL Weather Channel forecast.
17: Showers and thunderstorms tonight, low near 55. Showers, breezy, cool tomorrow, high of 62.
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25: 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Apparently, the federal government is allowing more vaping and more

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2: It's part of a bigger Trump push against this nationwide, but this is pretty much the epicenter here in Minneapolis. They did announce a Midwest healthcare strike force. And I believe they said they're hiring 15 new prosecutors, which has always been a need here, especially after a number of them left earlier this year. Some of them really established U.S. attorneys who were working on these cases since 2022 and even earlier. So This is a significant thing that happened today. Set aside, there was also some other big development. Amy Bach, she was the considered the ringleader of the Feeding Our Future scandal. She was sentenced today, and she received 500 months of prison, which is just over 41 years. So that's the largest sentence handed down. I think they were trying to send a message to everybody with that indictment, because she ultimately, went against the feds. You know, I think they wanted a guilty plea. She pled not guilty, and then they threw the book at her.
3: Yeah.
2: So a lot happened today in the same building, too.
3: Yeah, 42 years. That is a heck of a sentence. Her attorneys apparently were asking for 3. She got 42 years, but again, it was a staggering sum of money that was fraud, and she was sort of the ringleader for all of this. A lot of criticism going around on this, a lot of political theater as well. The question is, and I don't know how much we know, Rich, but where was the state of Minnesota in all of this? Where were the elected officials? Where was the oversight in all of this?
2: You know, that's precisely my question always to these guys. I've interviewed personally whistleblowers from the state of Minnesota who were sounding the alarm to politicians in Minnesota as early as 2018. They said this daycare fraud was going on in 2013, 2014, 2015. This administration has been aware of this. Even Amy Bach, who was just sentenced today, I interviewed her last night from her prison cell. She said, "I'm the only person who has actually, you know, sounded the alarm and kind of called out actual fraud." She filed reports and said, look at this fraud. She went to the Waltz administration, the education department here. She went to the attorney general's office. She said all of them did nothing. And so I can't tell you how many times I've heard that throughout the state. Like, we sounded the alarm, and nobody said anything. They obviously knew. So my question today was, okay, this is great. These perpetrators are walking away with $90 million, and you're arresting them. But the real story, in my opinion, as somebody who's been working on this for a long time, is the layer of people who looked the other way, enabled this fraud. And I've asked this of J.D. Vance, and I asked it today of the Assistant Attorney General of this fraud. And they haven't really come back with the good answer, except that if I'm reading between the lines of all their answers, it is, we're working up the food chain. You can't go for the people up at the boss, up at the boss level, unless you get the people, on the lower rung. And so let's hope they follow through on that, because this did not happen in a vacuum. This was created. This was enabled. And politicians here look the other way. We know that Keith Ellison, the attorney general, he is caught on audio tape, talking with some of these people he was seeking campaign donations. They were seeking, leniency, because people were starting to clamp down on this stuff. That was before this all kind of broke. Some of those people he was on tape with were indicted and are now in jail. And so they absolutely knew. And it's just a matter of time before the dots get connected up the food chain.

0: That's my opinion. But that's from reporting here for, you know, as many months as I have been.
1: Rick McHugh with us from News Nation covering the Minnesota fraud news that came out today. A whole bunch of indictments came down, as well as a sentence handed down of 42 years for the ringleader of one of the most egregious scams going. What did the governor, Tim Walz, the Democratic former vice presidential nominee, say about all this? Anything today?
0: I don't know if he responded I've been in this press conference and I haven't looked to see if he has actually responded, but I'm guessing, in, like he has in the past, he says, you know, we have been prosecuting this fraud. The reason there's these prosecutions is because we've been working side by side with authorities. And, you know, if you listen to the FBI and to this administration, I think that that's absolutely not the case. I talked to Dr. Oz, who's now obviously running Medicaid and Medicare today. And I said, I asked that question. I said, listen, what's the relationship like with the Walz administration? Are they working with you? Are they opening the books? And he said, look, we have a standing request in them. We asked some very specific questions. They have, I believe he said they have a few weeks to respond, but we have not heard back from them. So he's, you know, he's giving them the benefit of the doubt. It sounds like they have more tools in their toolbox to be able to, you know, if they don't get a good response from the Walz administration, but it does not sound like they're opening the books. No. And that would help, you know, piece together all this fraud.
1: Minnesota's gotten a lot of attention because Tim Walz was the vice presidential candidate, and the narrative writes itself, right? He's busy running for vice president of the United States, crisscrossing the country while they're raiding the Medicare trust fund or the Medicare money in Minnesota. The sort of campaign ads writes itself. But you don't have to scratch the surface too hard, Rich, to find out that this is a problem not just in Minnesota, but all over the country. Texas has reported Medicare fraud of $220 million. Florida's got a $88 million fraud. Ohio has got had to recover $644 million. Louisiana, Arkansas, Arizona, Georgia. I mean, there's Medicare and Medicaid fraud going on all over this country.
0: Yeah, exactly right. It's not just blue states. It's everywhere. And I think we're waking up to it as a country as to really how big it is. But I still think we have a long way to go. I think if I only worked on investigating fraud, like as a journalist, I probably could have stories for the next 3 years between California, Maine, where I've spent like, you know, months reporting, Ohio. I've gotten other tips about two other states today, which you didn't mention. It sounds like it's everywhere. The question is, like, how did this go on for so long? And nobody, red or blue, saw this, you know, just bilking our government out of billions. It's astounding. And taxpayers should be outraged.
1: Yeah, no. But people love to play the political football. But, you know, Minnesota, what happened in Minnesota is outrageous, egregious. People should go to jail. I mean, just blatant fraud, taking advantage of people who, you know, the money clearly was there for people who needed it. It didn't get to the people who needed it. It went to people who stole it. So there's two, right? There's two crimes there. One, the people who didn't get helped, and then the people who stole it. But I don't know if one's worse than the other. It's just staggering that this has been going on. And you don't hear about the other states. I don't know. Did the federal government at all, and any of these people you talk about some of these other states, and are they going to be doing the same investigation in some of these other states, not just Minnesota?
0: Oh yeah. So they're already doing it in California. I know they're. I've been reporting in Maine. They've gone after kind of freezing Medicaid dollars to Maine. Because Maine is a similar kind of response they're getting from the government there, Janet Mills, not really playing ball with this administration, not opening the books. And so it's kind of the same playbook. They're talking about Ohio. I think they've had action in possibly Washington State. I could be wrong about that. But no, they said today, like, they're going everywhere, and I believe them. There's so much money that's involved here. It's like, man, if we can just curb this, It just shows you how broken our government is in certain parts of it. It's like,
1: the numbers are you laugh because you'd cry otherwise. This Amy Bach, who got 42 years today after stealing $250 million, is that money gone? Does she have to give it back? Does she have any of it to give back? How does that work?
0: I don't think she has any of it. I don't know, but she's ordered to pay restitution. But there's of all these people that are being ordered to pay back this restitution. And by the way, she says she doesn't understand why they're throwing the book at her. The large percentage of the people that were perpetrating this, I think it's like something like here in Minnesota, was like 88% of them were of Somali descent. Their sentences are very light comparatively, like, 12 months, 18 months, 30 months, and ordered to pay back a little bit in restitution. And what we're finding is that none of them are paying back restitution. Some of them are fleeing. It's a debacle from the start. Like, the state laws in Minnesota, they can't claw back this money, so the feds will have to do it. And the feds are just not doing it yet. So,
1: yeah. Crazy story. Crazy story. Rich McHugh from News Nation, boots on the ground, talking to the people who are in the news and bringing it to us. Rich, good stuff as always. Thanks for checking in. Be safe, and we'll talk to you down the road.
0: Thank you. Have a good night.
1: You got it. Rich McHugh from News Nation doing some legwork on this, getting some good stuff. But the big news today is that a number of indictments were handed down, as well as this woman in Minnesota sentenced to 42 years. She was the leader of the Minnesota nonprofit. She was convicted in a staggering $250 million fraud case. Unbelievable. America at Night. We're just getting started. Back in a moment.
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1: All right. Thanks for joining us on a Thursday night. I know a lot of people are on the road and they're getting ready for Memorial Day weekend. And so you might be driving to grandma's house or you might be taking the night off, staying a little late. So we love the fact that you're staying up late with us. We'll be here tomorrow night as well. We are taking Monday off for Memorial Day. So a 3-day weekend in store. But thanks for joining us tonight. New news out this week that the Trump administration has approved flavored vaping products, some new flavors, and that's a bit of a controversy. Now news comes out today that there may have been some PAC money that was given, and then a few days later there was a ruling on some of this stuff. But we're going to talk to a former FDA director who was in charge of tobacco products and the controversy of approving these fruit flavored vapes. And what does that all mean? How safe is it? Does it really help you quit smoking? What about the kids? All that type of stuff. We will get into that coming up this next half hour. It's actually a really interesting conversation. I don't vape. I don't really get vaping. I mean, I smoked 100 years ago, but haven't had a cigarette. Well, let's see, how long? I told this story the other day. I haven't had a cigarette in, it would have been 2005, December of 2005. I remember the last time I had a cigarette. That was the last time I had, but I was having like one. I'd have one every 3 weeks, but that was the last time I had one. I told this story the other night, as a matter of fact. I was telling a story about Larry King, and Larry King told a story on this very show that when he used to smoke, he smoked so often and had such a habit that he would smoke in the shower. Imagine, Larry King's taking a shower. He would have an ashtray on the outside of the curtain, in the soap dish outside the curtain, and he would stick his head outside of the curtain, have a lit cigarette in the ashtray, pick up the lit cigarette, take a puff, put it back into the ashtray, and then go back into the shower and then finish showering. That's a habit. And, of course, then he had his heart attack, and he said that he stopped cold turkey on that day. But we're going to talk about vaping coming up this hour. And then next hour, Bill Cleveland. Bill's on the road. He's taken to the road early. Where is he in this crazy mixed-up world? Bill Cleveland, Bill on the Road, our Thursday segment. We'll get to him. And then, of course, our open phones are in hour number three. So we got lots to get to. Thanks for sticking around. Phone calls and text messages are always welcome. 1-844-2-McGraw or 1-844-262-4729. I'll try and work your questions into the conversation. As always, stay right there. America at Night. We're just getting started.
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1: Coming to you from the heart of the nation, this is America at Night with McGraw-Milhaven.
2: All right, earlier this week, the Trump administration announced that they are allowing flavored vaping products and issued new guidelines allowing vapes to stay on the market. To talk about it is a man named Mitch Zeller, former director of the FDA Center for Tobacco Products. Mitch, welcome to America at Night. Thanks for joining us.
3: Thanks for having me, McGraw. Great to be with you.
2: Let's start with that news from earlier in the week, and then we can sort of talk about the news that's broke over the last couple of hours. And that is, what did they say, and what does this mean for vaping going forward?
3: A couple of things happened recently. First, there was reporting, which has been verified by leaked documents, that the folks at my former center at FDA, the Center for Tobacco Products, had concluded that one company's blueberry and mango-flavored vapes met the standard for marketing and had concluded that they should come to market. They were overruled through a political process involving the now former commissioner of FDA, Marty Makary. Makary overruled them and said, no, you can't authorize the blueberry and mango flavored products. When the president found out, the president called Makary in on the carpet, and the president overruled Makary, and those products did get authorized. And the problem here is the politicization of what's supposed to be the independent application review process, where expert scientists and researchers, like an umpire in baseball, they just call balls and strikes. They follow the science and they follow the law. In this case, my former colleagues at FDA concluded that those products should be authorized, but they were overruled, I think, for very weak reasons, by the former commissioner. And I think it just undermines trust and faith and confidence in the integrity of the application review process.
2: Okay, just so I understand what you're saying, you think the blueberry and the mango should be authorized to be sold?
3: From the evidence that has been made public, and more evidence needs to be shared, it looks like the experts at FDA concluded that there was evidence of benefit. In other words, that a certain percentage of addicted adult cigarette smokers would switch to this product. That's the benefit of any of these alternative products, e-cigarettes, nicotine pouches, heated tobacco products, that there was evidence that a certain percentage of current smokers would switch, coupled with really interesting what's known as age gating technology, a technology built into the e-cigarette that would make it, if not impossible, extremely difficult for a kid who got their hands on the products to be able to activate it and use it, because the adult who purchases the product has to download an app, scan a driver's license, and then for the e-cigarette to work, it has to be in close proximity to the purchaser's smartphone. So if a parent bought the product, activated it, left it on the coffee table, and then walked away, if a kid picked it up, they wouldn't be able to use it without it being in close proximity to the parent's smartphone. So the two critical elements, evidence of benefit and this age-gating risk mitigation technology, seem to be present in this application. And so I can understand why the experts at FDA said, yeah, this product should come to market.
2: Okay, so if the experts say it should come to market, why would somebody then at the FDA then say, no, it shouldn't? Well, I don't understand what's the holdup then.
3: That's a great question. And he's now the ex-commissioner of FDA. He resigned in lieu of being fired by the president. But the company that we're talking about here is a small e-cigarette company out of California known as GLAS, G-L-A-S. And they released internal documents that's kind of lay all of this out. And so the commissioner's office, in writing, overruled the experts at the Center for Tobacco Products in a very, very short memo that in my experience, was just inadequate. There was no public health rationale. There was no scientific basis whatsoever for overruling the decision. But the commissioner had that power, and he did it. And I think in this instance, it just showed how political the process had gotten once the experts had made their call that either it should come to market or should not come to market. And in this instance, they felt that these products should come to market.
2: Okay, so just so we're all understanding, because it's somewhat convoluted, the experts in the science said that, yes, this is safe enough to come to market. And then the regulators said, no, it shouldn't. President Trump then called ahead and said, why isn't this? And I know I get the argument that the president it should be a separate organization and a separate entity, and regulators shouldn't be pressed one way or the other. But again, why would, if the science is good and the experts in the FDA say, okay, it should, why would this man not then approve it and then put his job on the line? Obviously, he has a good reason why he wouldn't want to. Shouldn't we be able to find out why?
3: Well, obviously, the only person who can answer that in any detail is the now former commissioner, sure. Marty Makary. But my understanding was that he was predisposed, that he had an understandable general concern about the appeal of flavored e-cigarettes to kids. I had that concern as center director. I have that concern right now. But you have to analyze each application on its facts. And it appears to me, based upon the information that has been made public, as I said, that there was evidence of benefit that a certain percentage of current adult cigarette smokers would switch to the products that contained the mango and blueberry flavoring. And because of the concern I think that we all have or should have about kids using these products, the technology that's been built into the product, I wouldn't say it makes it impossible for a kid to use it, but it would make it very, very difficult for a kid to use it. And most importantly, the career scientists at the Center for Tobacco Products at FDA had concluded that this met the standard for marketing, only to be overruled by the political head of the agency. And systems should not work that way.
2: Yeah, interesting. You're upset, or you're calling into question, even though you may disagree with the decision of the man who made it. It should be made independently, regardless of pressures from anyone else in the administration.
3: I think so. I served under the first Trump administration, and I worked with those same experts overseeing the applications back then. I retired in 2022. During the first Trump administration, there was never any pressure whatsoever when it came to the review of applications. That's different from making forward-looking policy. If you're going to say certain flavors can't be in certain products, if you're going to make forward-looking policy in any administration, you have to go through a political clearance process. But that's not application review. Application review should be a sacrosanct process where the public should have confidence and faith that the career experts at agencies like FDA are doing their job, which means following the science and following the law. And any decision they make, some people are going to be happy and some people are going to be unhappy. You're not in the business as a regulator to satisfy one side or the other. Your job as a regulator is to follow the science and the law to the best of your ability. And from what I've seen, it looks like that's what happened here when it was up to the center to make the decision.
2: Yeah, I want to talk about actually vaping and the health of it and all that in a second. But there's quite a bit of a reporting on President Trump sort of putting his thumb on the scale. There's a New York Times article, whether you believe it or not, a number of people who talked who were familiar with this, where he had lunch with some of these industry executives, picked up the phone, called the director. A few moments later, the director resigned. And then a few moments after that, they then allowed the blueberry and the mango to be sold. So, I mean, there's a lot of evidence out there that President Trump did put his thumb on the scale.
3: I think if the reporting is true, and I believe the reporting, it goes beyond just the blueberry and mango flavored vapes of this one company. Because if the reporting is accurate, what also followed from that political access that some of the largest tobacco companies that are in the e-cigarette business had to the president was the issuance of a really dubious guidance that changes FDA's enforcement priorities when it comes to flavored e-cigarettes. It's a policy that makes absolutely no sense to me from a public health perspective. It's basically FDA saying, you can put your product on the market even if you don't have an authorization, as long as you meet the eligibility requirements of our guidance here. And that's not the way the law has been written. Congress wrote it in such a way that you can't put a product on the market until you get an authorization from the regulator. And for whatever reason, FDA put out this guidance that said, no, we won't take any enforcement action if you meet the criteria in this guidance, which means that they are permitting illegal, unauthorized products to be on the market sitting side by side with the products that got their authorizations from FDA. So I'm not saying that there's a direct connection between the lobbying and the donations and the access, but it doesn't look right. It doesn't pass the smell test, and consumers should be concerned about the process by which that policy was created.
2: With this policy, is it just vapes and tobacco, or does it go into anything else like Khartoum or bath salts or anything else like that?
3: It only affects two categories of products that FDA regulates as tobacco products, e-cigarettes and a newer category of products known as nicotine pouches, these little sachet products that have nicotine and flavoring in them but actually don't have any tobacco in them. The policy affects those two categories only.
2: Is vaping, how healthy or unhealthy is vaping compared to cigarettes?
3: If you're a pack-a-day smoker, and you've been smoking for decades, and you can completely switch to an e-cigarette, there's absolutely no question that you will be significantly reducing your risk of disease, whatever the long-term risks associated with e-cigarettes turn out to be. We don't know yet because they haven't been around long enough. But there's two critical questions that you have to ask when it comes to any category of product. Who is using it, and how is it being used? So on the benefit side, in the example of the mango and the blueberry products, there was evidence that a certain percentage of current smokers would switch. That's on the benefit side. On the risk side, what is the evidence that if you put one of these products on the market, that people who shouldn't be using it will start to use it, namely children and adolescents? So we can't look at e-cigarettes in the abstract. We have to consider the benefits and the risks, and the job of the regulator is to assess and to weigh the benefits and the risks. But if you're talking about an addicted smoker and they can completely switch, they'd be switching to a significantly less harmful product.
2: Are we seeing people who never smoke start vaping?
3: Yes. Yes, I think a sizable percentage of current adult vapers today never smoked. Now, e-cigarettes are not without risk, but they are initiating on a product that is less harmful than if they had started smoking cigarettes. But that's not that. There's no benefit there. There's absolutely no benefit. The only benefit is if you can get someone who's using a more harmful product to switch to a less harmful product.
2: Yeah. Are there less harmful vapes than others? In other words, is there a vape light or a vape flavor that is worse for you than some other flavor?
3: I don't think we know the answer to that question. There are differences between products, though, when it comes to how they're constructed and the compounds of concern that can wind up in the aerosol or the vapor. And again, that's the purpose of what we call pre-market review of applications. A company assembles all of its science, submits it to FDA on a pre-market basis, meaning don't sell the product until you get an authorization. And some e-cigarette products have gone through a robust scientific review and gotten their authorization, and some haven't because something came up in the review of the application that led the experts at the agency to conclude that it should not be on the market. So it's very much fact and product specific.
2: Mitch Zeller with us, a couple more minutes, former director of the FDA Center for Tobacco Products. Mitch, I see vaping shops where there are individual shops where people go in to buy the cigarettes and the vape and all that. How come we don't see them in convenience stores, big box stores, supermarkets, and the like?
3: Well, they can be sold. If it's an authorized product, it can be sold anywhere. There's no legal reason why the authorized products can't be sold in any of the outlets that you just mentioned. The big problem with the e-cigarette market today is that the market is dominated by completely illicit, illegal, flavored disposable vaping products, almost all of which were produced and shipped from China. That is the big issue. But for an FDA-authorized product, there's no restriction on what type of retail outlet can sell it.
2: So the vapes we see, many of them are illegal and not
3: completely
2: regulated?
3: Completely illegal.
2: And not regulated and coming in from China?
3: That is correct. And so I'm going to make a non-political criticism of the federal government, because this was true under the Biden administration, and it's true now under the Trump administration. Why haven't they made enforcement against those products the number one priority? They're doing nickel and dime cases against retailers, They're seizing some product at the ports, but there's a limited number of the middleman, the wholesaler, the distributor, that's responsible for transporting a completely illegal product to the tens or hundreds of thousands of retail outlets that are out there, or into the warehouses for online sales. And it's been a failure of the federal government that they haven't taken illicit vapes more seriously, because they are dominating the market, not just here, but in many countries around the world.
2: With this new ruling we talked about earlier, and I got about a minute here, with this new ruling, will American tobacco companies now get into the vaping business, or have they been in the vaping business?
3: They already are. What this unfortunate guidance document does is say, for any company, small, medium, or large, you have a pending application, you meet the eligibility requirements, your product is still illegal and unauthorized, and you shouldn't put it on the market, but if you put it on the market, we won't take any enforcement action against you. So it creates a new problem, and it does nothing to solve for the existing problem of all those illicit flavored vapes from China.
2: Wow, you pull a thread and you get six more stories out of this. Mitch Zeller, former director of the FDA Center for Tobacco Products. Fascinating conversation, Mitch. Thanks for joining us. Good luck down the road, and I'm sure we'll be talking in the future.
3: Awesome. Thanks for having me. Take care.
2: You got it. Fascinating conversation. America at Night, back in a moment.
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5: That was a pretty interesting conversation about vapes and vape products. We've come a long way from your uncle taking asking you to take money off the nightstand and go over to the local pharmacy and buy yourself a pack of buy me a pack of Marlboro Reds and buy yourself some baseball cards while you're at it. Yes, that happened to me. I was trying to figure out how old I was when that happened to me. Maybe I was seven, maybe eight. Wasn't six. Maybe I was seven. But I remember vividly. Hey, McGraw, go. I got some money on my dresser over there. Why don't you go take some money? Go get me some Marlboro Reds and get yourself a pack of baseball cards. And I was more than happy to do it. You had to cross the street and everything, and the pharmacy sold it to you. The pharmacy was selling Marlboro Reds to a seven-year-old because, of course, I wasn't buying it for myself. I was buying the baseball cards for myself, and I was buying the Marlboro Reds for my uncle, my godfather. What a story. All right. That's going to do it for hour number one. Stay right there. We got lots more to get to. Hey, a heartwarming story next hour about a bunch of Americans who go down to Mexico who try and counsel Mexican gang members to give up the gang lifestyle and take a different path. Plus, Bill Cleveland, Bill on the Road. Where is he in this crazy mixed up world? We'll check in with him next hour as well. And then, of course, it's open phones. Is it the start of the Memorial Day weekend? A lot of people are starting to take their foot off the gas pedal and slow down. So thanks for joining us. Our executive director is Alex Hinton. Our engineer tonight is Richard Good. I'm McGraw Milhaven. This is America at Night.
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13: A top NASCAR driver has died. I'm Tom Rigotti, Fox News. Two-time NASCAR Series champion Kyle Busch is dead at the age of 41. Fox's Kevin Cork has more.
14: He was actually hospitalized earlier this week with an unspecified illness, and he never recovered. For more than two decades, Busch combined his skill, swagger, and gutsy driving and won a whole lot of races. In a joint statement, NASCAR, the Busch family, and Childress Racing called Kyle a rare talent, one who comes along once in a generation. Busch appeared to be ill just a couple of weeks ago at Watkins Glen. You may have seen this. He radioed his team during the race and asked for a doctor to meet him after the checkered flag. Reports suggested at the time he had a pretty substantial cough. And, of course, this week he underwent treatment for what his team called a severe illness.
13: The most recent win marked his 69th for the series and 234th overall, a record. President Trump is announcing a new development regarding a potential deal with Iran. Fox's Aisha Hosni is at the White House.
15: The president knocking down reports out there that Iran's supreme leader is demanding that the enriched uranium in that country stay in that country as part of any sort of a nuclear agreement. That would have complicated these talks by a lot. It would have also ticked off Israel, which does not want to see that happen. But the president today pushing back on those reports and saying it is not true.
16: We don't need it. it. We don't want it. We'll probably destroy it after we get it, but we're not going to let them have it.
15: Meantime, Pakistan's interior minister arrived in Tehran again yesterday to continue talks with the president of Iran.
13: Republicans struggled today to find the votes to dismiss legislation that would compel President Trump to withdraw from the war with Iran, delaying planned votes on the matter into June. As it became clear that Republicans would not have the numbers to defeat the bill, GOP leaders declined to hold a vote on it. America's listening to Fox News.
17: Prepping for the crowds, I'm Sharon Reardon from the Novak Motors News Desk. Good evening. Preparations underway at Arlington National Cemetery ahead of Memorial Day weekend.
18: The Army's 3rd Infantry Division and the O Guard will honor all of those that are laid to rest here by placing American flags at every single grave and every columbarium roll at Arlington National Cemetery, which is about 250,000 flags.
19: Executive Director Karen Durham-Aguilera says large crowds are expected at Arlington.
18: The days leading up to Memorial Day, it's really our busiest days, and on Saturday and Sunday, we get at 15 to 20,000 people each day.
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17: Still facing headwinds, one hurdle crossed for President Trump's arch.
20: The U.S. Commission of Fine Arts has approved the revised design for President Trump's controversial arch project. Now, the arch faces plenty of opposition and legal challenges, saying it's federally protected land that needs congressional authorization. But the Trump administration claims it does not need congressional approval because it would fulfill a similar plan approved a century ago that was never built.
17: 7 News, Michelle Marsh. And a Virginia judge has dismissed criminal charges against the former assistant principal of a Newport News elementary school where a 6-year-old boy shot its teacher back in 2023.
5: Ebony Parker had been facing 8 counts of felony child abuse and disregard for life in the events that led to a teacher, Abby Zwirmer, being shot. Prosecutors had claimed that Parker ignored the warnings of teachers that the boy had brought a gun to school, but Parker's attorneys flipped the script and claimed it was those teachers, including Zwirmer, who failed to take action to protect their students. This morning, the judge in the case sided with Parker, saying the court is of the legal opinion that this is not a crime. John Matthews on WMAL and WMAL.com.
17: 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I'm Sharon Reardon, and now here's your WMAL traffic and weather from the Hadid Carpet Cleaning Traffic Center.
21: Showers and thunderstorms tonight, low near 55. Showers breezy, cool tomorrow, high of 62.
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5: We got open phones. Stick around for that. Text messages and phone calls. And a little bit later on this hour, Bill Cleveland. Bill is somewhere in this crazy mixed up world. We'll find out where he is and what he's doing and where he's causing trouble. But this segment, we're going to talk about a man who puts his money where his mouth is and is on the front lines. Our guest is Greg Harris. He's executive director of an organization called Counteract International. He has previously had a senior leadership at the U.S. Department of Justice. He's worked in the Bush administration, and he was a press secretary at one point to U.S. Senator John Ashcroft. Greg Harris, welcome to America at Night.
2: Hey, McGraw. Thanks for having me.
5: Tell me about this organization, Counteract. What does it do, and what's its purpose?
2: Yeah, it's been around for 25 years, and it's to help orphaned, abused, and incarcerated youth in Central America achieve life turnarounds. A businessman in the Hampton Roads area of Virginia started it 25 years ago. He was looking for somewhere where he could serve orphans, actually, and he sent out a message to his international business network, and he got one response from somebody in El Salvador, said, "We have some orphans down here. Be happy to show you around." So this businessman, Greg Garrett, got on a plane, went down, looked around, and found the biggest need was

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1: I got out of government. I went on to the other side, to the faith-based organization side, and that's where it's real fulfilling to see these kids' lives turn around through the services that are offered to them.
2: Yeah, Greg Harris with us, executive director of an organization called Counteract International. Now, you're out with a book. The book is called Counteract, Walking Alongside Incarcerated Youth in Central America for Prison to Purpose. You go to Central American prisons and talk to gang members and people who are incarcerated? How you can't just walk in and sit down and say, let's start talking, right? I mean, there has to be a whole process to this, no?
1: Well, so we developed a partnership with the government, and they are so open to have an outside organization like ours come in to provide services, rehabilitation services to the youth. But yes, you're right. These are tough, tough juvenile detention centers with many gang members in them. But they are so hungry for someone to believe in them. I remember one story when I was in El Salvador detention center. One of the first times I went in, and it was kind of like you're talking about it. You know, a little afraid to go in, a little nervous, didn't know what to expect. But just started talking to the kids through a translator. And after I got done talking to one kid, I started talking to another one. And this other kid, the first kid, came back to me with this frozen banana on a stick covered in chocolate. He had gone back to his room and got together whatever change he had, gone to the canteen and bought a choco banana to bring to me, just because I spent 5 minutes talking to him. And that's the real heart of this work, is having a relationship with the kids. You know, you can go in and put down a program or a service or curriculum, but these kids want to know how much you care before how much you know, to use an old phrase.
2: Are these kids going to get out of jail at some point? Are they there indefinitely?
1: They will get out. They do get out, usually because they're juveniles, right? And so they get out usually when they're 18. And so our work doesn't stop at the prison wall. That's the crucial piece of it, is when they go back to the communities. And they're not living in a confined space anymore, where their schedules are dictated. Now they're free to go back out to, you know, go back to the old neighborhoods, go back to the old gangs if they will. So they need a mentor and a guide to show them education opportunities, to connect them to employment opportunities, and walk alongside them in that reintegration process.
2: The book is called Counteract, Walking Alongside Incarcerated Youth in Central America from Prison to Purpose. Greg, how many people and how many kids are we talking about? How many chances are you and your organization have to interact with these children?
1: Yeah, so like I said, we've been around 25 years, but 10 years ago in 2016, we launched what we call our Success Academy inside these juvenile detention centers. We have 13 of them across the three countries, and over those 10 years, we've had 3,000 kids go through the program, and right now there are about 300 in the program, along with another 200 outside in the community that our success coaches walk alongside.
2: I know you well enough to know that you track the results. What kind of results are you getting from this type of service?
1: If a kid goes through our program behind bars, completes the Success Academy, and then agrees to work with a success coach for at least 6 months, the recidivism rate is essentially zero. Because it's all voluntary, right? You know, once they're behind bars, it's not mandated. They can come if they want. They don't have to. And same when they get out. But if they have that heart and desire to turn around their lives, because they know that if they don't, one of three things is probably going to happen to them. They're going to end up in an adult prison eventually. They're going to have an early death, or they're going to try to run to the U.S. border. And, you know, that was easier a couple years ago than it is now. But still, those are the three choices that they have if they don't do something at that pivotal point when they're a teen to turn around their life.
2: How much of these kids

0: are really bad seeds and bad actors, and how much of them were sort of caught up in the circumstances, right? A Mexican gang forced them into the life of being a gang, and how much of them are there by, you know, by accident or by just by circumstance, and or by, you know, is anybody really a bad seed?
1: No, that's a great question. And, you know, we have a chapter in the book called Born Into the Battle. And so many of them are born into these situations, into the poverty, into the crime and violence, into the broken homes, into, you know, a lack of education and employment opportunities. So, you know, they're starting way behind the start line when they are born, and they have a lot of catching up to do. And so, you know, you'll find that some of them have committed very serious crimes, homicides, and some are in there for petty theft. And, you know, there are some minimum security juvenile detention centers and some maximum juvenile detention centers. But the vast majority of them are there for, you know, gang-related crimes like extortion. They're the kids who were, you know, started out at 12 years old, sometimes even 8 years old, going out and collecting the gang tax from the local businesses. So that's what most of them are in there for.
0: Yeah. Could an organization like this work in the United States?
1: There are organizations like this that do go into the some of the juvenile detention centers in the U.S. And that's why our niche is in Central America, because there is nothing for these kids, essentially, when they're behind bars. The departments of education come in and do, you know, try to keep them going through to get their high school degrees or just give them some sort of education. But there's no real life skills, leadership skills, faith-based studies for them. And so that's the holistic approach that we take. You know, we try to develop their self and restore their relationships with their families and their friends and give them a skill that they can take out to the marketplace once they're released and connect them back to their creator. So, because we are a faith-based organization.
0: Yeah, the book is called Counteract, Walking Alongside Incarcerated Youth in Central America for Prison and Purpose. Yeah, two more questions here, Greg. I want to talk about the faith part of this. The faith is obviously very important. That's why you do it. And this probably might be the first time they ever hear anything about Jesus and God and religion and taking a different path. So you're sort of opening up them probably to a whole new world.
1: Yeah, it is a broad range. There are some, you know, who grew up Catholic. There are some whose grandmothers may have taken them to church. Some, but there are a lot who have no faith background. And so, hearing that there is a God that loves them and a Savior who came to save them is a new concept. And that is really one of the toughest lessons for them, quite frankly, is when we get into the issue of forgiveness. They can't wrap their heads around it because they've grown up in this revenge culture where you did it to me, I'm going to do it to you and your family, and the cycle of violence just continues. So to step in and break that with forgiveness is a big deal.
0: Greg Harris, the book is called Counteract, Walking Alongside Incarcerated Youth in Central America for Prison and Purpose. You can get it online, Amazon books, as well as other online storefronts. Greg, let me ask you this question. You go down to these prisons in Central America to change these children's lives, but I suspect your life has been changed doing this work.
1: Yeah, you know, first of all, we have a team of about, they're all locals who work for us in the three countries, local Salvadorans, Hondurans, Guatemalans, who go into the detention centers every day to work with the youth to develop that consistent presence. And so they're the real heroes to me, to watch them go into these tough places and do the work that they do at very little pay, very little pay. But the other piece of it then is to see the youth turn around, like this one young woman who went through our Success Academy just a few years ago, and we helped when she got out, you know, buy a sewing machine for her so she could start earning a living by sewing. And then we saw her dedication, and she wanted to go on to college, so we provided a scholarship, and now she's going to law school at night, and then we connected her to a job in the judicial system. So she's working during the day at the judicial system. She's going to law school at night. She has a storefront for the clothes that she's making that she sells on the weekends. So those are the stories that keep me going.
0: Mm-hmm. Greg, where can we get the book?
1: You can get it at your favorite retailer, Amazon, Barnes & Noble, Walmart, at the publisher, Westbow Press, or you can stop by our website, counteract.org.
0: What a wonderful, wonderful story. And you know what? There's great stories out there. You just got to find them. The new book is called Counteract, Walking Alongside Incarcerated Youth in Central America from Prison to Purpose. Greg Harris. Greg, good luck. Be safe. Thanks for checking in. What a wonderful story.
1: Thanks, McGaw.
0: You got it. America at Night, back in a moment.
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0: Karl Rove, legendary GOP operative, is now warning that President Trump and the Republicans could be in some serious trouble for the midterms. The new article in the Wall Street Journal, Karl Rove, under the headline, "Gerrymandering Isn't Enough for the GOP," Karl Rove noted that the redistricting efforts do not put the GOP majority in safe territory. He says Democrats lead on the generic congressional ballot by 6.5%. That is according to Nate Silver, 11 points by the latest New York Times Siena poll. But Rove blames President Trump. He says GOP's chances are getting worse if Trump's approval numbers continue to keep declining. They're already dangerously low. Making things worse are Mr. Trump's erratic late night missives. The president comes under more, comes across as a heckler at a UFC match than a reassuring wartime commander in chief. These are the words of Karl Rove. Karl Rove is saying this. Mitch McConnell, let's see if I can pull up his quotes today. Mitch McConnell is the former majority leader in the United States Senate. He has had scathing comments today about this $1.8 billion fund. Let's see if I can pull that up. I don't know if I can pull that up in time, but he had some scathing comments about that today. So, President Trump taking some shrapnel from some more traditional Republicans. Personally, I don't think the man cares. He's running his own game. He's never really been a Republican, and he's never really played within the confines of the Republican Party, and that's probably why his supporters love him. But he is a man that is running his own game, so to speak, and the more traditional Karl Roves of the world calling him out for it. So interesting to see as we sort of still a long way away from the midterms, but kind of interesting nonetheless. I mean, if a Democrat was saying it, it's not really news. But when Karl Rove comes out and say it, kind of makes you want to at least, you know, whoa, wait, what did he say? All right, stay right there. When we come back, Bill Cleveland is going to join us. Bill on the road. One of our favorite segments of the week. Bill, I believe, is somewhere in Iowa, but we'll find out here in a minute. And then it's open phones next hour. Whatever you want to talk about, whatever you want to say, it's open phones. Yes, it is not the easiest to watch a Knicks playoff game while hosting a show. But by golly, I can do two things at once. I don't know what you're talking about. Fully focused on the show. America at Night. Stay right there. Back in a moment.
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5: Relax. You're listening to America at Night with McGraw-Milhaven. Hey, it's Thursday, and I know a lot of people are taking off early and hitting the road, so Bill on a Thursday is perfect. Bill Cleveland, our traveling correspondent, America at Night's traveling correspondent. The website is Bill on the Road. Bill Cleveland, welcome back, my friend.
6: Hello there, and good evening from chilly Iowa. They haven't heard of summertime here in Iowa yet. It's still cold.
5: Where are you in Iowa? Iowa is a big, beautiful place.
6: It sure is. Yeah, I'm in a town called Clear Lake, Iowa. So I would be, if you know where Des Moines is located, I would be to the east. I guess it would be northeast of Des Moines. But yeah, like a crazy snap of like 50 degree weather up here. It was 90 degrees last week where I was. So I wasn't really, I didn't prepare. I was not prepared, McGraw.
5: I haven't been to Clear Lake, Iowa. I've driven through Clear Lake, Iowa. What is that, Interstate 35 that goes through Clear Lake, Iowa?
6: Close enough.
5: I was on my way to Minneapolis from St. Louis, and I just took like 35 all the way straight up. And that sort of upper Midwest is kind of beautiful country. You kind of feel like you're sort of elevated, even though it's sort of a vista. But what are you doing in Clear Lake, Iowa? What's going on?
6: Well, Clear Lake, Iowa, for folks who are true music buffs, will know that it's a pretty historic place. It's home of the Surf Ballroom, and this is a place that I have always wanted to come and just happened to kind of be along my route, so I decided to spend a day in Clear Lake. And the Surf Ballroom is historic because it was the place where Buddy Holly had his final concert in February of 1959. And I guess I should back up just a little bit. So I've been to, I guess now, all of the real historic Buddy Holly sites. I've been down to Lubbock, Texas, his hometown. I've, you know, seen his grave. Went to Clovis, New Mexico, which is where the Norman Petty recording studios are, where he, you know, recorded his early songs. I've been to the childhood house where his best friend lived, where they wrote some of their early songs. But I'd never been to the Surf Ballroom. And so February 1959, of course, we know, you know, as the song says, the day the music died, right? And the Surf Ball, first of all, I was stunned at how big this venue is, right? It's huge. It holds like 2,000 people. And they've got these, you know, just old school like booths all the way around. And then, of course, a huge dance floor. And still the original stage with the red curtains and everything. And it's just full of history. And if you know anything about that that night where they had their last concert and, of course, their tour where they were going through Iowa, and they really had a rough time of it. They're in some pretty bad weather. They're traveling in tour buses as part of this winter dance party tour. The Big Bopper, Richie Valens. Waylon Jennings was part of Buddy Holly's band. He wasn't a famous person necessarily at the time, and some other artists. And they just had a real rough go of it. And so Clear Lake was the last stop on their tour, and last on this particular part of the tour. And so Buddy Holly decided to charter a plane that night. And if you know anything about the story, you'll know there were two other seats on that plane. All right. And Waylon Jennings infamously, or whatever, gave up his seat to the Big Bopper, who he had the flu. Okay. So he went on the plane. Richie Valens won a coin toss with a guy named Tommy Alsop, who was from Holly's band. So those three guys went on the plane. And then, you know, an hour or two after the show had ended, as we all know now, the plane crashed here in Clear Lake, Iowa.
5: And so they also, they have a marking in the cornfield, do they not? Are you going to go see that?
6: I've actually seen that on a previous trip. Yes. So there's a memorial, it's pretty cool. They have these, a gigantic replica of Buddy Holly's glasses, It's about a mile from the actual crash site. So you'll see that, and then you can walk along the fence line to the actual spot where the plane went down. And kind of cool, today I got to meet the guy who actually owns that land. And he gave me a tour of the Surf Ballroom, and we walked around and we went backstage and, you know, showed me where the coin flip took place, right? We're standing right in the doorway where Ritchie Valens was signing autographs for fans and everything, and then right behind him was, you know, the guys and all the commotion about who was going to get on the plane and so forth, and they had their coin toss right there. And then, you know, standing on that stage and looking out was pretty neat, kind of a goosebump moment if you're a music fan. And then all throughout the building they have all of these really great photographs and, of course, old posters from not just that winter dance party, but other folks who would perform there over the years. That was pretty neat to see. And then one cool thing, so they saved the payphone where Buddy Holly made his final phone call. He would always apparently check in with his wife at a venue, when he would get to a venue, and so that would have been the last phone call that he made. So they have the payphone just kind of glassed off, which is, you know, kind of cool. And then right next door, this just opened like a year ago, not even a year ago, they built this really cool like visitor center / museum. And they have like artifacts. So, for example, some of the things that were saved from the plane crash. So, like a suitcase that the Big Bopper happened to be carrying, or a briefcase, I think. And then like a billfold that one of the guys had. And then just, you know, guitars and autographed photos. And they have a really cool like interactive thing that they had built where you sit down. It's like a 10-minute documentary, and it goes through the history of the Surf Ballroom and then also talks about that night. And it's interactive in that after the show's over, you can walk up to this gigantic screen and you can touch any of the things that pop up to like learn more information about like some of the artists or, you know, that particular tour or things like that. But just a really neat experience. And if you're a music fan, certainly if you're a Buddy Holly fan, like this is a must see. Like you have to come and see this place.
5: So is the Surf Ballroom still in use as a concert venue?
6: It is. Yeah. So, and it's gone through different owners over the years, and I believe it's, you know, sat dormant for quite some time, and, you know, somebody else purchased it and so on and so forth. But yeah, so it's still a concert venue, and it is pretty neat when you look up at the wall. They have all these people who had performed there signing autographs and things like that, you know, autograph pictures and stuff. So I mean, I saw, you know, all kinds of artists, and then, you know, modern day folks as well. It seats 2,000 people, so you have these little booths. Which I posted a photo of me in one of these booths earlier. It's kind of funny, like, you know, in the 50s, people were a little smaller, and apparently their posture was better because these wooden booths, I mean, they are straight up, no give. And so that was kind of fun. But they still rent those out, of course. And then, of course, you can buy, like, you know, general admission tickets, I guess, to, you know, be on the dance floor. But a neat venue. And like I said, this museum that they just opened up is really cool. So a really neat experience.
5: What happened with the plane? Well, it was a snowy night. It was a snowy, windy night. Is that what happened? And then they just bad weather?
6: Yeah. So if I remember correctly, they wanted to charter a plane. Well, Buddy Holly wanted to charter a plane because, like I mentioned earlier, like they had just really had a rough go of it. Like people were getting sick and like frostbite. The bus didn't have like adequate heating that they were on for all these stops and everything, and they're tired. And so Holly decided to charter this plane. And I believe when they reached out to the plane company locally, it was either like a backup pilot or something like that. And I was reading, like, the guy that was the pilot, like, was prone to vertigo and stuff. And then, of course, you have the weather, which you know, they said it was okay, but they didn't know about like storms that were kind of in the area. And so, yeah, so, I mean, there were a lot of things. This didn't have to happen. Like, there were a lot of things that went wrong. And yeah, just a really sad, because he was, you know, my God, he was just such a young guy. I don't know his exact age, but I mean, was it like 22 or something? I mean, he was really young. And really, really sad. Yeah. And, you know, and talking with the folks at the museum and at the ballroom today, you know, Clear Lake for a long time really just didn't, I'm not going to say they didn't have anything to do with this, but they were almost kind of, I don't know if embarrassed is the word, or they didn't want to really bring attention to it because it's, you know, kind of a sad story. And then, but now in recent years, they're kind of embracing it and, you know, celebrating the music history as opposed to focusing too much on the bad part of it.
5: You know, I could see that. The it's sort of unseemly to see it as a tourist trap, this tragedy, and
6: right.
5: taking advantage of it. But, you know, it's somewhat cathartic. And I only know Buddy Holly from the movies, right? And I wasn't around in 1959, but the movies, right? The Buddy Holly movie, the Ritchie Valens movie. Those are great songs that sort of still, you know, they were very popular in the 80s and the 90s, and still today they're great songs. And these artists were cut down in the youth, and it's just what would have been if they would have lived. It's a sad, sad story.
6: Well, but I mean, even the Beatles will tell you that Buddy Holly was one of their influences, you know. And so that's pretty cool. I'll tell you a couple quick little fun facts I learned. So in Lubbock, when you go to his grave site, for example, you'll notice that on the grave, his last name is spelled correctly. So his last name is spelled Holly, H-O-L-L-E-Y. That's the correct spelling. But apparently, if I remember correctly, he had signed a recording contract and they spelled his name wrong, H-O-L-L-Y. And he decided to keep that. So that's kind of an interesting little fun fact. The other is, you mentioned some of his early songs. So if you go to the Buddy Holly Center in Lubbock, right next door, they have moved the childhood home of one of his buddies and one of the original Crickets. His name was Jerry Allison. And this is the home where they would hang out as kids and they would write some of these songs. And apparently one day they had gone to a John Wayne movie. And in the John Wayne movie, John Wayne says several times throughout the film, that'll be the day. That was his quote. That was my John Wayne impersonation, by the way. That'll be the day. And so when they went to write their song, that was the name of the song. That'll be the day. And so it came from a John Wayne movie. I thought that was kind of cool.
5: Speaking of movies, you've seen the Buddy Holly story with Gary Busey.
6: I have, yes. Yes.
5: Yeah, that movie.
6: Yeah, I've seen that.
5: Yeah, that movie. Gary Busey is fantastic in that. I mean, if there's ever been an actor that has just encompassed the role and just the mannerisms and the glasses and the mystique, and Gary Busey was best he's ever done was that Buddy Holly story.
6: Yeah, and another thing too, you're talking about just video. They have at this museum next to the ballroom. They have like some old archive video Buddy Holly on stage, and there's not really much video of him at all, and so it was really neat to see some of that stuff I had never seen before. They had it as part of this exhibit, so just a really neat experience all the way around.
5: You know, I have this ongoing debate with my buddies. I've seen the Buddy Holly story a couple times, and it ends where the plane takes off, and it, you know, it sort of ends, but I vaguely remember an alternate ending, not where Buddy Holly lives, but it ends different. The movie ends differently. And my friends always make fun of me that you know, they think I am hallucinating, but I'm convinced there was another ending to that movie that they released. It just ended differently. But that movie was great. I love that movie.
6: Yeah, no, it's a sad story, but it is, you know, that was 67 years ago. Like, that's crazy that it happened that long ago. And
5: It's 67 years ago, and you're still wanting to go visit the place where it happened, right?
6: Exactly.
5: I mean, that's
6: absolutely.
5: Yeah.
6: I selfless plug here. So I have a book out called The Ultimate American Music Bucket List. And so this came out a few years ago. And so anybody that's interested in music sites like this, I have all of them, like recording studios and homes you can tour and statues of musicians and all this stuff. And I had been to like 90 5% of the things. So one of them in the book that I had never gone to was the surf ballroom. So I wanted to, it was on my bucket list from the bucket list book. I was able to check that off today. So that was pretty good.
5: The man is a prolific author. He's got the ultimate American music bucket list. And of course, his newest one was rocketing up the charts. Presidential Road Trips, 100 Places to Explore and Experience the History of American Presidents. You got any book signings coming up anywhere?
6: I had one today. Yeah, I had a nice group. I did have, now this lady's probably not listening. Occasionally you have like a weird thing that'll happen. So I'm giving my talk and everything's going well. But this woman, she was a little older and just no filter. And she's just talking through my presentation and just, you know, and nothing like bad, but she would just start interjecting things as though she and I were just having a one-on-one conversation. And I had to talk over her and like ignore this lady as I'm talking to this big group of people. And it was just so bizarre. That has never happened to me before, where somebody just keeps talking over me the entire time. It was so weird. And but they bought a lot of books because I think they felt bad for me, which is fine, you know, and I'll eat it up. But yeah, it was weird, man. It was weird. But
5: so anyway, you had a book signing in Clear Lake, Iowa today.
6: Yep, I got one tomorrow down in near Winterset, hometown of we just talked about James, what's his name? John Wayne. John Wayne's hometown, birthplace, Winterset, Iowa. Yep, headed there tomorrow.
5: All right. I'm out of time, but I'd love to talk. I'd love to find out more about Don McLean's song and how he wrote it and why he wrote it. And, you know, because, I mean, was it called The Day the Music Died before the movie, before the song, or the song sort of dubbed it?
6: The song is called American Pie. And so The Day the Music Died is just part of the, you know.
5: Yeah, part of the song, lyrics.
6: And they'll have actually a statue of Don McLean, I think, this year or next year in front of the Surf Ballroom. In tribute to him in that song. Yep.
5: All right. Bill on the Run. Or Bill on the Road, I should say. Bill on the Road. Books are everywhere. And you can find out more. You can follow him along on his journey across America. BillOnTheRoad.com. Bill Cleveland, good stuff. Be safe. We'll check in with you next Thursday.
6: Okay. Sounds good. See you later.
5: America at Night, back in a moment.
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5: Republican leader Mitch McConnell slammed acting attorney general Todd Blanche today. Here's what he said. Quote, so the nation's top law enforcement official is asking for a slush fund to pay people who assaulted cops. Utterly stupid, morally wrong. Take your pick. Mitch McConnell in a strongly worded statement going after acting attorney general Todd Blanche. So a little bit of infighting going on with the Republican Party. So you got that going on. And, of course, a whole lot of other news going on. But things are starting to wind down a little bit, and people starting to take their foot off the gas pedal as they sort of start to celebrate Memorial Day, the first weekend, right, the official kickoff for summer. I was at a baseball game today with the little one. I'll tell you about that when we come back. But open phones next hour. Start lining up the calls. We'd love to hear from you. We love new callers. We love first-time callers. We love text messages. 1-844-2-McGraw, 1-844-262-4729, or 1-844-2-McGraw, America at Night. Our executive director is Alex Hinton. Our engineer tonight is Richard Good. I'm McGraw-Millhaven. This is America at Night on Westwood One.
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25: Lending a helping hand. I'm Chris DeMeo, Fox News. President Trump announcing he's ordering the Pentagon to send 5,000 additional troops to Poland. Fox's Jackie Heinrich has more from the White House.
26: It comes just days after the Pentagon abruptly called off the deployment of 4,000 troops, despite some of their equipment already being sent there, citing plans to reduce the brigade combat teams across Europe. The vice president fielded a lot of questions about this on Monday with Polish officials, NATO allies, and some Republican lawmakers expressing concern, being unnerved, calling Poland a model ally with their high defense spending.
25: Earlier this month, the administration ordered the Pentagon to pull 5,000 soldiers from Germany. NASCAR legend Kyle Busch has died. He won more races than anyone ever across NASCAR's series.
27: 234 wins. He also won the Cup Series in 2015 and 2019. NASCAR, the Busch family, and Childress Racing, it says Kyle was a rare talent. One who comes along once in a generation. He was fierce. He was passionate. He was immensely skilled, and he cared deeply about the sport and fans. Busch appeared to be ill just a couple of weeks ago over at Watkins Glen when he radioed his team during a race and asked for a doctor to meet him after the checkered flag. Reports at the time suggested his cough was substantial. And of course, he underwent treatment for that this week. His team called it a severe illness. Kyle is survived by his wife, Samantha. His 11-year-old son, Brexton, and his 4-year-old daughter, Lennox.
25: Fox's Kevin Cork. No cause of death was given for the 41-year-old. SpaceX scrubbed the 12th test flight of its massive Starship rocket tonight. It'll try again tomorrow from the new launch pad at the company's facility in Starbase, Texas. The landmark launch is scheduled just ahead of the company's planned IPO in June. 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
25: The Justice Department officially indicts 94-year-old former Cuban President Raul Castro for a 1996 attack on two civilian planes that left four people dead. Secretary of State Marco Rubio says Cuba has accepted humanitarian aid offered by the U.S., adding that the instability of the island nation is a matter of U.S. national security.
28: The future of Cuba belongs to the people of Cuba in terms of how they're governed, what the system looks like, and so forth. But the national security threat, that's 100% something we're going to focus on because that's about America.
25: Cuban officials have accused the Trump administration of pushing a coup to steal their resources. Judges in two states tossed out the Justice Department's attempt to force them to hand over voter rolls.
0: The federal lawsuits were dismissed in Wisconsin and Maine. U.S. District Judge James Peterson, who presides in Wisconsin's Western District, ruled the federal government cannot use the 1960 Civil Rights Act to get control of the state's voter rolls. In Maine, Chief U.S. District Judge Lance Walker granted the state's motion to dismiss while affirming that managing elections is the job of the states. Those opposing the government's demand have called it an attempt to manipulate future elections. Of at least 30 states the DOJ has sued, at least 8 have now rejected the legal claim. Grinnell Scott, Fox News.
25: Senate Republicans abruptly left Washington today without voting on a $70 billion ICE and Border Patrol funding bill. The measure stalled over a proposed $1.8 billion fund meant to compensate people who say they've been victims of government weaponization after Republicans abandoned part of the bill that provided $1 billion in security money for President Trump's White House ballroom. And that was after backlash from some members of their own party. And stocks finishing higher today, the Dow finishing up 276 points. I'm Chris DeMeo. This is Fox News.
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4: I'm John Batchelor. This is the New World Report to Professor Evan Ellis of the U.S. Army War College Strategic Studies Institute on the scene in Bolivia, where there is turmoil and challenge to the elected government. The headlines in Reuters tell a story of ongoing risk. Bolivia plans cabinet shakeup amid protests, dismisses Colombian ambassador. Subhead, Bolivian President Rodrigo Paz, who was recently elected in order to turn the country away from unhappy practices in the executive, said President Paz, that he would reshuffle his cabinet in response to weeks of nationwide protests over austerity measures. While his government expelled Colombia's ambassador on grounds of interference in internal affairs. The description from La Paz, the capital of Bolivia, is large protests of miners and other workers, chiefly union officials and their colleagues, blocking traffic. And there have been reports of explosions that would be associated with dynamite. These are miners. However, that can be romantic. There are nighttime marches and daytime marches. There's clearly an effort here to disrupt the life of the country, La Paz being the dominant city. At the same time, the demand by the miners is very general, austerity measures. Of course, that's a way of talking about the economy. Driving this is our outside hands, one of which is Evo Morales, previous president of Bolivia, a man who has been restlessly troublemaking for years. all through the Andean chain.

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1: Secretary of State said that we're not going to stand by while people try to bring down the government. So I think there's clearly an understanding. Essentially, what has happened, on the one hand, you had multiple things coming together. Because of the mismanagement by the prior leftist government, you had a currency crisis, you had a lack of dollars, you had a lack of gasoline, which meant a lot of inflation and hardship. On top of that, there was a problem with some bad fuel that was imported that damaged some trucks. But you had some legitimate grievances. You had miners that wanted more access to mining lands. You had people that wanted an end to a basically the fuel subsidies had been taken away as gas prices went through the roof because of what's going on in the Persian Gulf. You had a number of other things, but on top of that, Evo Morales, the previous president, had a illegitimate child with a 15-year-old girl several years ago, Gabriel Zapata. That has led to essentially a prosecution of him over essentially child trafficking charges. He didn't show up in court. He basically has holed himself up in his Cocalero, his kind of highland with his supporters, and he has talked about trying to bring the government down. And so what you really have is that, whereas President Paz has been trying to move the country forward, he's been trying to break the grip of unions. He's been, with a land law, he's been trying to bring the DEA back in to break the hold of the Cocalero, the cocaine producers, mafia, and things like that. And essentially the left, I think, sees this opportunity to try to stop him. But what's happened is that the way that they do this, the capital, La Paz, which really sits in a valley coming off of a mountain plateau, it's relatively easy to basically shut off La Paz by blocking some key roads. And there's other cities around the country where you can do that as well. And so these groups that are mostly supported by Evo Morales and others have essentially set up these blockades. And Rodrigo Paz keeps trying to come up with an agreement. He gave the teachers a little bit more money. That worked a little bit. He gave the miners more access to land. That made the miners a little bit happy. But the protests have only gotten worse. Every time that he tries to compromise, he actually backed off of his land reform law. But again, every time he compromises and gives out money or backs off of something, that only makes these leftist groups more determined. And so, essentially there's now a ring around La Paz. And so essentially people are running out of food and fuel in La Paz, as well as other cities. Hospitals can't get oxygen, causing people to die. They tried to send in some soldiers to open up what they called a humanitarian corridor, just to get things like oxygen and critical supplies in. And that led to confrontations that they tried to blame on Paz. So really, it's a critical moment in which I think the Avistas, the left, smell the opportunity to bring down the government. And as you pointed out also, John, the latest gambit by Paz is he said, I'm going to reorganize my cabinet. I'm going to set up this new organization that's going to be more attentive to the economic and social concerns. We're going to have some different people. He hasn't actually done it yet, but that does not seem to be making anybody happy. And so I think there's a real sense of, the policy of accommodation is not working. Things are getting worse. Supplies are running out in places like La Paz. But at the same time, you have the supporters of democracy, everyone from the United States to people like Javier Milei in Argentina, who is sending in some emergency relief supplies, to even the head of the Organization of American States, Alberto Ramdin, who's talking about the threat to democracy. So with the exception of a few friends of the left, like Gustavo Petro in Colombia, essentially I think the entire region is getting concerned over what's seen as really, more than anything, a attack on democracy, an attempt to do really an armed insurrection by surrounding a

0: city and thus bringing a government down. And that's where we're at right now, John.
1: Where are you, Professor? Where and what is the scene where you are?
0: So Bolivia is a tale of two nations. I am actually in the eastern part of Bolivia in the lowlands in a department called Santa Cruz, whereas the western part of Bolivia is the highlands, the Altiplano. The eastern part of the country, there's a series of departments called the Media Luna, essentially the half moon, which is basically flat plains. And it's here in Santa Cruz that is really the production capital of the country. It produces agricultural goods. It produces soy. It produces quinoa. It produces oil. And so, you know, for a long time, it's actually been the part of the country that receives much less of a share of political representation than it should because of rigged censuses, much less of a share of tax revenue for the same reason. And in many ways, there is an indignation in Santa Cruz because, while they go producing things and creating wealth for the country, you have this other part of the country in the West, that is continually, taking their money away and shutting things down. So remarkably, despite the chaos that is going on not too far away, Santa Cruz is actually calm. There's gasoline. There's food in the stores. I had no problem getting, from the airport. As a matter of fact, sitting here in Santa Cruz right now, hoping that things will calm down enough in La Paz to be able to have talks in La Paz in just a couple days.
1: I'm speaking to Professor Evan Ellis of the U.S. Army War College on the scene in the turmoil in Bolivia. When we come back, who benefits? Money costs everybody. Risk, everybody. Who benefits from this expenditure of blood and treasure? I'm John Batchelor.
2: Gear on that you carry, and then roll around on the ground. Now get up. All your gear that's on the ground, that's what you're not going to have in a fight.
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0: I'm John Batchelor, Professor Abinales of the U.S. Army War College. He is in Bolivia, the part of Bolivia that is not now threatened by what appears to be an organized mob in the capital, La Paz. The Bolivian political turmoil has been described by a member of the State Department, a significant member of the State Department, Assistant Secretary of State Landau, as a coup in motion. It appears from the outside also to be a civil war, with the warlord named Evo Morales, protected by his cocaine growers, that aka the armed and dangerous, and the president seeking to ameliorate the protests by miners and other union workers in downtown La Paz, a scene where there has been violence and could be violence again. There's an ongoing blockade of vital resources, including food. However, I ask the question that the Roman law would ask at this point. Who benefits from this upset, Professor? Who's driving this? Who's paying for it?
1: Well, that's exactly the issue that many have noted, you can't have, people in the streets, who feeds them, who brings them there from other regions, oftentimes in buses. This has long been the political game in Bolivia, that these protesters, although many have legitimate grievances, but it's not to say they don't, but the act of bringing in protesters in buses and feeding them and things like that, and even it's said in some cases paying them, is part of the political game. And so the wide belief is, that money seems to be coming from the coca growers unions. It's said from Evo Morales, although there's some speculation that the vice president, Edmundo Lara, who is turned into a former policeman, who is turned into the president's own, one of the president's own chief rivals, may be in league with Evo, because he benefits if the government itself falls. But in general, Evo, for example, the previous president, number one, he's trying to stay out of jail. Again, the fact that he fathered this illegitimate child with the 15-year-old Gabriel Zapata is beyond question. Him not showing up for court, him holding himself up and shutting down the airport in Cochabamba, and holding himself up in Chapare is A, he stays out of jail, and B, he creates the possibility that, he could return to power and deflect, from these charges. And also, as I mentioned before, there was a very modest, gradual attempt by President Paz, to try to fix some of the corruption and dominance by coca growing that had existed in many years of MAS mismanagement from when Evo came to power in 2005, 2006, when his successor, Luis Arce, was finally forced out of power. But so the prospect, for example, of trying to pass a modest land law to be able to have more rational use of land and business ownership, or for example, some relatively unaffordable petroleum subsidies at a time when Bolivia used to be an important natural gas petroleum producer, or for example, the attempt to be able to bring in the U.S. Drug Enforcement Administration only in a very modest representative way, but to be able to attack some of the, Bolivia is the third biggest cocoa producer, again, thanks in part to mostly in the Chapare, Evo's territory with the Cocoa Growers Federation and a little bit in nearby the Yungas. And so to try to get some of that under control. So at the end of the day, if you have a fall of the government, the vice president benefits, Evo benefits. If you undermine the reforms that they're trying to make, the people who are in the coca growers union continue to benefit from that rigged system. If you block the DEA from being effective, and if you block a real effectiveness of a counter-drug organization, Bolivia's Felsen and international police, then it's the narcos that benefit. The Bolivian narcos, people like Evo Morales, and all of the other criminal groups that are tied to that. the Red Command in Brazil that operates here, the First Capital Command from Brazil that operates here, Ndrangheta, the Italian mafia that has representatives here, just to name a few. There's Paraguayan groups that are operating here as well, Isfahan. And so, all of those groups benefit, the level of lawlessness, the level of, government patronage is not dismantled. And so I think it's, essentially the corrupt status quo fighting back against an attempt at reform that has caused some pain.
0: Final question here before there's trouble elsewhere, Professor, as you know. The headlines include the expulsion of the Colombian ambassador. Gustavo Petro is not running for re-election. He does have a very strong candidate, however, and there will be a close contest in Colombia. Does this help Petro and the left-of-center candidate in Bogota? We have less than a minute.
1: Petro is trying to make this into some type of insurrection, going back to his romantic days as a, cross-dressing M19 rebel in Colombia. I would say this certainly doesn't help his successor in the Pacto Histórico, Iván Cepeda. If nothing else, the chaos is a reminder in Colombia why Colombia needs to shift to the right, to people like Abelardo de la Espria or people like Paloma Valencia, and not stay with the left. And that was actually why the Paz government, with very strong language, expelled the Colombian ambassador, who seemed to be trying to encourage armed insurrection against the democratically elected government. And that's why, that's why she is out, and we're moving forward there.
0: Professor Evan Ellis, U.S. Army War College, on the scene in Bolivia, where there is disorder. I'm John Batchelor.
2: $2.8 million to study fighting hamsters, $11 million on cat constipation, $2.4 million to see if monkeys gamble. 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Campus Reform is exposing this waste, calling out taxpayer-funded grants that embarrass our institutions. 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
0: I'm John Batchelor. Professor Abinell is on the scene in the turmoil of Bolivia, where the government is under threat of very large crowds in La Paz blockading important resources such as food and water and medicine for the people of Bolivia. However, there is villains elsewhere. We must rush to Havana, Cuba. Within these last hours, the United States of America's law enforcement wing, the Justice Department, has issued an arrest order, indictment and arrest order, for a man named Raul Castro, who's identified as 94 years old and the brother of the infamous and now deceased Fidel Castro. Why? What does this mean? Who is Raul Castro? The last time I can remember him being in important news in the United States was when President Obama, several years ago, traveled to Havana, Cuba, in what was described at the time as an effort to bring Cuba into the

0: U.S.-based Jatta South, as well as U.S. military ships and aircraft that are transiting the region and would be going through that region in time of a war in the Indo-Pacific against China, going through very close to Cuba and then on through the Panama Canal. And so there's a strategic interest in Cuba's survival. China has invested a certain amount in trying to bring solar panels and other things and build solar parks, although that has been very little too late. I suspect that the Cubans say that they acquired something like 300 different drones that if it wasn't from Iran, those drones may have come from Russia or China. So I suspect that there probably are some intelligence capabilities. There probably are some military systems that, if there is U.S. action, might be effective and might present some risk that U.S. aircraft could be downed, U.S. personnel could be killed because of this extra. But at the end of the day, it's not, if the U.S. decides to go in, this is not exactly the same as Iran. This is not going to stop that. It will be a planning factor, if nothing more. But it becomes important that the Russians and Chinese can show that they're standing up for their ally, because A, that takes away from the broader message of their strategic impotence close to the United States. And I think number two, I think it's designed to give them a little bit of leverage, just as the Russians smuggling in a tanker load of oil a couple of weeks ago was designed to give them some leverage in the outcome here.
1: I believe there's there are resources already headed there from Russia. However, Professor, I was under the impression this was going to be a talking transition. Note that the DCI landed in Havana to talk with members of the government in these last days. We're told that he did. It's not a spying situation. The Director of Central Intelligence. However, the puzzle here you raise with mentioning the Nimitz and the statements by China and Russia. Professor, are the guns coming out? Can we tell at this point? It seems far-fetched. And also that would change the flavor of the transition to under threat of violence. Do you see guns coming out being effective?
0: I do see guns coming out, John. So we'll see what happens in the coming weeks. The guns are not shooting yet. But, I would note that I have not seen any statement by the administration that would say we are not going to use force. And indeed, President Trump himself has alluded to the possibility of using force, even making reference to the presence of an aircraft carrier to be involved in that force. I think, as we've seen in the past, even going back to the first Trump administration, this idea of all options are on the table. I think this time around, President Trump has shown that he really means that style of things. Now, having said that, on the one hand, while I do see the possible use of military force as a complement, at least in the administration's thinking, to the sanctions and the pressure on oil and the negotiations, you do it all at once and in a changing mix. That doesn't necessarily mean a Bay of Pigs style of invasion. We could see, as we saw in Iran, Cuba is a much smaller place, much closer to the United States, with fewer centers of power. So the Iranian style of, build up lots of drones and other asymmetric tools and have a diverse defense, that doesn't work as well in Cuba as it worked in Iran. But I wouldn't be surprised if you didn't see strikes against certain control nodes, whether that's the Cuban G2, the secret police, command and control nodes, to begin to show what could be coming without necessarily having a full-scale invasion. In other words, it might not be a one-off, quick, everything in an hour, as we saw with Nicolas Maduro, although there could be boots on the ground in terms of special operations. I suspect that what you might actually see is the use of selective military activity in possibly even the coming weeks as a complement to those other activities, and even while the administration continues to negotiate, saying essentially we can either do this the hard way or do this the easy way. So wouldn't be surprised, but I think everyone who's assuming there will be one out-of-the-box coordinated invasion and occupation of Cuba are probably looking at the wrong model.
1: Professor Evan Ellis, I'm John Batchelor.

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16: I'm John Dutch with Professor Evan Ellis. He's in Bolivia, and we've spoken of the threat to order in downtown La Paz, the threat to order in downtown Havana, now the threat to order in Caracas. Because, Professor, this is a tough one to interpret from the outside. A man named Saab, who has been members of the Caracas cabinet in and out for years, is understood to be a connection to Tehran and the bad actors of the IRGC for many years. He is now surrendered by Venezuela to the United States for prosecution. And at the same time, Delcy Rodriguez is suspect of slow walking the transition to democracy in a vote because she believes that the administration's attention is elsewhere and she can get away with it. However, surrendering Saab is giving to the United States a man who has seen all of the bad acting for years and can name names. We presume from the outside again that Delcy Rodriguez did this as a bond in some fashion that I'm on your side, Washington. How to interpret this? Because Saab can point the finger right at her.
17: That's exactly right, John. My sense is that Delcy and Jorge Rodriguez's calculation may be that even though the goods that Saab has on all of the Maduro elites certainly also touch upon her and her brother. But the fact that as she continues to cooperate with what the U.S. Wants, that, that cooperation rather than any innocence from, past corruption is what will lead the U.S. to, look the other way for now with respect to she and her brother. But to go back to what you said before, the important thing to understand about Alex Saab is he was for a long time Nicolas Maduro's bag man, and also going all the way back to Hugo Chavez in terms of, all of the money that was stolen from oil accounts and other things over the years he was one of the people who was organizing those illicit flows in bank accounts. And so, his big deal was he knew for many, many years in many different schemes where the money was. And so if you recall, when finally back in 2020, he was involved in yet another one of his activities, trying to transfer gold to the Iranian regime in conjunction for their help to repair some of the Venezuelan oil refineries so that they could keep the country from becoming insolvent. He was caught in a flight, I believe it was in Cabo Verde, where he made a stop. He was grabbed by authorities. There was a struggle there, and eventually he was extradited to the United States. But from the time he got there, the regime, in dealing with a Biden administration that was much more about hugs rather than bullets, to coin a phrase, they made getting him back one of their number one conditions for doing just about anything else. And in the end of the day, Juan Gonzalez and the Biden administration on the U.S. side, conceded, and they, transferred him back, and he was immediately put back in government, although he probably gave up a lot of good material while he was in U.S. custody at that time. But again, the Trump administration, I think the idea of, even though President Biden literally pardoned Saab for the original charges, there were so many different charges that this time around, there's a different set of specific charges, which was his fraudulent activity with respect to the importation of food from Colombia and Mexico to the famous clap boxes, which were then handed out to regime supporters at those difficult times. So the you know, that some money was laundered through that. Essentially, there were criminal charges that touched on the United States that allowed us to make this a new basis. But the fact that he's now in custody and is now talking again means that he will probably be one of the lead people in the prosecution of Nicolas Maduro. That case is now underway. But number two, it means that you know, he will deepen this question of where's the money with respect to the Iranians, with respect to the Cubans. This will make the Cubans even more nervous because he knows a lot of the deals involving the Cubans, presumably. This will make the Colombians and Gustavo Petro very, very nervous. This goes back to other testaferos, such as Raul Guarin with Global Vision, which touches on Colombia as well. This will make a lot of people, including Delcy Rodriguez. So if there is any doubt that Delcy and Jorge should continue to cooperate with the U.S. on oil and mining and other things, the fact that, you know, with Alex Saab, we have the goods on her, essentially is a instrument of a blackmail. And so, you know, this is essentially multi-level chess to have Saab and to use him in various different ways. But also for Delcy, it's multiple-level chess because Alex Saab was Maduro's man and not necessarily, you know, Delcy and Jorge Rodriguez's favorite person. And so, you know, by giving him up, she's hoping, I think, to appease the Trump administration, although making herself vulnerable. And at the same time, frankly, just as, you know, she got rid of one of her rivals previously, the defense minister Vladimir Padrino Lopez, and replaced her with somebody more of her liking, Gustavo Gonzalez Lopez, by getting Alex Saab out of the picture again, that essentially, you know, she's keeping the Trump administration happy, while at the same time she's using that collaboration with the United States to consolidate her own power and eliminate her own rivals, even while she keeps Sabine and other things intact. So it's a very complex game here.
16: Professor Avenelis on the scene in Bolivia. I'm John Batchelor.
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20: Of a NASCAR great. I'm Sue Guzman, Fox News. Two-time NASCAR Cup Series champion Kyle Busch has died. Fox's Christina Coleman reports.
21: The motorsports world shaken by his sudden loss. Busch was hospitalized earlier this week with a severe illness. His family has asked for privacy. Now, the week prior, he was battling a sinus cold. He radioed for medical help during a race on May 10th. His family, NASCAR, and Richard Childress Racing released a joint statement on his tragic loss. They said the entire NASCAR family is heartbroken. They described Busch as fierce and passionate. They said his sharp wit and competitive spirit sparked a deep emotional connection with race fans of every age. Denny Hamlin wrote on X, "Absolutely cannot comprehend this news. We just need to think of his family during this time. We love you, KB."
20: Busch finished 17th at Dover International Speedway Sunday. America's awaiting President Trump's next move on Iran. It's after he told reporters he'll give Iran a couple of days to make a deal or face a new round of strikes. The latest from Fox's Jackie Heinrich.
0: We're going to either make sure they don't have a nuclear weapon, or we're going to have to do something very drastic.
2: President Trump waiting for Iran to produce reason enough not to resume the military campaign as regime leaders refuse U.S. terms. The back and forth even disrupting the president's invitation to his son Don Jr.'s wedding this weekend in the Bahamas.
0: He'd like me to go. I'm going to try and make it. I'm in the midst. I said, you know, this is not good timing for me.
2: Secretary of State Marco Rubio says there's movement.
22: There's some good signs, but we understand this. I don't want to be overly optimistic as well.
2: But the military option is very much on the table.
20: Republicans struggled Thursday to find the votes to dismiss legislation that would force President Trump to withdraw from the conflict with Iran. As it became clear, GOP leaders would not have the numbers to defeat the bill, they called off a vote on it. America's listening to Fox News.
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20: The Justice Department has charged 15 people in Minnesota with stealing $90 million from state Medicaid programs.
23: Officials cited programs intended to secure housing for homeless people and treat children with autism that collapsed as fraudsters piled on. The woman convicted as the kingpin in the massive Feeding Our Future scandal, Amy Bach, was sentenced to 41 and a half years in prison. Bach was also ordered to pay restitution on $243 million the government says was scammed through that COVID-era food program. It was intended to help kids during the pandemic, but ended with taxpayers being billed for meals that did not exist. Shackled in court, Bach sobbed and said, "I understand I failed. I failed the public, my family, everyone."
20: Fox's Mike Tobin reporting the DOJ is hiring prosecutors for a strike force to target Medicaid fraud. President Trump is holding off on a new executive order on artificial intelligence.
24: The president abruptly canceled a signing ceremony for a new AI framework, telling reporters he did not like what he saw in the executive order text.
0: "We're leading China, we're leading everybody, and I don't want to do anything that's going to get in the way of
24: The administration and Congress are considering guardrails for artificial intelligence to manage risks and cybersecurity concerns. President Trump says he's worried the planned executive order would be a blocker. It's unclear how soon a revamped order will be signed. At the White House, Jared Halpern, Fox News.
20: The Trump administration is loosening a federal rule that requires grocery stores and air conditioning companies to reduce greenhouse gases used in cooling equipment. President Trump says that the change will help to lower grocery costs. And Stephen Colbert's long run on The Late Show coming to an end as he appeared behind a CBS desk for the final time. Tonight, CBS announcing last summer that Colbert's show will come to an end, citing economic reasons after 11 seasons. I'm Sue Guzman. This is Fox News.
25: Most people out here think that taking care of one another is important. And most people would step up for a neighbor going through a tough time. Most people around here help out friends and family when they need it. But the funny thing is, most of us won't look for help when we need it. 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

0: I'm John Batchelor. I welcome the author Peter Moak. His new book, Tojo, The Rise and Fall of Japan's Most Controversial World War II General. It is September 11th, Tokyo time, 1945. Tojo, the former prime minister, former war minister, former extremely senior officer in the Japanese army, is at his residence expecting the authorities, because Japan is now occupied by the Allies. He's expecting the authorities, and he's expecting to be arrested. He looks out his window. This is Peter's reporting. He sees they're coming for him, the MPs. It's a military occupation. He takes out a pistol from his son-in-law and blows a hole in his chest. That is Tojo. Peter, congratulations. A very good evening to you. Tojo is on the floor bleeding when the MPs and others rush in. And he begs them, the way you put it, very melodramatically, let me die. Who is he at that moment? Why does he want to kill himself when he sees he's about to be arrested by MPs? Good evening to you.
1: Well, good morning from my end, John. I join you from Sydney. It's Sunday morning down here. And thank you very much for having me on. This is a great place to open a conversation around Tojo. As you say, it's melodrama at its finest. This is a man who had served towards the end of his military career, had served as war minister or army minister, subsequently as prime minister, also as army chief of staff. This is a man who filled very many of the most important posts within the Japanese government through the war years. And as you note, as the American military police seek to arrest him, he shoots himself in the chest in a suicide attempt, which ultimately failed. The question as to why he might have done this, there are various reasons which might be given, but perhaps I might point to a field service code which Tojo himself issued as army minister back in January 1941. So roughly 11 months before Pearl Harbor, he issued a field service code which all soldiers carried with them. And whatever else this code did, it warned soldiers against, maybe this quote won't be quite correct, but it's very close. It warned soldiers against the disgrace of being taken prisoner. And so this, in effect, perhaps in large part, explains very many of those instances during World War II where Japanese defenders died almost to a man defending various forlorn islands in the Pacific. And so Tojo himself pointed to this on numerous occasions leading up to this suicide attempt, noted that he had, again, issued a code which warned against being taken prisoner, against the disgrace of being taken prisoner. Now he himself is on the verge of being taken prisoner, and as he saw it, this was really the only way to go at this point in time.
0: There is a observation, and it's in Peter's book, that Tojo takes on all of the evil of the Second War in the Pacific upon himself, and by destroying himself, he won't lose that acquisition, that he's the villain. And we go to his birth, 1884. He's born into a family that is associated with the army in three generations, and before that, were they samurai or near to samurai in the feudal system, Peter?
1: Yes, so he was born into what had been a samurai family. By the time he's born in 1884, the samurai had ceased to exist as a class. So that was no longer an aspect, but certainly his father was a military man. And in fact, I would suggest one of the finer staff officers of his generation.
0: The military army in Japan at the time, Imperial Army, is not what you assume an army to be. It has rules, it has jealousies, and it has the ability to challenge the emperor, as we will see. But it also has discipline, perhaps because it's heavily influenced by the Europeans, especially the Prussians. And Tojo is educated in a series of pre-military schools. He does confess at one point that he wasn't a very good student. What did he mean by that?
1: So as a youth, at least as he later confessed, he spent very little, his head was not really in the books. He did not spend a lot of time studying. He presumably didn't spend a whole lot of time doing his homework, as it were. And therefore he was, by no means, I would think, by no means stupid, but certainly an underachieving student, we could probably say.
0: But a very ambitious man who has an Oedipal dream, which is to right the wrong to his father. What happened to his father? Why was he retired suddenly as a lieutenant general after not getting his chance in the Russo-Japanese or the Sino-Chinese wars?
1: So the Japanese army was characterized above all by, I guess we could call it cronyism, so that officers from one particular, a former feudal domain, if you hailed from that particular domain, you found yourself, as a general rule, you were elevated to the higher ranks of the army. If you were not from that particular domain, you may very well find yourself wallowing in lesser positions and lesser ranks, regardless as to relative abilities. And so Torjo's family hailed from a former feudal domain that was about as far away from that, the kind of the power center of the Japanese army as you could possibly get. And this, in essence, meant, well, it left him on the outer, as it were. Ultimately, he challenged this this cronyism and argued for an army that was based, that was effectively a meritocracy. And this made of him a target among the generals who benefited from this system of cronyism. Ultimately, they cashiered him very early. And it's perhaps not at precisely the same time, but it's at almost the same time that the younger Torjo, the man who's the principal subject of study of this book, it's almost coincidental that at precisely this moment, he is putting his head in the books and he is beginning to excel as a student. So there's a from the biographer's perspective, a kind of a happy confluence or coincidence here, that at precisely the moment that he is beginning to work harder, he is beginning to hone his own ambitions, this treatment of his father occurs, which I would suggest serves to give a very sharp edge to his own ambitions.
0: He has a motive. He wants revenge, and he'll get it. However, before that, he has to get into the Supreme Academy that everybody wants to go to be to gain high office. And he fails on the test several times. You're supposed to. It's a very difficult test. And three first lieutenants, his friends, help him study. Nagata, Obata, and Okamura. Who are they? What are they to at the time that they could help Torjo?
1: So these three were roughly the same age as Torjo. They had entered. So we're now talking about the War College.
0: Yes.
1: These three had already entered the War College, and therefore, well, obviously, had passed the entrance exam. These three were, each and every one of them was brilliant in his own way, and obviously they had formed tight friendships in the earlier stages of military education with Torjo, and I guess it was a natural choice for them to make basically to help him along and to ensure that he also joined them at the War College, and then ultimately, hopefully, as a result, in the highest ranks of the Japanese army.
0: I need to single out Nagata Tetsu-san, because he's going to be a principal part of the story in just moments. The book is Torjo, The Rise and Fall of Japan's Most Controversial World War II General. Nothing you've heard so far can explain that bullet in his chest, bleeding to death on the floor. We're going to get to that, but we have to build up to it. The Japanese army is a major part of the story. In the annals of Japan, Japanese army, the villains, Japanese navy, the heroes. That's the crude version. We're about to tell another one, thanks to Peter Mock. I'm John Batchelor.
2: 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Now get up. All your gear that's on the ground, that's what you're not going to have in a fight.
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0: I'm John Batchelor. Peter Mock's here. His book is Tojo, The Rise and Fall of Japan's Most Controversial World War II General, just published. And the important thing here is that the Army is a snake pit, and the Navy allows that to be the reputation, that the Army is untrustworthy. Why? Because they've entered into a conflict in the mainland against China. It's very expensive, it's very controversial, and it has a lot of jealousy and envy in it between officers. I told you before, the man Nagata, Obata, and Okamura are good friends with our hero, Tojo. But they represent factions within the Army. These are colonels about to become generals now. It's 1931. Peter, this is surprising because all these years I've read about this coup, but I never understood it. It's between the Imperial Way and the Control Way. Junior officers, a colonel's about to become generals. What did they mean? What was the unhappiness? Was it China?
1: First things first, all of these officers who in the 1930s broke into various factions, including those two that you've just mentioned, the Imperial Way and the Control Faction, if we go back just one step in time, in fact, they were all, to a greater or lesser extent, they were all united at least behind the idea of, to return to a point that we've already spoken about, they were all united around the idea of breaking the predominant position of the so-called Choshu group, this former feudal domain that continued to dominate the upper echelons of the Japanese army. So most, if not all, of these younger officers were united behind that same basic idea. Once Choshu dominance was broken, then things start to fracture and different officers align with different ideas, and ultimately they form different factions. The faction with the most, how shall I put this, with the most soldiers was most certainly the Imperial Way faction, and it was quite traditional in its outlook in terms of its understanding of military affairs. So the Imperial Way faction emphasized the importance of men and morale. It also, as the name suggests, placed a premium on the emperor and his role in the Japanese state. By contrast, the Control faction, which is the faction to which Tojo belonged, it took quite a different view of warfare, and these men understood or believed that warfare in the early 20th century had fundamentally changed and had become what over in Germany perhaps they were calling a total war, so that this was no longer a competition between one military and another military. It was quite literally warfare that required all sinews of state power, whether that be It most certainly included military strength, but it also included financial strength, economic strength, industrial strength, commercial strength, political strength, et cetera, et cetera, et cetera. And so this Control faction argued that it was necessary for the military, in essence, to control these sinews of state power and to ensure that Japan was best prepared for precisely the kind of conflict that they envisioned. These were the two primary factions within the Japanese army, and things were, in the early 30s, the relationship between the two factions was bruising. By the mid 1930s, it was bitter. It became murderous, so that Tojo's greatest friend, one of those three men who had helped him study and prepare for the War College entrance exam, Nagata Tetsuzan, was in fact assassinated by a junior officer.
0: Not just assassinated, using a sword, he hacked him to death in front of everybody else. He wanted everybody to know that he was doing it. There was nothing sneaky about it, and it was understood as a coup. A coup by the army against the government, not the emperor, correct? They were objecting to the government. What did they fault the government for?
1: So there were various coup attempts in the early 30s, culminating in the February 26th incident of 1936. This was the big one. The coup, for the most part, was attributable to the Imperial Way faction. And so you are correct. The coup was essentially, the argument was that there were, to use a phrase common at the time, there were evil advisors around the throne. And so in these officers' conception, it was necessary to eliminate these evil advisors around the throne and then to replace them, primarily, perhaps solely, with military men, and ensure then that Japan henceforth would make the right choices and make the right policy decisions. That was the thinking among those officers enamored of the coup. And so it was particularly strong among young officers in the Japanese military, but these young officers received support from the highest echelons of the army. So, for example, once the coup of February 26, 1936 began, the army minister, in fact, took a list of the coup leader's demands and, in fact, recommended that they be accepted in their entirety, which ultimately would have meant a military dictatorship. Tojo did not identify with these coup leaders or did not identify in any way or form with these coups. He was, again, the control faction took a very, very different view of things.
0: I'm speaking with Peter Mok, the rise and fall of Japan's most controversial World War II general. We're going to war. It's called the China Incident. It has to do with the mainland and there's still the bad feelings between China and Japan. Right there. And they continue today in the 21st century. I'm John Batchelor.
15: 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Divisive, toxic, and un-American. Dr. Martin Luther King Jr. dreamed of a nation where his children would be judged not by the color of their skin, but by the content of their character. DEI turns that dream upside down. 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America is strongest when united, not divided. 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

0: I'm John Batchelor. Peter Mokas here. His book is Toto, The Rise and Fall of Japan's Most Controversial World War II General. You've heard of him. He was the man that the propaganda in the United States during the Second War held up as the equivalent to Hitler. It's this man who's made the war. This man is evil. And when we get him, we'll win the war. That was the same opinion of Hitler, still is today. It is not accurate, and Peter's helping us understand what Tojo represented. It is now 1937. Tojo's been his friend Nagata's dead. The army is still at odds with itself. The navy stands apart. The army is occupying Manchukuo. That's the northernmost part of what is today China. It at that time is an industrial development by Japan, seeking to expand its empire. They needed resources, and those resources could build things, steel, for example. Also, they were brushing up against China, led by Chiang Kai-shek for the Nationalists, and other warlords. China is, at this point, completely in anarchy. Yes, the communists are somewhere circling around in the, outside of Beijing, but they're not principal at this point. In 1937, there is an incident at the Marco Polo Bridge that turns into a major story that feeds the tension and the defiance of the army. What happens at Marco Polo Bridge, and what does it mean to Tojo, Peter?
1: So Marco Polo Bridge incident, to put it most simply, was a firefight between Japanese and Chinese forces on the outskirts of Beijing. The Japanese government's response to the outbreak of fighting was to seek de-escalation and an end to the fighting as soon as possible. As you've noted, Tojo is, at this point in time, he's with Japan's Kwantung Army, which is based in Manchuria. And the Kwantung Army was famous or infamous, depending which way you look at it, for developing its own outlook and its own visions. And so, whereas the government, including the army ministry and also the army general staff, so in other words, whereas Tokyo is seeking to de-escalate the fighting, the Kwantung Army, Tojo very much included, sees instead an opportunity to escalate the fighting and to essentially we can say to more or less repeat what had happened in Manchuria and in essence to lead the conquest of various North Chinese or provinces across North China, which is very different to de-escalating. This is a very much a vision of conquest, of military adventure, you might say, certainly military operations against, whether they be warlords or Chiang Kai-shek's forces. This is quite the opposite of what the government back in Tokyo is envisioning.
0: The army is fighting in China. The navy is not fighting at all. They're at odds with each other. They never work together. They both are jealous of each other's relationship with the emperor. Between this incident in 37 and the outbreak of war with the U.S. in December of 41, everything happens for Tojo. It's quite turbulent for him, and it's turbulent for his fellow officers. But it's important to understand, China was a drain on them. They couldn't solve it. Chiang Kai-shek wouldn't make peace. They wanted to say, we need you to deal with us. We'll make concessions. We even have a warlord who's going to join with you and be part of your government, and we'll keep you well. Chiang Kai-shek refuses. Why, Peter? What was it that kept him fighting, though he didn't have the resources or the success all the time?
1: This is a really good question, John. So just to flesh out a point you make there, certainly the view within the Kwantung Army, and most certainly the view expressed by Tojo on numerous occasions in these early weeks and months following the outbreak of this firefight on the Marco Polo Bridge, the view they held to was that whatever forces the Chinese could array against the Japanese army. They would simply not be able to hold up against the strength of the Japanese army. And that, frankly, was, to a greater or lesser extent, that was true. They held, therefore, that Chiang Kai-shek would have no choice but to come on his knees to the negotiating table once he had been, to draw on the language of the time, once he had been chastised by the Japanese army, that he would come on his knees to the negotiating table. Chiang bucked those expectations, and that can perhaps best be understood in terms, Chiang's mindset, most likely we can say that by this point, the Manchurian incident of 1931, ultimately he acquiesced in the conquest of Manchuria. When the Japanese took it, he acquiesced. So there is a sense that this will be a repeat performance, as it were. Chiang bucks those expectations, and I suspect that come 1937, he is beginning to see an existential threat that if he allows the Japanese to take more and more of China, that ultimately China will cease to exist. And so he fights perhaps ultimately the only fight that was that he could fight, which was basically to continue to drag the Japanese army deeper and deeper into China's interior, there's certainly one Japanese historian has referred to it as quicksand, that China became like quicksand. The more the Japanese army fought and the more it thrashed around in an effort to end the war, it simply sank in deeper and deeper. And so then it would thrash around a bit more in an effort to get itself to extricate itself, but it simply sank deeper and deeper, and it became a quagmire. So what we have then is Chiang following a strategy of what precisely this strategy, just drawing the Japanese deeper and deeper in. The Japanese army, on the other hand, there are divisions within the Japanese army. However, it ultimately could not, I guess, it was difficult for men like Tojo to look past the fact that the Japanese army was vastly more powerful than any Chinese army, and therefore the only possible way to leave this war was to leave as a victor. And therefore, it made it impossible for them to get out of this quagmire.
0: There are institutions now in competition, the army, the navy, the government, headed by the prime minister, and the emperor in the palace.

0: would have liked the term. I think he probably would have rejected the term.
1: Oh, he wanted to be a commander of the winning side as they go over the top of the wall and take the palace. That, he's a romantic.
0: Correct, correct. And so, in part, at least, this owes to, there's an imperial rescript which dates back to his father's time in the army, when the emperor essentially warned his officers against involving themselves in politics. And so this informs all, and not just army officers, but equally navy officers. So all officers, as a general rule, officers tend to shun what they think of as politics. That said, Torjo was unmatched in the Japanese decision-making processes, in the Japanese political system as it existed in the, certainly by the late 1930s through the early 1940s, nobody could match him in his ability to craft decisions. And he crafted decisions in, by essentially building consensus between and among the various institutions, including most particularly the army and the navy, but also bringing in others as well.
1: They called him the Razor. What did they mean?
0: So I won't be able to quote it precisely, but to paraphrase, the vice army minister on the eve of Torjo's ministerial appointment, he wanted Torjo as minister, as did many others, precisely because, as he put it, Torjo is known as the Razor, and he's known as the Razor because he was able to get things done and he didn't care very much about other people's feelings. So I think maybe that's as good a definition of the Razor as I've seen.
1: Yes, he was very good at delivering bad news. Very good at it. And they used that because this is the army. They're fighting it out. We're going to turn now to major politics. Tojo's going to be invited onto the cabinet. And what does that mean? What is the thinking in 1940 in Tokyo with the war underway in Europe? Hitler attacks the Low Countries, May 1940. Tojo and the general staff and the Navy watch this and think, maybe now's our chance when we come back. Peter Malk is the author. Tojo's the book. I'm John Batchelor.

0: Put all your gear on that you carry, and then roll around on the ground. Now get up. All your gear that's on the ground, that's what you're not going to have in a fight.
1: Gun Talk should be in your podcast feed. Check out Gun Talk Nation.
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6: I'm John Batchelor with Peter Moak. The book is Tojo. And Tojo, the political general, the razor, the man who has survived the jealousies and intrigues of the professional army in Japan, is now invited into the cabinet as war minister, army, representing the army. The first time he's offered the job, he turns it down. Why? Because he didn't want to be anxious. His father, as Peter said, never be a politician. The second time, he said, of course, and went to work. What is his relationship right away with the emperor, Peter?
7: His first audience with the emperor in his role as minister was unexpected and difficult. So the emperor told him in no uncertain terms that the army was responsible, and I won't remember the precise wording, but was responsible for however many disgraceful incidents, which in the emperor's telling sullied the empire as a whole. And he told Tojo that it was now on him as minister to reinstill discipline back into the army and to turn around all of this, all of these unfortunate happenings, including the coups, et cetera, that we've spoken about. But also, I mean, the emperor leaves a lot unsaid, so maybe we have to guess at his intentions. But certainly at the same time, he was also expressing his displeasure with the army for having, for example, launched the conquest of Manchuria, and then also for having landed Japan in a war in China since 1937, from which it could not extricate itself. So he's, again, in the conversation with Tojo, there's a lot left unsaid, but I think Tojo understood what his emperor wanted. And so herein lay one of Tojo's strengths, certainly so far as the emperor came to understand it, because Tojo was nothing if not a disciplinarian. So he instilled an iron-like discipline back within the army, whereas it had gone, until he becomes minister, officers in Tokyo tended to push and pull in any number of different directions, and they would hold conversations with colleagues in the Navy or in the foreign ministry or wherever they may be. And so the army is pushing and pulling in very, very many directions. Tojo cracks down on all of this and says, no, any conversations happening outside the army must necessarily receive my imprimatur before you must have my imprimatur before you take up any conversations outside of the army. So this reinstills discipline back in the army, but at the same time, what it does is it empowers him politically. So whereas ministers in the past looked a little bit hapless because it was really difficult for them to maintain any idea or to look like they're running a disciplined line as minister. Now we have the army minister and all of his subordinates within the army ministry are all, well, you might have to excuse the pun, but they're all marching to exactly the same beat. And so this gives him personally an immense amount of heft and power on the cabinet. At the same time, he also instills discipline in the army in other ways so that very soon after he became minister, officers down in the very south of China led operations against forces in against colonial forces in Indochina when he had already specified that this must not happen, that this was going to be a diplomatic, that Japan would ultimately advance its forces into Indochina, but this would happen as a result of diplomatic agreement. These officers down in South China preempted all of this, and they crossed the border and they took on, they started some fights with the colonial forces. He cashiered all of those, very many of those officers he cashiered and put them on the reserve list. Various others he transferred away and put them in unimportant positions. So this is a man who again, whatever else he was a very, very strict disciplinarian. And so that, among other, besides empowering him politically, it also earns him the guarded favor of his emperor.
6: Quickly, Operation Kiri. This is the debate now about the colonial powers and what Japan can do. What is Tojo's opinion of Operation Kiri? Does he want it to go forward?
7: So Operation Kiri is, in essence, an attempt to negotiate an end to the war in China. Personally, he was leery of this operation, mainly for reasons that would take a very long time to unravel here, but he saw it as being kind of exploratory, informal conversations, and he was worried that they would lead nowhere. He was much more interested, or at least as interested in, as you point correctly, to the colonial defenseless colonial regions of Southeast Asia. As you mentioned before, Hitler or the German army had enjoyed astonishing success over in continental Western Europe. Most in Japan believed that Britain's days were numbered. And so certainly from Tojo's perspective, certainly from the army's perspective, and certainly from not all, but very many Navy officers' perspective, this opened the prospect of a Japanese advance into French Indochina, the Dutch East Indies, Malaya, Singapore, Hong Kong, etc. So they saw, to use the terminology of the time, certainly Tojo's supporters within the army, their cash cry was, don't miss the bus. No one bothered to ask where the bus was headed, but they wanted on that bus.
6: Yes, Neville Chamberlain always enters into these conversations. Okay, we turn, just a minute left. Tojo's opinion of the emperor. It looks like the emperor's a god to him. Is that correct? We have about a minute.
7: The Tojo was incredibly deferential to his emperor. So to give you one very, very quick example, this is before his ministerial appointment. It dates back to his time as vice minister in 1938. There was yet another border clash between Japanese forces, Soviet forces. Tojo was champing at the bit, and he was ready for this to become full-scale war against the Soviets. The emperor spoke up and said, "This is it. It's over right now. You withdraw your troops." Tojo learnt this mid-sentence as he was banging away at his subordinates, telling them, "What are you lot doing? We need to march against the Soviets." And someone then piped up and said, "Tojo, the emperor said otherwise." And mid-sentence, he stops and without blinking, he says, "Right." And then starts talking about withdrawing the troops. This is a man who is incredibly deferential to his emperor.
6: And that is his spiritual life right there. Shinto, Buddha, and the emperor. And that becomes all important for that scene that we started with, the bullet in his chest. The book is Tojo. Peter Malk is the author. Rise and Fall of Japan's Most Controversial World War II. And when we come back, Pearl Harbor. How did we get there? I'm John Batchelor.
8: $2.8 million to study fighting hamsters, $11 million on cat constipation, $2.4 million to see if monkeys gamble. 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A series brought to you by the Leadership Institute and Radio America.
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9: News: President Trump announcing he's ordering the Pentagon to send 5,000 additional troops to Poland. Fox's Jackie Heinrich has more from the White House.
10: It comes just days after the Pentagon abruptly called off the deployment of 4,000 troops, despite some of their equipment already being sent there, citing plans to reduce the brigade combat teams across Europe. The Vice President fielded a lot of questions about this on Monday with Polish officials, NATO allies, and some Republican lawmakers expressing concern, being unnerved, calling Poland a model ally with their high defense spending.
9: Now, earlier this month, the administration ordered the Pentagon to pull 5,000 soldiers from Germany. NASCAR legend Kyle Busch has died.
11: It was announced earlier Thursday that Busch was hospitalized as a result of severe illness. He pulled out of this weekend's Coca-Cola 600 from Charlotte, which was going to be the first time in more than a decade that Busch missed a Cup Series race. One of NASCAR's most polarizing personalities, his fierce competitiveness led to the nickname Rowdy. He won 234 races across the sport's three national series, more than any driver in history, including 63 in the Cup Series. He's survived by his wife Samantha and his two children, an 11-year-old son and a 4-year-old daughter. Jay Berman, Fox News.
9: SpaceX scrubbing the 12th test flight of its massive Starship rocket earlier tonight. It'll try again on Friday from the new launch pad at the company's facility in Starbase, Texas. The landmark launch is scheduled just ahead of the company's planned IPO in June, which could raise a record amount of funding. Stocks finishing higher on Thursday, the Dow finishing up 276 points, the Nasdaq climbed 23, and the S&P 500 tacked on another 13 to cap off a strong day for investors. 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
9: The Justice Department officially indicting 94-year-old former Cuban President Raul Castro for a 1996 attack on two civilian planes that left four people dead. Secretary of State Marco Rubio says Cuba has accepted humanitarian aid offered by the U.S., adding that the instability of the island nation is a matter of U.S. national security.
12: The future of Cuba belongs to the people of Cuba in terms of how they're governed, what the system looks like, and so forth. But the national security threat, that's 100% something we're going to focus on because that's about America.
9: Cuban officials have accused the Trump administration of pushing a coup to steal their resources. Well, the Democrats released the autopsy of the party's 2024 election loss, blaming former President Biden for former Vice President Kamala Harris's defeat.
13: According to the Democrats, Harris lost because she was tied to an unpopular White House that failed to effectively employ her as VP, all while, of course, Bidenomics meant economic anxiety for a lot of voters. Furthermore, that report says Democrats needed to be more than just anti-Trump and that their focus on woke social issues over economic ones alienated socially conservative voters. The report also criticized the White House for how it used Harris. And this is from page 71 of the report. It says this, the idea that a prepared and supported vice president could not have helped the president in the preceding 3.5 years is a significant failure of imagination.
9: Fox's Kevin Cork. Senate Republicans abruptly leaving Washington on Thursday without voting on a $70 billion ICE and Border Patrol funding bill. The measure stalled over a proposed $1.8 billion fund meant to compensate people who say they've been victims of government weaponization. And after Republicans abandoned part of the bill that provided $1 billion in security money, that's for President Trump's White House ballroom. I'm Chris DeMeo. This is Fox News.
14: And when he was in his 30s.
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0: Now, it's Red Eye Radio. Gary McNamara and Eric Harley talk about everything from politics to social issues and news of the day. Whether you're up late or you're just starting your day, welcome to the show. From the Relief Factor Studios, this is Red Eye Radio.
1: All across America, we are Red Eye Radio. He is Eric Harley, and I'm Gary McNamara.
2: Hi.
1: You know what the problem with television today? And then this has got nothing to do with Colbert. We'll get to that later on.
2: Oh, okay. All
1: right. We really don't, because I was trying to relate the Democrats and the autopsy of the 2024 election. I was looking for some type of analogy to any modern TV program, that had a coroner that would do an autopsy. Because the only thing I could figure out, and again, maybe it's my age, but I go back to Quincy. This autopsy is like, remember Quincy was never doing any autopsies. He left it all to Sam. Sam did all the dirty work. Just like on, remember the, Gary Cole on the,
2: Midnight Caller?
1: Midnight Caller?
2: Yeah.
1: Remember his producer? He went out and solved crimes. He did the show. The producer did all the dirty work, and then he went out and solved crimes.
2: I think they should bring that show back and make it a mesh with Office Space, where he takes calls and says, yeah.
1: So I was thinking, I mean, I know there's the one that I've seen is probably in the last 15 years, Dr. G Coroner, the one woman. But that's
2: really?
1: Like that. Yeah.
2: Is it
1: it's a reality. It's a real thing.
2: Okay.
1: On real cases.
2: All right.
1: Wow. But Quincy was basically, he was the coroner, but he never did any coroner work. And apparently whoever did this political autopsy, has no political autopsy experience whatsoever, or left it to Sam. Just said, Sam, you take care of it. I'm, gonna go out and party.
2: But, yeah. Yeah.
1: The thing is, I mean, I couldn't stop laughing yesterday. I mean, the first one, which nobody bought into. There wasn't one Democrat who I saw interviewed yesterday that bought into the fact that the reason that the Hillary,
2: hello,
1: what's the difference? That the Harris campaign, the problem was they lost because the Harris campaign did not go negative enough on Trump. They were too soft on Trump. Now, wait a minute. Here's the thing. There's two points that were made.
2: Yeah.
1: That they didn't go hard enough on Trump.
2: Right.
1: And number two, I like number two. That's what a lot of people thought of the autopsy report. Mm-hmm, mm-hmm. That Biden did not groom her. He didn't set her up during his entire term to be the shining star to replace him. And of course, there was nothing in there at all about issues. And there was nothing in there at all about Biden and his age and everything else. But you look at it, the Harris campaign didn't go negative enough on Trump.
2: Well,
1: there may be, listen, before you criticize me, there may be some credibility to that, because the first thing that she did, she promised to build a wall.
2: Not only did she not go tough on Trump, she tried to be Trump.
1: Yeah. And I still get people, I'd have to go back, to the last year, go way back on X to find it on my own page. But new people that find me, all of a sudden I'll see them, people still today like that post that I remember the post I put out that said, Trump has united the nation,
2: mm-hmm.
1: because now Harris on like four or five major issues agrees with Trump.
2: Mm-hmm.
1: Well, if you agree with Trump, if you're saying, if when she first came out and said,
2: we called her Kamaga instead of Kamala.
1: Yeah. And I remember that because I remember a woman getting really ticked. We did it the entire night.
2: Yeah.
1: All right. Enough already.
2: Kamaga.
1: Uh-huh. And so if you agree, if the opponent that you have demonized, and at that point, remember, you were demonizing him as a party for what? 9 years, maybe, at that point? Because you think about the 4 years he was in office, and then the 4 years Biden was in office, and then the year before that he was campaigning. When you demonize someone and call them Hitler and everything else, and then the first thing you do in a very short campaign is try to, I was going to say co-opt, co-MAGA all of his positions that he held, which was the reason that he won in 2016 and then again in 2024, well, yeah, then you might have gone soft on him.
2: Yeah.
1: And the other thing is,
2: I think she's got a crush on him.
1: And the other thing, that Biden didn't set her up for success. Didn't groom her. Well, but there's some credibility to that.
2: Well, in order to groom her, he would have had to have talked to her at some point.
1: Well, but
2: they had no communication with each other.
1: The first thing that he did that destroyed his credibility, and it destroyed hers also, is when he made her the border czar.
2: Right.
1: But she didn't do anything about people crossing the border. And everybody knew. We said it at the time. We said, wow, Biden just set her up. And because because Biden said, we're going to have open borders. And then he said, hey, you go fix what I created. Well, he wasn't going to stop it.
2: Remember when she made the visit to the border, but it wasn't the border? It was like 10 miles outside of El Paso or something stupid. It was like, you're not at the border?
1: And then she I'm going to go to all these Central American countries to look for the root cause. Well, the root cause is open gates at the border.
2: Yeah.
1: So.
2: Yeah. Yeah, it's.
1: And then she tried to, as they got closer and realized that wasn't working. As you got closer to the election, then she started reversing agreeing with Trump.
2: I mean, they think about building the ad. Think about building that ad. We always love to break it down into the meetings, right? Mm-hmm. The meetings that, okay, what are we going to do? All right, well, the idea is we're going to project an image where she is stronger on the border than Donald Trump. So we're going to build this ad. They spent a lot of money. How much money? Where are we going to place it? Are we going to test it? Will we do any audience testing to get some feedback to see if people buy into this ad? Is it working? Any kind of testing whatsoever. I mean, it was so horrible. It doesn't matter what you do. Quite frankly, there is no autopsy to be done. Because it was so absolutely chaotic. It just dissolved into a heaping, steaming pile of nothing. Which is the way it was always going to go. There was no way that Joe Biden was going to drop out. I'm convinced to this day that when Nancy got on the phone with Joe and said, hey, it's time the five families have talked and it's time that you step down. And then he wrote that letter. And when he wrote the letter, I'm sorry, when the auto pen wrote the letter, he endorsed Kamala. I don't think that was in the plan. I don't think they needed him to endorse Kamala. I don't think they wanted him to endorse Kamala. Because I don't think the party was certain that she was going to be the one. I would bet a dollar. I don't have one right now, but if I had one, I would bet a dollar that there were talks behind the scenes about, okay, let's have a mini primary or anything else. But certainly in his letter announcing he was dropping out, I don't think they expected him to endorse Kamala Harris. Now, maybe they were on their way to deciding how they were going to endorse. Maybe they thought, okay, there's no way around it. Maybe they were eventually going to do it. But I don't think they expected him to do it day one. Remember, it took the Obamas days to get on board with her.
1: Here it is. I found it.
2: All right.
1: I went back and found the post.
2: All right.
1: August 13th, 2024. Yeah. I'm getting my years confused. What? I was thinking that last year was election year.
2: The old age is getting to
1: me. Yeah, yeah. August 13th, 2024.
2: Yeah.
1: And this was a post I put out. Donald Trump has united the nation. Even Kamala Harris now agrees with the pro-Trump MAGA agenda. Donald Trump is fracking. Harris campaign now agrees. Donald Trump is pro-secure border. Harris campaign agrees. Donald Trump wants no taxes on tips. Harris campaign agrees.
2: No, we broke everything down. Everything down. Because, and I don't know, again, what the meeting, what the thought was. Because you have to come out and appeal to the people that are going to vote for him. And remember what happened toward the end. Obama was wagging his finger at black men saying, yeah, you can't vote for Trump. Here's how all of that happened. I'm convinced. I don't have any evidence, but it's apparent. You look at how they behaved during that time. I don't think they expected him to endorse her in that letter. I think they were scrambling, wondering how they were going to, you know, announce whatever it was going to be. But I don't think they expected Joe to lay down which was really kind of laying down a gauntlet for the party. I dare you to do something about it. I could be wrong. But then you get to, okay, how do we make her? Because honestly, it wasn't just her that had this idea of making her campaign more like Trump, stronger on the border, and all this garbage.
1: Yeah.
2: No, it was the party thinking, what are we going to do?
1: Yeah.
2: Because we're losing.
1: Yeah.
2: We're losing minorities to Trump. And she's a minority. We're going to have to do something to blend in, to make sure that or to attempt to bring people back. Well, okay, you want to be strong on the border? Strong on the border.
1: Yeah, that was it. And remember, they did drop it as they got closer. They realized it wasn't working.
2: It was backfiring
1: badly on their base. The base didn't want to hear that.
2: And that's when they started scolding,
1: yeah,
2: which is exactly what Obama did.
1: Exactly. Yeah.
2: You know, and that's the MO of the left. Yeah. You know, they throw out something out there. They try and moderate. He wasn't an angry Nazi. He was, you know, or at least he was an angry Nazi. He was angry at the time, you know, and he no longer feels that way. He's still got the tattoo on his chest somewhere, but they make excuses all day long. And then at the end, when they realize they're losing, they get angry and scold you.
1: Well, I could do it. I have no notes here at all. No notes whatsoever. There's one article here that says Harris campaign didn't go negative enough on Trump. DNC autopsy concludes. By the way, the DNC has said, no, we don't agree with it. But it's very simple. Number one, they lost. We say two issues. There are actually three issues that I think drove it. But the first two was the Democrats' position and Biden on the border, and people believed that Kamala would do the exact same thing. Nobody bought into the fact that she was going to be tougher on illegal immigration to the country than Trump. That's number one. Number two was prices. Inflation killed them, and they pretended that it did not exist. And on the cultural issues, the top women's issue became, as we know, the radical transgender movement. Mm-hmm. So those are the issues that killed them. Now, what killed Kamala Harris? She can't put a sentence together. She can't do anything ad lib. She was afraid of doing any interviews where it was ad lib.
3: Right.
1: If there wasn't a teleprompter, she couldn't do it. And, you know, when Biden failed miserably in that one debate and was gone just like that, and then Kamala started speaking, there was panic in the Democratic Party again going, you know, she has her all of her cognitive abilities, and she has just the toughest time forming a sentence or relating an idea as Biden. And then it came into the, what do they call it, the word salad? I was going to say word scramble.
2: Yeah.
1: The word salad.
2: Right.
1: The word salad became comical. It became... made its way into popular culture. You know, these are, you know, here's a Kamalaism.
2: Yeah.
1: And it would just be ridiculous. Like, what did she say?
2: It was
1: what
2: so prevalent, people were losing weight. It's, you know, I can understand the basis of Joe's gibberish.
1: Yeah.
2: Hers, I can't tell you what's going on. I have no idea.
1: Right.
2: And there's the problem. You know, in 2016, they pushed Joe aside and it was Hillary's turn, you know, which of course, and then Joe went on the tour. Well, I could beat him. I could beat him. Remember that in 2016, but it was Hillary's turn and they clearly didn't want all the baggage from Joe Biden coming to the surface, but at least he was more coherent in that election season. But by the time we got around to 2020 and then 4 years later, 24, oh my gosh, it was horrible.
1: Yeah,
2: it was. And then his vice president was even worse, and she has no cognitive issues that we're aware of.
1: So simple autopsy doesn't take a lot.
2: No.
1: And everybody recognizes
2: we
1: it.
2: Already know.
1: Yeah, and even the Democrats were saying that today. Right. We are Red Eye Radio.
2: Brought to you by Hotshot Secret.
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1: We're on our radio. He's Eric Carney, and I'm Gary McNamara. And I'm just playing this audio cut. Listening to this audio cut, it was Wolf Blitzer.
2: Okay,
1: I can't believe he went to the same high school that I did. Mm-hmm. With Representative Jared Moskowitz.
2: Mm-hmm.
1: But we're just going to play. We'll play the representative's comments later. But I just want to play this. He also pointed out this, and they are correct in this with the autopsy. But this isn't just a problem with the Harris campaign. It's a problem with the Democratic Party. Here we go.
2: All right.
10: It urges Democrats to shift away from identity politics and move toward a middle-class appeal.
1: Identity politics is the racism of the Democratic Party. As we have always said, they recognize that judging people by groups and not individuals is a problem. That was actually correct in the autopsy.
2: Yes, it is.

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0: Yankee Doodle Boy.
1: Wow.
0: Yeah. So, yeah. And we're talking about Boston, which, by the way, still rocks.
1: Yeah. And that was 1905, where 1926 would be 50 years before.
0: Well, no, what I was saying is if in 1955, when rock and roll was born,
1: you go back 50 years there. Okay.
0: You would go back 50 years, it would be 1905.
1: Right.
0: And people would be celebrating, and then maybe they were.
1: But
0: you do the boy.
1: For decades, we've been talking about identity politics. And I said, for me, when I first recognized it was when talk radio, you know, the modern talk radio, which is really opinionated talk radio, came like never before to the radio. And you had black conservatives.
0: Mm-hmm.
1: And it was those black conservatives that were called every name in the book.
0: Yeah.
1: That you truly were not, you know, you weren't black, you whatever you were. You know, you were a traitor, you were Uncle Tom. All these racist things were thrown at them, which was the point that all black people must think alike, that black people do not have the ability to have their own thoughts.
0: Yeah.
1: And we saw that as, you know, to the forefront again with the summer of 2020 with Black Lives Matter. That if you were a black cop, you were betraying your race. And the symbolism of that, we'll never forget that. We'll never forget that symbolism of the two white women screaming at a black cop, telling him he was betraying his race. And that was just the most mind-boggling
0: insane
1: thing. Right, that if all blacks must agree that blacks shouldn't be cops.
0: Yeah.
1: Blacks should not be enforcing law and order on the streets. That's how bizarre it got. And then the identity politics became, you know, in the last few years, evolved into critical race theory,
0: mm-hmm.
1: which is, as we said, but it's natural. If you think this way, if you judge people by groups and not individuals, then you judge everybody by groups and not individuals.
0: Yeah.
1: And so we looked at it and we went, well, critical race theory is basically saying that racism is so culturally embedded in the mind of white people that it might as well be genetic. And
0: right.
1: Therefore, since all white people are racist, society should be set up as if all white people are racist. And therefore, we cannot have society the way that it is now. The assumption must be you need to protect any marginalized group from the racism of the whites, which they all have, and you can't get rid of it.
0: Right.
1: And you look at it, you know, the woman we had who used to be the climate change advocate who said, yeah, they brought race into it. I couldn't debate. I had to agree with everything, even if it didn't make sense in climate change,
0: mm-hmm.
1: because I was a white woman and my opinion didn't count.
0: Right.
1: Therefore, an opinion that was completely bogus, if it came from somebody with different skin, could not be challenged.
0: Right.
1: That's what you get with identity politics. And so when you look at it, when you look at the identity politics, judging people by groups and not individuals, it is absolutely a core value of the Democratic Party. We've told you the people already that have said, you know, whether it's Carville what's his name? He was talking yesterday. I just can't think of his name. Rahm Emanuel.
0: Yeah, I was going to say Rahm Emanuel said it before.
1: Rahm Emanuel.
0: Yeah.
1: Tim Ryan back in 2018 when he ran, I think it was 2018, he ran for speaker and said, we've got to stop the identity politics. Now this autopsy of what's wrong with the Democratic Party, this is where they were absolutely right. We've got to stop the racism. And our frustration is the fact that Republicans seem politically impotent to do anything about it.
0: Yep. They are.
1: It's out there. It's blatant. They admit it. They've institutionalized racism inside of their party, and the Republicans are still on the defensive. And we've been talking about this since you and I have been together. Stop being on the defensive. They're the racist. We also talked about that moment when we said, why, you know, you take an opinion on something and they would turn to you and say, well, you're a racist. You're a racist.
0: Mm-hmm.
1: And we would say, why do they, you know, why do they keep thinking that way? And we finally went, well, duh. Human beings always believe that we all think the same.

0: Therefore, if you don't think like me, you know, you must be flawed or whatever. I've come to the realization that people don't think the same. But the fact is, to me, that was the projection of people in the Democratic Party. If they're racist, they're assuming you are.
1: Right.
0: And I think a lot of the Democrats, they talk about white guilt. If you find white guilt, I think you find it a ton in Democrat supporters, especially when you look at the demographics and the opinion of Democrat white women.
1: Yeah.
0: And you had that woman yesterday that was talking about that climate change. I couldn't say anything. I had to agree with this because I had to atone for what my ancestors did. Well, anybody with just an ounce of common sense knows you are not responsible for anything except what you think. That's it.
1: Your actions and your thoughts.
0: You aren't responsible for anything, but that's what racism does. And the Republicans, who should be on the attack 24/7 on it, can never get their act together on it and still are always constantly on the defensive when a Democrat calls them a racist instead of being on the offense.
1: Yep.
0: It is one of the most frustrating things I personally feel towards the Republican Party, because it's so obvious what they do. The Democratic Party just yesterday recognized their racism, their institutionalized, their systemic racism is their party.
1: Yeah.
0: And they have to stop it. And the Republicans, we all know how to fight this.
1: Yep. Well, it's just as offensive. The GOP's behavior, or lack of behavior, not being able to actually stay on that messaging, is also offensive, because if you know the wrong, and it is wrong, and I don't mean just in the political sense that the opposition party is, you know, it's our opposition party and we're going to gain from it.
0: It's evil.
1: It's wrong.
0: It's evil.
1: And you're not on board with pointing it out and condemning it at every turn. That's offensive.
0: Yeah.
1: That's wrong.
0: Especially when it's the easiest thing to do. I've never heard a Republican do what we do. Well, what is identity politics? They say it. Well, identity politics is judging people by groups and not individuals. That's racism.
1: Yeah. Right.
0: And they should come out and say Democrat, major Republicans should be coming out every day, especially after that autopsy, see Republicans, Democrats admit they're racist.
1: Well,
0: they are the racist party. They're the ones that recognize what, you know, that they need to stop judging people by groups and start judging them as individuals.
1: Yeah. And it was during Trump's first term. I was co-hosting, filling in on WBAP's morning show with Hal Jay, and we had Sean Spicer on, and we were talking about the liberal activist media. And I said, well, these are activists, Sean. These aren't journalists. And he actually said during the interview, you know what? I've never heard it phrased that way, but you're right.
0: And I
1: thought to myself,
0: and we've been saying it for years. We've been saying it for years.
1: You know, and I didn't say it to him, but I was so shocked that because you talk, look, he's a Beltway insider. We should have been getting it from them, not the other way around.
0: Yeah.
1: But that's part of, and I don't want to put everything on Sean Spicer, but it was an indication as to how the bubble, you know, that living in that bubble inside the Beltway, or, you know, inside that world works, where they're not on point, because we can see it. This autopsy of the party is basically the outside looking in, dissecting everything, what went wrong, but it's also recognizing what the perception of the people was, right? It really is the outside looking in. What happened here after the fact? Well, if you're on the inside, you're never doing that. And the GOP is not doing that and hasn't been doing that and it's way too easy to do.
0: We are Red Eye Radio.
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0: We are Red Eye Radio. He is Eric Carly, and I'm Gary McNamara. Hopefully a year from now, we will not be doing a Republican autopsy.
1: Well, I think you and I kind of do it on the fly, don't we? I mean, we always do these autopsies for both parties, I think, on the fly. But our frustration is that the GOP has great opportunity and doesn't take advantage of it. I think Trump has at times, but then as soon as he starts that, then all of a sudden he throws something in his own way, you know, and, you know, like 500,000 Chinese students.
0: Yeah. Like, where the hell that come from?
1: You know, I mean, I don't know how much of a mover that will be in November, but the point is that messaging, there's still a lot of work to be done for the GOP.
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3: I'm Sue Guzman, Fox News. Iran and Oman discussing a plan for ships trafficking the Strait of Hormuz. The latest from Fox's Chandley Painter.
4: The Strait of Hormuz remains a sticking point as Iran reportedly negotiates with Oman to set up a formal tolling system for the vital waterway. The president, though, doubling down on Project Freedom.
5: We have total control of the Strait of Hormuz, as you know, with our blockade. The blockade's been 100% effective. Nobody's been able to get through us like a steel wall.
4: And with gas prices hovering over $4 a gallon heading into the big holiday weekend, the president promising that they will fall sharply once the war ends.
3: New Fox News poll finds 60% of people questioned oppose America's role in the conflict. Republicans struggling Thursday to find the votes to dismiss legislation that would force President Trump to withdraw from the conflict with Iran. As it became clear, GOP leaders would not have the numbers to defeat the bill, they called off a vote on it. Members of both the Senate and House have left Capitol Hill now for a long Memorial Day recess. No new votes expected till they return in June. Two-time NASCAR Cup Series champion Kyle Busch has died. Fox's Christina Coleman reports.
23: The motorsports world shaken by his sudden loss. Busch was hospitalized earlier this week with a severe illness. His family has asked for privacy. Now, the week prior, he was battling a sinus cold. He radioed for medical help during a race on May 10th. His family, NASCAR, and Richard Childress Racing released a joint statement on his tragic loss. They said the entire NASCAR family is heartbroken. They described Busch as fierce and passionate. They said his sharp wit and competitive spirit sparked a deep emotional connection with race fans of every age. Denny Hamlin wrote on X, "Absolutely cannot comprehend this news. We just need to think of his family during this time. We love you, KB."
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3: The DNC releasing a report outlining what went wrong in the 2024 election. Fox's Kevin Corrick reports.
36: The DNC's autopsy of President Trump's 2024 election victory largely blames former President Biden for failing to support his VP Kamala Harris. That report also seems to give the former president a bit of a pass to his debate performance. Quoting now, "The debate obviously changed many things. The dial testing during the debate demonstrated the weakness of the president's performance. performance. Some Democrats, though, aren't buying all that. They say what happened was the party didn't focus enough on kitchen table issues.
3: The Justice Department has charged 15 people in Minnesota with stealing $90 million from state Medicaid programs.
0: Officials cited programs intended to secure housing for homeless people and treat children with autism that collapsed as fraudsters piled on. The woman convicted as the kingpin in the massive Feeding Our Future scandal, Amy Bach, was sentenced to 41 and a half years in prison. Bach was also ordered to pay restitution on $243 million the government says was scammed through that COVID-era food program. It was intended to help kids during the pandemic, but ended with taxpayers being billed for meals that did not exist. Shackled in court, Bach sobbed and said, "I understand I failed. I failed the public, my family, everyone."
3: Fox's Mike Tobin. U.S. Senator Josh Hawley calling for Minnesota's Attorney General Keith Ellison to face criminal penalties following the fraud revelation.
1: Let's not forget, Keith Ellison had a meeting in his office with the Feeding Our Futures fraudsters. They asked him, Kaylee, to please, please help them get the investigators off their backs. He agreed to help them, and then just a few days later, he took thousands of dollars in campaign contributions.
3: The Trump administration is loosening a federal rule that requires grocery stores and air conditioning companies to reduce greenhouse gases used in cooling equipment. I'm Sue Guzman. This is Fox News.
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7: Now, it's Red Eye Radio. Gary McNamara and Eric Harley talk about everything from politics to social issues and news of the day. Whether you're up late or you're just starting your day, welcome to the show. 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
8: All across America, we are Red Eye Radio. He's Eric Harley and I'm Gary McNamara. Well, exit stage left. Stephen Colbert. Okay, sorry. I have a snagglepuss quote from
9: him. Yeah, stage left. I get it. Stage left.
8: Yes. Exit stage left. I've thought about that, but I mean, it's like, we have no idea, Gary. Somebody who's 40, I have no idea who Snagglepuss is.
9: Heavens to Murgatroyd. It's no longer relevant, even.
8: Exit stage left.
9: I don't even know what that cartoon was about, and I was a kid. When it was on, I was like, what's he supposed to be?
8: Heavens to Murgatroyd.
9: I don't even know what that means.
8: But,
9: yeah, I mean, so it's over.
8: He did this. Look at this yesterday in his attempt, apparently, to punish CBS.
9: Okay.
8: Let's play this here. Here we go. All right. Here we go. From Colbert last night. Right.
11: Peanuts is a powerful brand and corporation in and of itself. Anyone illegally using that music is going to have to pay through the nose. Lewis. Excuse me, Lewis. Is the band right now playing the same Peanuts music that I just said people were being sued for using without permission? Is that what he's doing? Yeah, is that what they're doing? Yeah. Oh, no, I hope this doesn't cost CBS any money.
8: And just...
9: Like your show did?
8: Yeah, just...
9: For years?
8: Just so people know what he... In case you don't know, music is trade is copyrighted. Mm-hmm. And I don't know if they have... Now, since they have musical artists on, he had Springsteen on... So they are paying ASCAP and BMI for that.
9: Yeah, they have to pay. They have to pay the royalties to the writer, to the performer. Right.
8: I don't know if that includes in their deal music from Peanuts or not, but it just was, to me, I was like,
9: whoever owns the rights gets paid.
8: Right. Yeah. So you're trying to, I don't know if that Peanuts is included under their deal with ASCAP, BMI, or whoever, whatever union.
9: Well,
8: dealing
9: for,
8: with.
9: For them, it's not a blanket deal.
8: It would be per song.
9: You pay
8: per song.
9: Whatever the song is, you're going to pay whoever owns the rights to that song.
8: And so his point was he wanted to make it so CBS had to pay more money, and that way he makes some kind of statement. The other thing I saw was when Letterman was on, Letterman was making the comparison of Colbert to Johnny Carson. Just like, oh, for God's sake, stop it.
9: Yeah.
8: Jeez. He's, as we said yesterday, he took the brand of a late night talk show host. He wasn't alone in doing it. But he took the brand of that show, even with Letterman on the vast majority of the time, which was just entertainment. Entertainment for the sake of entertainment.
9: Yeah, in fact, Letterman kind of broke it open to the college crowd. Letterman was considered, people may not realize if you're not old enough, he appealed to the younger crowd because he would bring in different types of music and everything else. But he also took a different approach of the, behind the scenes thing of what's going on back there. And they would take the camera and follow. And it was it turned into a bit, or actually it was written as a bit. But it made it look like, you're breaking down the fourth wall thing. And the music and all of that, it was kind of taking it on to the next generation without copying what Carson did exactly. Carson was hanging out with his buddies. Carson, in fact, if you watch it, it's still available. If you watch it, it's actually come full circle. It is a modern day podcast. They're smoking.
8: I didn't see any drinking, but they did smoke.
9: No, they do have the coffee cups. And
8: yes.
9: What's in them?
8: They made fun of the coffee cups.
9: And they always talk about that.
8: If Ed was drinking.
9: Exactly. So, so it's a modern day podcast.
8: No, but we made that point a couple of weeks ago. I said, when you go back to it, and you watch the old Carsons, you're like, it's almost like a lot of modern day podcasts.
9: Yeah.
8: Especially if you've got, the comedians on there.
9: Yeah.
8: It's maybe at times, it's different, but I got the podcast feeling just over the last year or so because Letterman's on, when I wake up, Carson's on.
9: Right.
8: And it's on Antenna TV.
9: Right.
8: And so I didn't last night, and I don't every night, but occasionally I'll put it on, and I try to guess what year it is.
9: Oh, yeah, okay.
8: It's like, is this 70s? Is it 85?
9: Yeah.
8: How's he dressed? What's the topic out there?
9: Right.
8: And it's, it's quite humorous. But I remember I was never really, I was more of a Carson fan because I was watching Carson before Letterman even existed.
9: Sure.
8: But I remember when Letterman came along and I was living in Florida. And it was my buddy, Dangerous Dan Patrick, who did the afternoon show at the radio station that I worked at. Great. God rest his soul. He died a few years ago. Mm-hmm. But he's the one that I had a little. We lived on there was these realtors who worked in Fort Walton Beach, and they owned this land out in Navarre.
9: Right.
8: Navarre, Florida. And it wasn't as big as it is now where we used to live, which was like 40 acres.
9: Right.
8: It was all woods, and now there's condos and everything there.
9: Mm.
8: But there was my little cottage, and then he had a mobile home. And I remember when I moved there, I didn't know where to live. I was looking for a month, and Dan said, "Well, there's a little cottage that's right next to me where I live." And I drove out there, and the cottage was just 50 feet from the Santa Rosa Sound, the Intercoastal Waterway.
9: Mm.
8: And you had your own beach, and you could walk out until you got to where the barge channel was. But it was beautiful, the whitest sand you could imagine. I went, I can live here. And the rent was incredibly cheap because what they said was we want somebody out here to just watch out to make sure everything is okay. So okay. we've lowered yeah. the rent if we can find people we can trust. Mm. You know, we know Dan. Mm-hmm. You know, you're working at the station that we advertise on, mm-hmm. whatever. Mm-hmm. You know, if you want to move in here. And it was like, I don't know, it was like $250 a month.
9: Wow.
8: And it was like, I want it. And so he would always say, he worked afternoons. He'd get home. He goes, all right, I'm going to watch Atlanta Braves baseball. He's the one that got me to watch more baseball than I ever watched before. And then Letterman. He's the one, he's the reason I started watching Letterman. And I remember I went, and I just thought about this now when I asked you, when I said, how old do you think the average age of the people that watch Colbert is? And you said 29. Mm-hmm. I know why you thought it. Mm-hmm. Because we all, when we saw where it was going, Carson was the old guy, then Letterman came in, and he was going after the college age kids. And you go back and you look at the bands that he was playing. Not that he wouldn't play a little bit, maybe an older band once in a while, but Letterman was playing bands that the mass culture didn't know of, but right. the college kids did. It was, right. he played a yeah. ton of college radio bands.
9: He was considered the college crowd
8: yeah.
9: late night talk show host.
8: And so when you see that it went from that, you know, then when he took over the Tonight Show and everything else, I would just assume, like you did, if I didn't know, because I was shocked when I saw it, but the average age of somebody who watches Colbert is 68. So mm-hmm. There's been a complete demographic shift.
9: And the reason, by the way, I thought 29 is because, and of course, they'd be older now because he hasn't been hosting full time the Daily Show for a while, but Jon Stewart, I mean, his audience was. Yeah. Roughly 30-ish. I don't have the demographics in front of me, but it was a young audience. And Letterman was a young, you know, he had that, and it was the perfect demos. One of the things that happened with Jay Leno at NBC is that he aged out of the target demos for ads. And he was number one, except it was the wrong demos. And if you look at what's going on with Colbert, I'm sorry for all of us in our 60s, we're not the demo. The advertising demo is much younger. And that happens. There's, again, I mentioned the A&E show. Longmire. It was number one, the number one show on A&E. Great show. Wrong demos.
8: What I, and again, we're all biased in our own way. I never found the first Colbert show. I never found it funny.
9: You mean on Comedy Central?
8: Yeah.
9: Yeah. Yeah. Right. Right.
8: I never found it funny. I've always viewed Colbert as even some of the stuff he did. You ever, because people were playing the thing where he did, remember he did the thing, the vaccine thing,
9: yeah,
8: the vaccine yeah, yeah. thong.
9: Well,
8: the vaccine thong. Well, the vaccine song.
9: there's one way to get cured of a few things. I got my vaccine thong today.
8: All right, it's a Friday.
9: I sure hope this thing works and works fast, because
8: see, we have funny moments on the show, but they're always completely accidental.
9: Yeah, unlike Colbert, we have right, funny moments.
8: Right. I always found him silly, not funny.
9: Well,
8: and I think there's a distinction between silly and not funny. And then he took that silliness, in my opinion, and became a political activist. He became a political activist without question.
9: Right.
8: He basically said to hell with half the audience.
9: Well, it's, you know, and he was doing a parody of Bill O'Reilly is what he was doing.
8: Oh, no, but I mean the second
9: Comedy,
8: show.
9: Right. Yeah, on Comedy Central, right. It was a parody of Bill O'Reilly. And the problem with parodies is if they go on longer
8: too
9: than,
8: long, yeah.
9: you know, 15 minutes, then it's like, okay, now you're just mocking. And so
8: what I noticed is, as a person, he was too arrogant. What I look for in comedy is vulnerability, self-deprecating stuff.
10: Yeah.
8: Stewart had it. Letterman had it. Carson, what Carson had wasn't an arrogance. It was he just had a certain demeanor, and it was about, you know, being you know, properly dressed and the whole thing. But Carson could be silly. If you look at the bits that Carson did,
10: yeah,
8: that's the difference. Carson, in fact, if you look at Jimmy Fallon, in some ways, he can be like Carson. Now, don't write me an email because I'm not comparing him. But the point is, he can be silly.
10: The style can be the same, even if it's not pulled off the same way.
8: Right.
10: That's a fair.
8: Conan could be silly, but Conan was silly all the time.
10: Yeah.
8: And there has to be that balance. With Carson, he wasn't always silly. So when he didn't, it was great. He pulled it off and it was funny. With Colbert, he's always got that arrogant smirk on his face. That's not funny to me. That's somebody who thinks that they're on a higher level.
10: But Carson had a genuine face.
8: Yeah.
10: With genuine, you looked at it and the perception is this guy is genuine. Now, in his real life, he was quieter, but he always had that sense of humor.
8: Yeah.
10: And it was almost as if, we know this is stupid.
8: Right.
10: You know, we know this is, you know, we know this is stupid.
8: Right.
10: We know this is ridiculous. But he had a warm
8: demeanor.
10: A warm demeanor to him. To me, Colbert always was plastic. And this is out, by the way, this is not a political analysis of his show.
8: Right.
10: Because obviously, one of the biggest mistakes he made is just alienating half the audience by becoming a political activist, which he did.
8: Right.
10: This is just his style to me was not genuine. It wasn't warm. It didn't come across as caring.
8: The smirk is a defensive kind of posturing, if you think about it. It's setting up this, you know, again, arrogant attitude, and it always has that person looking down their nose at whoever is there, whether it's a guest or somebody they're talking about in a monologue, and you can't get away with that. Kimmel has that. He doesn't have the smirk. He just has that look. Actually, he goes for a full-on smile instead of a smirk as an activist. With Fallon, you know, sometimes he's a bit much. Too much fanboy stuff when he's interviewing anybody.
10: But he's
8: silly, and he's trying to have fun.
10: But the problem I see with Fallon,
8: the
10: guests are stronger personalities than he is.
8: Yeah, yeah.
10: That makes sense?
8: Yeah, yeah. He's trying. There's too much fanboy mixed in with the thing, and that makes him look.
10: Right. And not that you can't have strong personalities, because Carson dealt with, what's his name?
8: Ed McMahon. Doc Severinsen?
10: No, Sharky. Remember he did the show Sharky?
8: Oh, Don Rickles.
10: Don Rickles. He had Don Rickles on.
8: Yeah.
10: You can't be more of a stronger personality.
8: Yeah.
10: But their chemistry was just killer.
8: Oh,
10: and then he would throw shots back at him.
8: Crushed
10: because it was what it was is the fact that it was all the boys getting together.
8: That's it. That's why it's more like a podcast.
10: Right. It wasn't host versus these are the guests. It was the guests were just everybody
8: hanging out together.
10: And it was almost like it was like a party almost.
8: Yeah, it really was.
10: And that's why we thought it was much more podcast. But yeah, and the fact that Letterman, Kimmel, Colbert don't realize that they took the format from an entertainment format to a political activist format and won't admit it shows either the fact that they're delusional or they're lying.
8: Right.
10: We are Red Eye Radio.
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4: The outlook for the 2026 Atlantic hurricane season issued Thursday.
5: NOAA is predicting a below normal season with roughly a 55% chance of being below normal. This equates to 8 to 14 named storms with winds at or above 39 miles an hour. Of these, 3 to 6 hurricanes with winds at or above 74 miles an hour, and 1 to 3 major hurricanes, that's your category 3 to 5, with winds at or above 111 miles an hour.
4: Administrator Neil Jacobs of the National Oceanic and Atmospheric Administration explains the factors behind the forecast.
5: It's largely an El Nino event. There's a 98% chance of El Nino conditions occurring later this season, and an 80% chance that this El Nino will be moderate to strong. In the Atlantic, the El Nino increases the vertical wind shear, which disrupts the outflow at higher levels, makes it harder for development of the eastern waves coming off of Africa to strengthen into storms.
4: I'm Rod Bain reporting for the U.S. Department of Agriculture in Washington, D.C.
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10: And we are Red Eye Radio. He is Eric Harley, and I'm Gary McNamara. Did a little research here. Johnny Carson's median age for an audience back in 1980,
9: okay,
10: 55.
9: All right.
10: That means half above, half different. Now, that's not an average. The one for Colbert is an average, 68 right. years old.
9: Wow.
10: Letterman's median age in 85, or 83, when I really started watching it, 36. Jay Leno's in 2005, 55.
9: Yeah.
10: Colbert, 68.
9: His average. Yeah. Yeah.
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10: And he is Eric Carly, and I'm Gary McNamara. Good morning.
9: Met a listener yesterday, by the way, just out of, you know, the thin blue. We were talking. He works at the store that I was at. And I said, yeah. I work nights and the whole thing. I had to run an errand. I was actually out of town. And so I ran into him, and he said, and I said, yeah, been working nights and, you know, the whole thing for 30 years. What do you do? And I said, well, I have a radio show. And he's, really? Yeah. What's it called? Red Eye Radio. He holds up his phone. He's got the app right there on the phone. I said, well, thank you. He goes, yeah, I don't always stay up late. You know, people, it's like they have to admit to you, oh, I'm sorry, I don't always stay up late. It, you know.
10: That's okay.
9: That's all right. We understand. We would prefer that you did and listen to us on our great radio stations. But if you can't, you know, there's a good backup. We have the app.
10: Yeah.
9: You know, so, yeah, thank you, Chris. We appreciate it. Thanks for listening. Younger guy. And more and more. Pretty much everybody's younger. By the way, I figured out during the break why you don't like Colbert, because you're too old. You're above his demographic. You're not laughing, but...
10: Are you done?
9: Huh? I don't think so. I think I got more jokes on the way. They may not be funny, but I laugh at them. See, you're 70. They're 68. Those are younger folks. The Man. Kids, you see, you can say the kids are watching Colbert.
10: Those young people that don't know a damn thing.
9: Those young kids.
10: You know, I'm old enough to be a curmudgeon, aren't I?
9: Yeah.
10: What was the guy on CNN? What was his name again? Remember, we loved him.
9: Oh, Jack.
10: Jack.
9: What was his name?
10: Oh, I can't think of his last name.
9: Oh, come on.
10: He was.
9: Yeah. He goes off on Nancy Pelosi.
10: What a horrible woman.
9: For using taxpayer money to, you know, for jetting back and forth and the whole thing. And what a horrible woman. And then Wolf chimes in, tell us how you really feel. I just did. Oh, my gosh.
10: Wolf's got to be like 78.
9: Oh, yeah, yeah,
10: 76,
9: yeah.
10: 77, 78, because he didn't, when I say graduated from the same high school that I did, he was not in my class.
9: Yeah.
10: So, are you checking to see his age?
9: Yeah, I'm just checking to see his last name. What was his
10: Blitzer.
9: Last name? No, not Wolf.
10: Oh,
9: I know Wolf's last name.
10: Jack, would you begin with the C? I just remember that's the one we remember where he was talking to Wolf Blitzer, and because he would do like commentary during Wolf Blitzer's show, right? What do you think?
0: What's going on here?
10: I'm old enough to be a curmudgeon. I really am.
9: Jack Cafferty.
10: See? I knew it was a C.
9: Jack Cafferty.
10: And the Beaver Brown Band.
9: That's right. On the dark side. The poor man Springsteen. Sorry. But yeah.
10: What was the movie?
9: Oh. Remember?
10: Eddie and
9: the Cruisers. Yeah.
10: Oh my. I always called that movie after Seinfeld had the soup Nazi. I called him the musician Nazi because he suffered for his music. Remember how it was so serious? Remember the young kid?

0: own when we played clubs. But I never ever suffered for my music. Now, my neighbors suffered from my music when I was practicing, but I never suffered. It wasn't that they made that so melodramatic.
1: You know, it's so funny. This goes back, I don't know, 10 years ago when I said I put that, because it comes from a post I put on Twitter or Facebook, because it would have been Twitter back then. And it was a woman that I used to work with.
0: Yeah.
1: Works in Chicago now. Great news anchor. Mm-hmm. And she just loved that movie. Loved it.
0: Mm-hmm.
1: And I made the comparison between him, because he suffers for his music, and what was, I can't think of the guy's name, the actor's name, Michael something. I can't mm-hmm. think of his name.
0: Yeah.
1: But it was, as I said, he reminds me of the soup Nazi. He suffered for his music. She thought that was the greatest joke ever.
0: Yeah.
1: Because if you ever watched Seinfeld, the soup Nazi, he suffered for his soup.
0: What was it called again? What was the movie? What?
1: Eddie and the Cruisers. Then there was Eddie and the Cruisers too, because remember, Eddie dies. Yes, because Eddie dies. Yeah, because that's the one where he really is moody, because, you know, they go searching for him because they thought he was dead, and then they found some new tapes, and they find that he's alive and working in construction, I think in Montreal or something.
0: Michael Pare.
1: Isn't it Michael Pare?
0: They got an accent.
1: I think it's Michael Pare that is what I remember his name. Pronounced it. But then the young kid, the young kid wanted to play with him, the young wild guitarist.
0: Oh, that wasn't an accent over the E. That was a dot on my screen. Oh, he's French. Pare. Michael Pare.
1: But he got all angry at him. No. And then he's like, starts strumming like he's Springsteen. It's the, you know, like the chord movement and the intensity of it and the seriousness of it. I'll never forget laughing, going, I've had enough of this damn movie. Because I think I wasn't prepared. I was sort of like George Costanza when he watched Home Alone. Home Alone 2 first.
0: Oh, that was an accent over the...
1: He watched Home Alone 2 first and said, and then it was the whole thing that he didn't know the concept of Home Alone 2 because he didn't watch Home Alone 1. But the same thing with Eddie and the Cruisers. I was in Cruisers 2. I saw that. I don't think I've ever seen the first one at all. It was just, and I only saw maybe half of the one because it got to be too ridiculous. I was like, come on, I know we're the 80s, but were the 80s really that stupid? But let's get to the good stuff. Want to get to the good stuff? Our favorite audio to start the week out was Katie Tour from MS Now. When,
0: by the way, it is Pare.
1: When she, I don't care. We're past that.
0: Nah, not when I'm right.
1: I always, every time I heard his name mentioned, it was Pare.
0: Yeah.
1: Every night, but I don't care.
0: Yeah, they say he pronounces it Pare. Right.
1: But the audio cut that we played to start off the week was Katie Tour talking about the fact of Mike Johnson talking about that our rights come from our creator, and she asked the question, is he putting God over the Declaration of Independence? And it was just the funniest thing ever. And by the way, thanks to some of the response we got to that was just, and then it seemed like 2 days later, the conservative media picked up on it. They didn't pick on it until later on the week. But I thought this was also beautiful because this is Graham Plattner for Senate. He put this video out. Now, remember, he's a self-avowed communist.
0: Yeah.
1: Okay? Now, listen to what... And his campaign put this out. This audio or this audio of him talking at a campaign stop. Mm-hmm. All right? Remember... Mm-hmm. He's a communist, and if you ever want to have a perfect example of projection, this is it.
0: Yeah.
1: Remember.
0: All right.
1: He says he's a communist.
0: Right.
1: Here we go.
2: Those who are benefiting off of the system we have now, they know what the light at the end of their tunnel looks like. It looks like none of us owning anything. It looks like everything becoming a subscription service. having no right to fix anything that's yours.

0: It looks like a world in which we all have nothing, and they sit in paradise behind walls of concrete and guns.
1: A communist saying that the opposition to his communist philosophy is not owning property, when the basic tenet of communism is not owning property. That's what he actually believes.
2: Yeah.
1: When he said, I was a communist, or I am a communist, what he meant is the state owns everything, you own nothing, and now he is saying the opposition to his communist philosophy is that they don't want you to own anything, when it's exactly the opposite, is it not?
2: Yeah. What the hell's going on?
1: It's one of those weeks, isn't it?
2: Well, what I'm wondering is...
1: It is one of those weeks.
2: You know, because edibles seem to be evolving all the time. I'm reading all these things. I don't partake because I just don't. But I'm reading all these things about...
1: Are you saying, but you should?
2: Well, no, I just want to understand, like, what's out there, right? Like, you drink tequila.
1: What are the kids doing today?
2: Yeah, you drink tequila. All right, you're going to dance with a lampshade on your head. You drink beer. You're going to get drunk. You smoke weed, you're going to get mellow. But now they're starting to refine all this edible stuff. And I'm wondering if this is what's going on. But these anti-communists don't want you to own things.
1: Yeah.
2: Huh?
1: And you have people in there, because it panned to the crowd, they're like, uh-huh, yep, uh-huh, yeah, uh-huh, when yeah. It's exactly the opposite.
2: Right, of course. No, in fact,
1: what we promote constantly, because we are in opposition to communism without question.
2: Yes.
1: We are free market.
2: 1,000%.
1: We are free market supporters within a constitutional republic. Without question, and we prove it every day, because everything that we talk about is about the individual acquiring wealth. So you, because if you acquire, the whole concept of capitalism is having the opportunity to acquire wealth. And not, if you're a conservative, you do not believe that the only reason that you acquire wealth is for material goods.
2: Like the oligarch of New York City. I'm Dunning.
1: Yeah.
2: At a Knicks game, sitting in the area where it costs $700 a ticket. You know, their world is, no, we get all the power and control, and at the top, we get all the money. Right. You get nothing. You get no ownership.
1: I just wanted to finish.
2: Else.
1: I didn't finish my point.
2: Oh, okay.
1: I just want to make sure I don't forget about it. The whole concept is for you to acquire wealth, and it's not, if you're a true conservative, you don't acquire wealth only for the reason of material goods. You
2: right.
1: acquire it so you have it, you can save it, you invest it, and then you get to decide what you do in life and nobody else. The whole idea of capitalism has to be about individual wealth. Not that you'll be a billionaire, but you have the opportunity to acquire wealth so you can experience the opportunity of freedom. It's the complete opposite of what Plattner or anybody else thinks, and he is absolutely lying to you. And those drones sitting there, and I'm talking about like the drone worker bees, like in a beehive, like, we just sit there and we just do nothing and we just shake our head, huh?
2: Yeah.
1: That's what you're getting there. And right. it's just... people really are clueless. They really, really are. Really are.
2: It's bizarre. Yep.
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1: We are Red Eye Radio. He's Eric Carlin. I'm Gary McNamara. Telling you, the Democrats aren't going to change at all. Reading that the House Democrats voted against establishing a Smithsonian American Women's History Museum. And the reason that they did was in the legislation. It said this is for biological women only. The Republicans put that in, and Democrats didn't like that. So, wow. Wow. It's like, you don't need to put that language in. Actually, you do. With the state of the country today? Yeah. Yeah. It's about biological women. So, just they're not going to change. They are not going to change.
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4: Our legend Kyle Busch has died.
5: It was announced earlier Thursday that Busch was hospitalized as a result of severe illness. He pulled out of this weekend's Coca-Cola 600 from Charlotte, which was going to be the first time in more than a decade that Busch missed a Cup Series race. One of NASCAR's most polarizing personalities, his fierce competitiveness led to the nickname Rowdy. He won 234 races across the sport's three national series, more than any driver in history, including 63 in the Cup Series. He's survived by his wife, Samantha, and his two children, an 11-year-old son and a 4-year-old daughter. Jay Berman, Fox News.
4: Iran and Oman discussing a plan for ships trafficking the Strait of Hormuz.
6: The Strait of Hormuz remains a sticking point as Iran reportedly negotiates with Oman to set up a formal tolling system for the vital waterway. The president, though, doubling down on Project Freedom.
7: We have total control of the Strait of Hormuz, as you know, with our blockade. The blockade's been 100% effective. Nobody's been able to get through us like a steel wall.
6: And with gas prices hovering over $4 a gallon heading into the big holiday weekend, the president promising that they will fall sharply once the war ends.
4: Fox's Chanley Painter. President Trump has warned international maritime firms that paying Iran's transit fees could trigger severe economic sanctions. SpaceX scrubbing the 12th test flight of its massive Starship rocket Thursday night. It'll try again on Friday from the new launch pad at the company's facility in Starbase, Texas. The landmark launch is scheduled just ahead of the company's planned IPO in June, which could raise a record amount of funding. And stocks finishing higher Thursday, the Dow ending up 276 points. 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
4: The Justice Department officially indicting 94-year-old former Cuban President Raul Castro for a 1996 attack on two civilian planes that left four people dead. Secretary of State Marco Rubio says Cuba has accepted humanitarian aid offered by the U.S., adding that the instability of the island nation is a matter of U.S. national security.
12: The future of Cuba belongs to the people of Cuba in terms of how they're governed, what the system looks like, and so forth. But the national security threat, that's 100% something we're going to focus on because that's about America.
4: Cuban officials have accused the Trump administration of pushing a coup to steal their resources. Well, the Democrats released the autopsy of the party's 2024 election loss, blaming former President Biden for former Vice President Kamala Harris's defeat.
13: According to the Democrats, Harris lost because she was tied to an unpopular White House that failed to effectively employ her as VP. All while, of course, Bidenomics meant economic anxiety for a lot of voters. Furthermore, that report says Democrats needed to be more than just anti-Trump and that their focus on woke social issues over economic ones alienated socially conservative voters. The report also criticized the White House for how it used Harris. And this is from page 71 of the report. It says this: the idea that a prepared and supported vice president could not have helped the president in the preceding 3.5 years is a significant failure of imagination.
4: That's Fox's Kevin Cork. Senate Republicans abruptly left Washington on Thursday without voting on a $70 billion ICE and Border Patrol funding bill. The measure stalled after Republicans abandoned part of the bill that provided $1 billion in security money for President Trump's White House ballroom. And over some continued grumblings against the recently approved $1.8 billion fund designed to compensate people who claim they were victims of government weaponization. I'm Chris DeMeo. This is Fox News.
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0: Now, it's Red Eye Radio. Gary McNamara and Eric Hurley talk about everything from politics to social issues and news of the day. Whether you're up late or you're just starting your day, welcome to the show. From the Relief Factor Studios, this is Red Eye Radio.
18: All across America, we are Red Eye Radio. He is Eric Hurley and I'm Gary McNamara. Good morning. Thank you for being here.
2: Thank you. Thank you very much.
18: This hasn't got any news. I just happened to come upon this.
2: What?
18: Trump's Truth Social 9 hours ago, based on a successful election of the now president of Poland, who I was proud to endorse, and our relationship with him, I'm pleased to announce that the United States will be sending an additional 5,000 troops to Poland. So we won't be taking them out. We'll be...
2: Oh, they're getting more.
18: Keeping them there. So,
2: all right.
18: That solves that problem. I want to get to an AI statement that Bezos made yesterday, because there's so much on the whole AI thing here. But just yesterday in Congress, they didn't get the reconciliation through. They didn't get the reconciliation budget through.
2: Yeah.
18: And apparently members of Congress on the Republican side are balking because of that $1.8 billion Department of Justice Trump administration agreement, which was his initial lawsuit against the IRS. As we said the other day, we're against that completely.
2: Mm-hmm.
18: No administration. And we made the same thing for Congress when they did the slush fund for sexual harassment. They shouldn't be doing that. Courts are set up. Civil courts are set up if you're damaged. Is it a perfect system? No. But every Republican sees the danger of just the perception. Because yesterday, if you saw every single Republican that defended it saying, well, people were going crazy about Trump weaponization. What did Biden do to Trump? That's not the point.
2: No.
18: The point is that it's how you adjudicate it.
2: Yep.
18: And none of them touch that at all. They're very wary of touching. They just sit there and go, no, Trump is justified because there was weaponization of government against him. Well, fine. Go to civil court. Go to the Department of Justice. And, you know, you get a deal for how you were damaged. But I want that in the civil courts, by the way.
2: Yep, yep.
18: You get it from how you were damaged. You don't sit there and say the damages include a group of other people who haven't yet even filed for any damages. And there's a specific amount that you set up, which is clearly based on imagery, not on actual damages of $1,777,000,000 for 1776. Right. You just made it clear that it wasn't about damages, and this is taxpayer money going into it. It stinks. You shouldn't do it. And the reason that the reconciliation budget didn't go, you can scream all you want at Thune and everything else, but the reason it didn't go through was because, and they didn't put the vote on it. Remember, they didn't even do the vote.
2: Right.
18: Was because Republicans balked on it. They go, this stinks.
2: Right.
18: It smells.
2: Right.
18: It can't pass. It cannot pass the smell test. It's not about that the Democrats didn't use government as a weapon against the president. They did. It's how the president and the Department of Justice, adjudicated the situation or came to a particular deal. It shouldn't happen that way. Our federal civil courts exist to solve these problems. The Department of Justice, prosecutors on whatever level that they are on, should not be making monetary civil damage agreements that use taxpayer money to do that.
2: Right. You're bypassing the courts altogether.
18: Right.
2: And the next Democrat in office would take that to the extreme.
18: Right. And that's what they know. That's what Republican senators know. So I just want to make sure that we got, that part out of it, and that we don't want any perception of a slush fund being created by anybody in Washington, D.C.
2: Nope.
18: The courts may give out actual damages. That isn't a slush fund. Damages are specific to an individual or a group of individuals.
2: Right.
18: But it's specific to a particular case.
2: Right.
18: And that's how it should be done. Congress probably has the ability to do that, but it still stinks because what they did in secret, they created a slush fund to keep secret sexual harassment and more things against Congress, and it was reprehensible when they did that.
2: Yep.
18: That's actually more reprehensible than this particular deal, because at least you can sit there and say, okay, it's supposed to go to people that the government was used to, you know, weaponized against them. The deal that Congress made had nothing to do with the weaponization of government. That was to basically make it so you don't have to pay a ton of the cost for defense when you do something wrong.
2: Right.
18: Can't do that.
2: No.
18: You cannot do, and then keep it secret. You can't do that. That also stinks.
2: Yeah.
18: You know, I wanted to play, we wanted to play this audio cut. This is Jeff Bezos talking about, because this is something that we've talked about before, about AI. And there was an article written, and it was, I think the head of Google that was, Wall Street Journal had an editorial that he was out at the college campus and he got booed for it. And he said, you know, you shouldn't be booing because of this, this, this, and this. And they made the point, they said, excuse me, the AI panic is coming because of climate change panic. And you guys, all you tech guys that are now saying AI is fine, you gave hundreds of millions of dollars to the bogus climate change hoax. You're the ones that created this type of atmosphere to scream and yell and panic and go crazy over the unknown.
2: Right.
18: And as we've always said about climate change, I don't know. I don't know. How much we're causing. All I know is the people that have made the allegations have been off completely.
2: What I know is the predictions that they made for years didn't come true.
18: We're completely wrong. And it cost hundreds of trillions of dollars across the world is what that panic created. And now the new panic is AI because it's an unknown. And here's Bezos talking about it yesterday or 2 days ago on CNBC. Here we go.
19: I mentioned my optimism a minute ago, and we should definitely talk about that because I think there's so many people who are afraid that AI is going to take their job. I think that there's going to be a labor shortage as a result. So
20: let's go there then. Yeah. I wanted to stay in space, but let's go go to that because
19: we can come back. We can be in space too, whatever you want.
20: Well, no, but that's fascinating because I don't know if you saw Eric Schmidt gave a commencement address over the weekend.
19: Yeah,
20: and the students were booing because they every time he mentioned AI, they were booing because I think they're deeply fearful and worried about whether they're going to have a job.
19: Yeah. Well, and the reason they're afraid of that is because all these smart people keep saying that. So there are so many smart people, and they are smart, and they are saying, oh, my God, you know, there's going to be no more radiologists because, you know, AI can read x-rays better than a radiologist can, and there are going to be no more software engineers because AI can program better than a software engineer can. These people are wrong. So what's really going to happen is that it's going to elevate all of these people, and there's going to it's like you've been digging. Let's say you're a software engineer,
20: right?
19: What it's the analogy I can give you is you've been digging out a basement for your house with a shovel, and somebody's about to hand you a bulldozer. You should be so happy. If you're digging the basement to your house and somebody says, hey, how about this? I have a tool here that's going to... And there, what's really going to happen is we're going to have so much productivity in our economy that, for example, this is just one effect. A lot of people who have two-earner income households, one of the people is going to drop out of the workforce. That's why we're going to have a labor shortage. People, because of the productivity gains, you're going to be able to afford things. We're going to have, I predict we'll actually have deflation of certain core, assuming we let this technology play out and don't hamstring it with regulation too early. We will actually have, you know, everything will get, you know, food will get cheaper and housing construction will get cheaper and so on and so on.
20: Is there a transition cost?
19: We can even solve the permitting problem I was talking about earlier for housing. Like, it should take, if you are a builder, why does it take you 6 months, 9 months, 2 years, 5 years, depending on what municipality you live in, to get a building permit.
20: AI should be able to do it.
19: AI should do that in 10 seconds, and it should give you a yes or no in 10 seconds, and then you should have your authority to build it. By the way, if it says no, it should give you the six reasons why, and then you go change those things and resubmit. But
18: okay, and, you know, he's giving specifics. I don't know if I would go that far. When I look at increases in productivity and increases, you know, in technology, you know, you go back and you look at, you know, the Industrial Revolution in the United States.
2: You know,
18: when we went from farming to, you know, mechanical.
2: Mm-hmm.
18: And you went from, 97% of America that was involved in farming to what are we now today? 1-2%?
2: Yeah.
18: And the mechanization probably happened over what, a 50-year period. But you look at, for example, 1890 to 1927, which is considered the second industrial revolution. The first one, actually, they count 1790 to 1840, even though if you look at 1850, 1860, 1870, that's when they really, you know, started, you know, the steel, railroads, and everything else. Mm-hmm. But that was, they look at that as more of a transition period. Once that all got established, what was the productivity increase? And the productivity increase in the second industrial revolution was from 1890 to 1927, which was railroads, automobile industry, mass electrification, worker productivity surges repeatedly reached highs of 3.75% annually. Okay.
2: Yeah.
18: Right now in the first quarter, we had 0.8. All right. You multiply that times 4, 3.2%. Productivity for the year. And that isn't guaranteed that that's going to happen. Post-World War II acceleration. Following the introduction of mass automation, labor productivity grew at a reliable compounded 2.2% rate, making American workers roughly 250% more productive by the late 20th century. Now, during all that time, when computers were invented, every single time, there have been absolutely what they view as, you know, massive changes in jobs, people losing jobs. How many people in the farming industry lost their jobs going to the Industrial Revolution? How many? Millions.
2: I was going to say most.
18: Yeah, most, right. Most. So you go there. Will there be a transition? Yes. We've always looked at it. We go back to the latest one was when Obama talked about the fact that there are no jobs out there because of ATMs.
2: Mm-hmm.
18: And it showed you, for all Democrats out there, he actually wasn't the smartest president in the history of the United States.
2: No.
18: And because, you know, banks talked about, well, actually, no, we have more employees because of this, this, this, this, and we're able to do it here and here, here, here, here, here. The problem you are probably going to have is people are going to have to redirect what they get educated in. And you're going to need more educated people, even though there still will be service jobs. Yeah. And we don't even know what industries will pop up because of AI.
2: Right.
18: We don't even know what that's going to be yet, just like they didn't know what was going to happen in 1860 or 1870.
2: Right.
18: You know, did they view mass production? You know, mass. When you think about what mass production did, what Henry Ford did, what he created because of that, and that massive increase in productivity. And all that did was create more jobs and more jobs and more jobs. And we've always said that the people that are screaming that all the jobs are going to be gone, I don't know what evidence they use of prior productivity to say that. Now, when we look at the productivity of what they project out for AI, because that's what you have to look at. Let's compare it to what was going on, for example, between 1890 and 1927, when you had so much of that, of mass production coming in, electrification. I mean, all these things that made, you look at that, that's almost viewed as, if you were in 1840 and you lived till 1930, you were like, what the hell? I can't believe all this.
2: Right.
18: You look at my father, what he was born in 1926 and what he sees today. And he's like, wow, you know, just incredible.
2: Mm-hmm.
18: They believe that AI will increase overall labor productivity by an average of 1.5% to 3% annually over the next 10 years. Over a 20-year horizon, these sustained compounding gains could significantly double global output, yielding a total cumulative productivity and GDP boost of roughly 18 to 30%. That's in line with the second industrial revolution between 1890 and 1927. Mm. And the opposite happened. We had mass immigration. You think about this, the mass immigration that we had in that time and then leading up to the post-World War II baby boom that we'll never see again. And that unbelievable, mind-boggling change in technology created jobs for over 100 million people.
1: Yep. Yep.
18: And so the assumption that AI will take them all away, what in history backs that up? How can you project out if we've been wrong all along? Because in the entire history of the United States, everyone has said technology is going to destroy jobs, and it hasn't happened. The opposite has happened. What is the evidence that they are presenting? Well, we said the same thing with UFOs. Yeah, there are things we can't identify, but you look at the science and what the physicists say, they say nobody's visited here. They can't. It's impossible. You bring in the science versus what the projection of the unknown is, what should we be paying more attention to?
21: Well, it's the question, theory applied to, or I guess potential, not really theory, but potential applied at an accelerated rate. Robots will do everything. They'll do this and... My gosh, we're going to need humans, a lot of humans, to make all of that happen.
18: Maintenance.
21: Yep. Infrastructure.
18: Doesn't matter what you have, it breaks down.
21: Right. Yep.
18: And those will be very high-paying jobs.
21: Yep.
18: Because the productivity of the equipment you will use to do it will make you more productive.
21: I see recruiters right now looking for people. Right now. I see the ads. You know, get your education in AI.
18: We are Red Eye Radio.
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18: He's Eric Carly, and I'm Gary McNamara. Welcome, and good morning. Yeah, I found the article. There it is, the panic industry's new target. And when Bezos talked about, in CNBC, they talked about Eric Schmidt, the former Google CEO, when he was booed, when he started talking about AI, said he then continued these prepared remarks. There is fear in your generation that the future's already been written, that machines are coming, that the jobs are evaporating, that the climate is breaking, that politics is fractioning, you're inheriting a mess that you did not create. He went on to urge graduates to not let the fear rob them. And this article goes on to talk about, well, Mr. Schmidt, you created a lot of that fear with climate change.
21: Yeah,
18: that exactly. AI now is replacing climate change.
21: Right.
18: Because, again, the argument is the unknown.
21: Right. Yeah. And so something you can't prove or disprove.
18: Create panic of the unknown.
21: Exactly.
18: You're responsible. Don't be mad that they're booing you.
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18: We are Red Eye Radio. He is Eric Carly, and I'm Gary McNamara. Yeah, so, I mean, that's one thing that both, I think you and I notice is you know, the panic over AI. We see Democrat states coming out now and saying, no, we don't want, you know, data centers here, AI we don't want here, whatever. You're not going to stop it.
21: No.
18: And so it's going to be there. But the assumption is it's the unknown, just like climate change. And this is like climate change 2.0. Because there's a great unknown to the effect that it's going to have, the effect has to be something that's going to destroy society as a whole.
21: Right, right.
18: And that's what you're getting. And it's just the brand new panic. And the Wall Street Journal pointed that out about the tech people that are coming out saying, look, AI is going to benefit society, you know, and everything else. And we don't know why we're being booed. We're, you know, you're being booed, and what's his name, the former head of Google, talked about climate change. Well, you're the one that's, you guys put hundreds of millions of dollars into promoting all the bogus aspects of climate change.
9: Yeah.
18: And now you're up there speaking and getting booed. Well, hey, guess what? AI is a new climate change.
9: Yep.
18: Now that the public has finally figured out all the apocalyptic scenarios that liberals put out there never happened. And now that the UN has come out and said, well, okay, those things really aren't going to happen. Well, it's what many people have been saying for the longest time. You have not provided any empirical evidence of it.
9: No.
18: And when you look at AI, when you look at increases in productivity, whatever they are, and there's been massive increases in productivity. Just think of it. Over a 50-year period, Eric, electrification.
9: Yeah.
18: Think about it. Electricity.
9: Yeah.
18: Think about how many people lost their jobs because of electricity. Or the automobile. But a lot of people gain jobs. And so I've always...
21: Well, some relationships were affected because, you know, the lights came on.
18: That's true.
21: Whoa. You look much different.
18: Wow. Distance and darkness was your best cosmetic.
9: That's why I go back, I look at history and look, okay, well, what was the actual productivity? What do they believe the productivity is going to be here, because of AI? And what has it been in the past?
18: And were there major industries that were upset and lost jobs? Were there major evolutions in what jobs were? Absolutely. Were new jobs created? So this assumption, as Biso said, these are really smart people. You know what I found out? There's not a lot of really smart people out there.
9: No.
18: That was the biggest falsehood I had when I was younger. I always thought, these people in Congress and the president, I mean, these people are just, these are qualified individuals. Blah, blah. No, they're not. You know, some are, but a ton of them are not, as we found out. They can say some of the stupidest things and propose some of the stupid things that mankind has ever promoted.
9: Well,
18: but as I've always said with AI, you look at the history of massive increases in productivity and what it did. Why do you assume that this, and all I want is a coherent explanation, not based on panic and drama and just fear of the unknown.
9: Yeah.
18: And well, I don't get it.
21: You know, I understand one outgoing official is a doctor. I'm a doctor.
18: Oh, jeez.
21: They look.
18: Oh, God. Cassidy said that, by the way.
21: Yeah, yeah.
18: I'm a doctor.
21: I'm a doctor.
18: I don't look in the past. I only look in the future. Well, actually, if you're a doctor, you do look at the past. What was your last blood work?
21: Right. Exactly.
18: And what was the blood work before that?
21: Turn your head and cough, would you? But because I don't know where it's going doesn't mean, well, in fact, it's actually how the liberals are taking that and running with it. We have, it's open-ended, right? Nobody knows what the future is. The world is going to be gone by 2035.

0: commencement speech, don't go out there and get all knowledgeable on your computers and whatnot.
1: Right.
0: You know, because they cannot stand the informed voter. They can't have a world where AI, eventually, when they hone it, because it's not 100% yet.
1: No,
0: it still has a touch of the Wikipedia thing where it's only, it's true a lot, but at some point, I'd say right now, more people are learning from AI because they will look something up and, oh, this happened. Well, that happened. Well, that happened. And it's sourced. And, you know, you got to consider the source, but it's sourced. And they, the left, does not like people being informed.
1: Remember the panic of 5G just a few years ago?
0: Oh, yeah.
1: But you take AI with the combination of 5G.
0: Yeah.
1: In industry.
0: Yeah.
1: And in robotics.
0: Yeah.
1: Oh. I mean, the
0: well, that's the other side, prosperity, yeah. Because if you're creating wealth, if you're expanding the economy and people are getting smarter, they're becoming smarter about everything, including what the government does with their taxpayer dollars.
1: I think you made a great point, so let's hit it again because I think it's worth mentioning again. It was a great point. That because you have this type of productivity and because we still live in a country, as was pointed out when Trump went to China may build these things. It's the United States that comes up with the ideas and designs them.
0: Right, right.
1: And because we are an entrepreneurial nation, and that culture still exists in our society. It's still there. Look, we've had times, you know, people think, well, we're as socialistic as we've ever been before. Look at 1933 and 34 and 35 and 36 in this country.
0: Yeah.
1: And see, you know, about socialism. Anarchy. Look at the anarchist in the early part of the 20th century. You know, anarchy was huge.
0: Mm-hmm.
1: You know, we've gone through, look, we've gone through unbelievable racism in this country.
0: Mm-hmm.
1: There's so many things that we've gone through and come out better, you know, in the end. But I just look at it and I just say, we just live in such a reactionary society that if there's an unknown, we assume the worst.
0: Yeah, exactly.
1: And technology, we've done it all the time. We've done it since the, you know, the last 200 years. We've been doing it really since the Industrial Revolution, you know, started.
0: Right.
1: Early on the 1800s when you really started seeing a movement that way. Because
0: mm-hmm.
1: you think about it, you think about what we were at the beginning of this country, since we're now getting very close to the 250th anniversary.
0: Mm-hmm.
1: Just technological wise and where we are now. I go back. I'll be seeing Dad next weekend. But when you go back to my dad being born in 1926,
0: mm-hmm.
1: it's like they had coal bins, horse and buggy, you know, would still bring to them, you know, in the late 1920s, early 1930s, they still had horse drawn carriages, you know, bringing milk and stuff to your door.
0: And a block of ice for the ice box.
1: You still had ice boxes. We used to get the biggest kick out of my grandmother. And, you know, this would have been in the 60s and 70s. Hey, kid, stay out of the ice box. It's a refrigerator. Why the hell is she calling it an ice box? Because they used to have a box and ice was put in it.
0: Right.
1: It's like, you're kidding. No. And you know, you look at the electrification of America in itself. How mind-boggling that had to be when that, you know, first, you know, happened. And the panic that, could you imagine the drama? You're going to put these wires in the house. Every house is going to burn down.
0: Well, it's a combination of business getting smarter, more efficient, and people getting smarter, which in business makes them more efficient.
1: Yeah.
0: If you think about that, and also the need for the infrastructure and all this job creation Bezos is alluding to. We've heard that from Mike Rowe.

0: in building the power plants, the infrastructure for the data centers. All of that is going to require, because the building of the infrastructure ahead of demand is critical for AI, because we're already getting a taste of AI. We know what it can do in terms of giving us information. Right now, it's an enhanced Google search, right? And, I mean, for the average user. Integrated into industry, it becomes, well, like Jeff Bezos's top guy, their CIO, their chief information officer, was telling their own programmers there at Amazon. This goes back several months. AI is going to do all the coding. If you're learning to code, as Joe Biden suggested a few years ago, sorry. Because if you look at that, that really is the type of stuff you want AI to do. No offense to the people who code, right? Because we're going to take on other jobs where it has to be done by a human. And that infrastructure, the power, the maintenance, and the control of it all. I mean, quite frankly, we're going to act to a large degree as chaperones. Whether we work in the industry or not, society is going to decide how much of that we want integrated into industry or our personal lives, because it becomes a privacy issue when you start having everything. We've kind of opened our homes to Alexa and listening devices and everything else already. But there's always going to be some pushback on that. So there's always going to be a great deal of human control. You know, this whole, well, when it becomes self-aware and then it starts. Okay. Let's.
1: HAL 2001, yeah, Space Odyssey.
0: Exactly. I'm not saying that's not going to happen, but let's not jump into the movie version just yet.
1: We are Red Eye Radio.
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1: We are Red Eye Radio. He is Eric Harley, and I'm Gary McNamara. Well, with Labor Day weekend here, I just saw the trailer about 20 minutes
0: Memorial
1: ago.
0: Memorial Day.
1: What'd I say?
0: Labor Day.
1: Oh. Thank you very much.
0: Yourself.
1: With Memorial Day here, Labor Day. With Memorial Day here, I just saw the trailer for Lucky Strike, which is the movie coming out with, what's his name, Clint Eastwood's son. I can't think of his first name. His son's on the Battle of the Bulge called Lucky Strike.
0: Yeah.
1: Just saw the trailer.
0: Yeah.
1: Pretty intense. And it's about a soldier and his men caught behind enemy lines. They're all killed and he survives behind enemy lines. And they say it's a great, great, great, great movie. And probably one of the best movies that's going to be out there about the Battle of the Bulge.
0: Yeah. My grandfather, my mom's dad, fought in the Battle of the Bulge. And I don't, you know, it's the thing about that era, the thing about that generation. They didn't come home and talk about it.
1: No, they didn't.
0: You know, my mom's oldest sister before she passed said the only real information was they were kind of told to keep quiet. Don't bring home the atrocities of war to your family, basically. Mm-hmm. You know, they were just trying to be considerate of families. But it also, back then they called it shell-shocked, but it mm-hmm. was PTSD.
1: Yep.
0: And so that puts you and you come home, now you've got to reassimilate, go back to work, whatever that work is, which was very different post-war, because it was Great Depression, then you go to war, you come back, and you're coming out of the Great Depression, and it's post-war, and things have changed drastically. So I didn't learn a lot. The only thing is my grandfather wrote my grandmother that it was cold and the jackets were very thin. That was his only complaint, apparently. So can't wait to see that movie.
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16: Agreement in sight. I'm Sue Guzman, Fox News. And President Trump says negotiations are ongoing after he backed off on a threat to hit Iran with fresh strikes earlier this week. He's continuing to demand Tehran give up its nuclear ambitions as part of any long-term ceasefire deal.
17: The entire Gulf is patiently waiting to see what happens next, especially when you consider the fact that many of the leaders in this very region pushed President Trump to allow for more time for negotiations to continue. Well, President Trump says that's exactly what is happening, but he also responded to some new reports that Iran's supreme leader wants to hold on to the country's highly enriched uranium.
18: No, we get the highly enriched. We will get it. We don't need it. We don't want it. We'll probably destroy it after we get it, but we're not going to let them have it.
17: Now, despite any major breakthroughs in the talks, negotiations appear to be moving in a constructive direction.
16: Fox's Jeff Paul. Republicans struggled Thursday to find the votes to dismiss legislation that would force President Trump to withdraw from the conflict with Iran. As it became clear GOP leaders wouldn't have the numbers to defeat the bill, they called off the planned vote on it. Members of both the Senate and House have left Capitol Hill for the long Memorial Day recess, so the new votes are expected till they return in June. The DNC releasing a report outlining what went wrong in the 2024 election. Details from Fox's Kevin Corr.
19: The DNC's autopsy of President Trump's 2024 election victory largely blames former President Biden for failing to support his VP Kamala Harris. That report also seems to give the former president a bit of a pass to his debate performance. Quoting now, the debate obviously changed many things. The dial testing during the debate demonstrated the weakness of the president's performance. Some Democrats, though, aren't buying all that. They say what happened was the party didn't focus enough on kitchen table issues.
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16: Two-time NASCAR Cup Series champion Kyle Busch has died. Fox's Christina Coleman with the story.
20: The motorsports world shaken by his sudden loss. Busch was hospitalized earlier this week with a severe illness. His family has asked for privacy. Now, the week prior, he was battling a sinus cold. He radioed for medical help during a race on May 10th. His family, NASCAR, and Richard Childress Racing released a joint statement on his tragic loss. They said the entire NASCAR family is heartbroken. They described Busch as fierce and passionate. They said his sharp wit and competitive spirit sparked a deep emotional connection with race fans of every age. Denny Hamlin wrote on X, "Absolutely cannot comprehend this news. We just need to think of his family during this time. We love you, KB."
16: The hurricane season forecasts are out, and U.S. government meteorologists are predicting an easier time this year for the U.S. Eastern Seaboard.
21: Forecasters at NOAA say the forming of an El Nino will make for fewer hurricanes in the Atlantic this summer, but likely more cyclones will form in the Central and Eastern Pacific. NOAA Administrator Neil Jacobs advises a low number of expected storms doesn't mean much when one strikes where you live.
22: It's very important to understand that it only takes one. We have had Category 5s make land fall in the past during below average seasons.
21: Atlantic hurricane season begins June 1st. The Pacific season is already underway. Now is a good time to stock up on supplies. In Miami, Eben Brown, Fox News.
16: President Trump called off signing ceremony Thursday for a new order on artificial intelligence. The president said he was postponing the signing because he didn't like what he saw in the order's text. He announced the change hours before the event was scheduled to take place in the Oval Office, saying, quote, "We are leading China, we're leading everyone, and I do not want to do anything that's going to get in the way of that lead." I'm Sue Guzman. This is Fox News.
23: Time
5: is running out. 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
7: It's Red Eye Radio. Gary McNamara and Eric Harley talk about everything from politics to social issues and news of the day. 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
1: All across America, we are Red Eye Radio. He is Eric Harley, and I'm Gary McNamara.
23: Hi.
1: You know what the problem with television today? And then this has got nothing to do with Colbert. We'll get to that later on.
23: Oh, okay.
1: Right. We really don't, because I was trying to relate the Democrats and the autopsy of the 2024 election. I was looking for some type of analogy to any modern TV program, that had a coroner that would do an autopsy. Because the only thing I could figure out, and again, maybe it's my age, but I go back to Quincy. This autopsy is like, remember Quincy was never doing any autopsies. He left it all to Sam. Sam did all the dirty work. Just like on, remember the, Gary Cole on the,
23: Midnight Caller?
1: Midnight Caller?
23: Yeah.
1: Remember his producer? He went out and solved crimes. He did the show. The producer did all the dirty work, and then he went out and solved crimes.
0: I think they should bring that show back and make it a mesh with Office Space, where he takes calls and says, yeah.
1: So I was thinking, I mean, I know there's the one that I've seen is probably in the last 15 years, Dr. G. Coroner, the one woman. But that's
0: really?
1: Like that. Yeah,
0: is it a life?
1: It's a reality.
0: Reality.
1: It's a real thing. Okay. Real cases.
0: All right. Wow.
1: But Quincy was basically. I mean, he was the coroner, but he never did any coroner work, and apparently whoever did this political autopsy has no political autopsy experience whatsoever, or left it to Sam. Just said, Sam, you take care of it. I'm gonna go out and party. But the thing is, I mean, I couldn't stop laughing yesterday. I mean, the first one, which nobody bought into. There wasn't one Democrat who I saw interviewed yesterday that bought into the fact that the reason that the Hillary
0: hello.
1: What's the difference? That the Harris campaign, the problem was they lost because the Harris campaign did not go negative enough on Trump. They were too soft on Trump. Now, wait a minute. Here's the thing. There's two points that were made.
23: Yeah.
1: That they didn't go hard enough on Trump.
23: Right.
1: And number two, I like number two. That's what a lot of people thought of the autopsy report. Mm-hmm, mm-hmm. That Biden did not groom her. He didn't set her up during his entire term to be the shining star to replace him. And of course, there was nothing in there at all about issues. And there was nothing in there at all about Biden and his age and everything else. But you look at it, the Harris campaign didn't go negative enough on Trump.
23: Well,
1: there may be, listen, before you criticize me, there may be some credibility to that, because the first thing that she did,
0: promised to build a wall.
1: She promised to build a wall.
0: Not only did she not go tough on Trump, she tried to be Trump.
1: Yeah. And I still get people. I'd have to go back, to the last year, go way back on X to find it on my own page. But new people that find me, all of a sudden I'll see them, people still today like that post that I remember the post I put out that said Trump has united the nation because now Harris on like four or five major issues agrees with Trump.
0: Mm-hmm.
1: Well, if you agree with Trump, if you're saying if when she first came out and said
0: we called her Kamaga instead of Kamala.
1: Yeah. And I remember that because I remember a woman getting really ticked. We did it the entire night. Yeah. All right, enough already.
0: Kamaga.
1: Uh-huh. And so if you agree, if the opponent that you have demonized, and at that point, remember, you were demonizing him as a party for what, 9 years maybe at that point? Because you think about the 4 years he was in office, and then the 4 years Biden was in office, and then the year before that he was campaigning.
0: Yeah.
1: And when you demonize someone and call them Hitler and everything else, and then the first thing you do in a very short campaign is try to, I was going to say co-opt, co-MAGA all of his positions that he held, which was the reason that he won in 2016 and then again in 2024, well, yeah, then you might have gone soft on him.
0: Yeah.
1: And the other thing is,
0: I think she's got a crush on him.
1: And the other thing, that Biden didn't set her up for success. They go,
0: didn't groom her.
1: Well, but there's some credibility to that.
0: Well, when in order to groom her, he would have had to have talked to her at some point.
1: Well, but
0: they had no communication with each other.
1: The first thing that he did that destroyed his credibility and it destroyed hers also is when he made her the border czar.
0: Right.
1: But she didn't do anything about people crossing the border. And everybody knew. We said it at the time. We said, wow, Biden just set her up. And because because Biden said, we're going to have open borders. And then he said, hey, you go fix what I created. Well, he wasn't going to stop it.
0: Remember when she made the visit to the border, but it wasn't the border. It was like 10 miles outside of El Paso or something stupid. It was like, you're not at the border.
1: And then she remember, I'm going to go to all these Central American countries to look for the root cause. Well, the root cause is open gates at the border.
0: Yeah.
1: And so.
0: Yeah. Yeah, it's.
1: And then she tried to, as they got closer and realized that wasn't working. As you got closer to the election, then she started reversing on agreeing with Trump.
0: I mean, they think about building the ad. Think about building that ad. We always love to break it down into the meetings, right?
1: Mm-hmm.
0: The meetings that, okay, what are we going to do? All right, well, the idea is we're going to project an image where she is stronger on the border than Donald Trump. So we're going to build this ad. They spent a lot of money. How much money? Where are we going to place it? Are we going to test it? Will we do any audience testing to get some feedback to see if people buy into this ad? Is it working? Any kind of testing whatsoever. I mean, it was so horrible. It doesn't matter what you do. Quite frankly, There is no autopsy to be done because it was so absolutely chaotic. It just dissolved into a heaping, steaming pile of nothing, which is the way it was always going to go. There was no way that Joe Biden was going to drop out. I'm convinced to this day that when Nancy got on the phone with Joe and said, hey, it's time the five families have talked and it's time that you step down. And then he wrote that letter And when he wrote the letter, I'm sorry, when the auto pen wrote the letter, he endorsed Kamala. I don't think there was that. I don't think that was in the plan. I don't think they needed him to endorse Kamala. I don't think they wanted him to endorse Kamala. Because I don't think the party was certain that she was going to be the one. I would bet a dollar. I don't have one right now, but if I had one, I would bet a dollar that there were talks behind the scenes about, okay, let's have a mini primary or anything else. But certainly in his letter announcing he was dropping out, I don't think they expected him to endorse Kamala Harris. Now, maybe they were on their way to deciding how they were going to endorse. Maybe they thought, okay, there's no way around it. Maybe they were eventually going to do it. But I don't think they expected him to do it day one. Remember, it took the Obamas days to get on board with her.
1: Here it is. I found it.
0: All right.
1: I went back and found the post.
0: All right.
1: August 13th, 2024. Yeah. I'm getting my years confused. What? I was thinking that last year was election year.
0: The old age is getting to me.
1: Yeah, yeah. August 13th, 2024.
0: Yeah.
1: Donald, and this was a post I put out, Donald Trump has united the nation. Even Kamala Harris now agrees with the pro-Trump MAGA agenda. Donald Trump is fracking. Harris campaign now agrees. Donald Trump is pro-secure border. Harris campaign agrees. Donald Trump wants no taxes on tips. Harris campaign agrees.
0: No, we broke everything down. Everything down. Because, and I don't know, again, what the meeting, what the thought was. Because you have to come out and appeal to the people that are going to vote for him. And remember what happened toward the end. Obama was wagging his finger at black men saying, yeah, you can't vote for Trump. Here's how all of that happened. I'm convinced. I don't have any evidence. But it's apparent you look at how they behaved during that time. I don't think they expected him to endorse her in that letter. I think they were scrambling, wondering how they were going to, you know, announce whatever it was going to be. But I don't think they expected Joe to lay down which was really kind of laying down a gauntlet for the party. I dare you to do something about it. I could be wrong. But then you get to, okay, how do we make her? Because honestly, it wasn't just her that had this idea of making her campaign more like Trump, stronger on the border, and all this garbage.
1: Yeah.
0: No, it was the party thinking, what are we going to do?
1: Yeah.
0: Because we're losing.
1: Yeah.
0: We're losing minorities to Trump. And she's a minority. We're going to have to do something to blend in, to make sure that or to attempt to bring people back. Well, okay, you want to be strong on the border? Strong on the border.
1: Yeah, that was it. And remember, they did drop it as they got closer. They realized it wasn't working.
0: It was backfiring
1: badly on their base. The base didn't want to hear that.
0: And that's when they started scolding,
1: yeah,
0: which is exactly, yeah, what Obama,
1: yeah,
0: did.
1: Exactly. Yeah.
0: You know, and that's the MO of the left. Yeah. You know, they throw out something out there. They try and moderate. Oh, he wasn't an angry Nazi. He was, you know, or at least he was an angry Nazi. He was angry at the time, you know, and he no longer feels that way. He's still got the tattoo on his chest somewhere, but They make excuses all day long. And then at the end, when they realize they're losing, they get angry and scold you.
1: Well, I could do it. I have no notes here at all. No notes whatsoever. There's one article here that says Harris campaign didn't go negative enough on Trump. DNC autopsy concludes. By the way, the DNC has said, no, we don't agree with it. But it's very simple. Number one, they lost. We say two issues, or actually three issues that I think drove it. But the first two was the Democrats' position and Biden on the border, and people believe that Kamala would do the exact same thing. Nobody bought into the fact that she was going to be tougher on illegal immigration to the country than Trump. That's number one. Number two was prices. Inflation killed them, and they pretended that it did not exist. And on the cultural issues, the top women's issue became, as we know, the radical transgender movement. Mm-hmm. So those are the issues that killed them. Now, what killed Kamala Harris? She can't put a sentence together. She can't do anything ad lib. She was afraid of doing any interviews where it was ad lib.
4: Right.
1: If there wasn't a teleprompter,
4: right,
1: she couldn't do it. And, when Biden failed miserably in that one debate and was gone just like that, and then Kamala started speaking, there was panic in the Democratic Party again, going, you know, she has all of her cognitive abilities, and she has just the toughest time forming a sentence or relating an idea as Biden. And then it came into the, what do they call it, the word salad? Word scramble.
0: Yeah.
1: The word salad.
0: Right.
1: The word salad became comical. It became... made its way into popular culture. You know, these are, you know, here's a Kamalaism.
0: Yeah.
1: And it would just be ridiculous. Like, what did she say?
0: It was
1: what
0: so prevalent, people were losing weight. And it's, you know, I can understand the basis of Joe's gibberish.
1: Yeah.
0: Hers, I can't tell you what's going on. I have no idea.
1: Right.
0: And there's the problem. You know, in 2016, they pushed Joe aside, and it was Hillary's turn, you know, which, of course, and then Joe went on the tour. Well, I could beat him. Remember that in 2016? But it was Hillary's turn. And they clearly didn't want all the baggage from Joe Biden coming to the surface. But at least he was more coherent in that election season. But by the time we got around to 2020, and then 4 years later, 24, oh my gosh, it was horrible.
1: Yeah,
0: it was. And then his vice president was even worse, and she has no cognitive issues that we're aware of.
1: So simple autopsy doesn't take a lot.
0: No.
1: And everybody recognizes
0: it. We already know.
1: Yeah, and even the Democrats were saying that today. Right. We are Red Eye Radio.
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1: Listening to this audio cut, it was Wolf Blitzer.
0: Okay.
1: I can't believe he went to the same high school that I did. Mm-hmm. With Representative Jared Moskowitz.
0: Mm-hmm.
1: But we're just going to play. We'll play the representative's comments later, but I just want to play this. He also pointed out this, and they are correct in this with the autopsy, but this isn't just a problem with the Harris campaign, it's a problem with the Democratic Party. Here we go.
0: All right.
25: It urges Democrats to shift away from identity politics and move toward a middle-class appeal.
1: Identity politics is the racism of the Democratic Party, as we have always said. They recognize that judging people by groups and not individuals is a problem. That was actually correct in the autopsy.
0: Yes, it is.

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9: 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More on the Democrat autopsy, especially where we believe they're correct, where they said we have to stop with identity politics. 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
9: One of our biggest frustrations with the Republican Party, and it's been decades for me, you know, well, more than two decades. I can't believe 21 years you and I have been working together, July 15th. Wow.
6: Coming up in a few years, we can say, for a quarter of a century. I'm not sure that I'm on board for saying that when it happens. I think we'll just say for well over two decades. Comedian Dusty Slay has a bit about that. Well, how far well over?
9: Well, somebody brought up to me, you know, we're almost to August, and August is when the Boston album was released, the first Boston album in 1976. And I went, that's a half a century ago. Oh, and all of a sudden, things in my life, benchmarks in my life, have become half a century ago. So what I do is, when I think about that, I say, that would be 1976. So if I was thinking a half century before that, that would be 1926, which is when my father was born.
6: Well, think about this. All right. Rock and roll was essentially born in 1955. So it would be like listening from music from 1905, which I don't even know what was around in 1905. Wire recordings? I have no idea. It was pre-radio. Wow. That album is that old? 50 years old.
9: Yep.
6: All right.
9: And what I remember about it is when they came out, and it was like, wow, how this guy was able to produce this and whatever. But for decades, you and I, and then even before that, have been talking about the Democrats and identity politics. For me, and I've always stated this, I believe that the modern identity politics really came into the forefront, into popular culture. Not that it didn't exist before, but I think when it really became into popular culture was when modern talk radio began, which was the late 80s.
6: Yeah. By the way, the top song of 1905 was Give My Regards to Broadway and Yankee Doodle Boy.
9: Wow.
6: Yeah. So, yeah. And we're talking about Boston, which, by the way, still rocks.
9: Yeah. And that was 1905, where 1926 right, right. would be 50 years before.
6: Well, no, what I was saying is if in 1955, when Rock and roll was born,
9: you go back 50 years there. Okay.
6: You would go back 50 years, it would be 1905.
9: Right.
6: And people would be celebrating, and then maybe they were. But you do the boy.
9: For decades, we've been talking about identity politics. And I said, for me, when I first recognized it was when talk radio, you know, the modern talk radio, which is really opinionated talk radio, came like never before to the radio. And you had black conservatives.
6: Mm-hmm.
9: And it was those black conservatives that were called every name in the book.
6: Yeah.
9: That you truly were not, you know, you weren't black.

0: that blacks shouldn't be cops.
1: Yeah.
0: Blacks should not be enforcing law and order on the streets. That's how bizarre it got. And then the identity politics became, you know, in the last few years, evolved into critical race theory,
1: mm-hmm.
0: which is, as we said, but it's natural. If you think this way, if you judge people by groups and not individuals, then you judge everybody by groups and not individuals.
1: Yeah.
0: And so we looked at it and we went, well, critical race theory is basically saying that racism is so culturally embedded in the mind of white people that it might as well be genetic. And right. therefore, since all white people are racist, society should be set up as if all white people are racist, and therefore we cannot have society the way that it is now. The assumption must be you need to protect any marginalized group from the racism of the whites, which they all have, and you can't get rid of it.
1: Right.
0: And you look at it, you know, the whole the woman we had who used to be the climate change advocate who said, yeah, they brought race into it. I couldn't debate. I had to agree with everything, even if it didn't make sense in climate change,
1: mm-hmm.
0: because I was a white woman and my opinion didn't count.
1: Right.
0: Therefore, an opinion that was completely bogus, if it came from somebody with different skin, could not be challenged.
1: Right.
0: That's what you get with identity politics. And so when you look at it, when you look at the identity politics, judging people by groups and not individuals, it is absolutely a core value of the Democratic Party. We've told you the people already that have said, you know, whether it's Carville what's his name? He was talking yesterday. I just can't think of his name. Rahm Emanuel.
1: Yeah, I was going to say Rahm Emanuel said it before.
0: Rahm Emanuel. Yeah. Tim Ryan back in 2018 when he ran, I think it was 2018, he ran for speaker and said, we've got to stop the identity politics. Now this autopsy of what's wrong with the Democratic Party, this is where they were absolutely right. We've got to stop the racism. And our frustration is the fact that Republicans seem politically impotent to do anything about it.
1: Yep. They are.
0: It's out there. It's blatant. They admit it. They've institutionalized racism inside of their party, and the Republicans are still on the defensive. And we've been talking about this since you and I have been together. Stop being on the defensive. They're the racist. We also talked about that moment when we said, why, you know, you take an opinion on something, and they would turn to you and say, well, you're a racist. You're a racist. Mm-hmm. And we would say, why do they keep thinking that way? And we finally went, well, duh. Human beings always believe that we all think the same. Therefore, if you don't think like me, you know, you must be flawed or whatever. I've come to the realization that people don't think the same. But the fact is, to me, that was the projection of people in the Democratic Party. If they're racist, they're assuming you are.
1: Right.
0: And I think a lot of the Democrats, they talk about white guilt. If you find white guilt, I think you find it a ton in Democrat supporters, especially when you look at the demographics and the opinion of Democrat white women.
1: Yeah.
0: And you had that woman yesterday that was talking about that climate change. I couldn't say anything. I had to agree with this because I had to atone for what my ancestors did. Well, anybody with just an ounce of common sense knows you are not responsible for anything except what you think. That's it.
1: Your actions and your thoughts.
0: You aren't responsible for anything, but that's what racism does. And the Republicans, who should be on the attack 24/7 on it, can never get their act together on it and still are always constantly on the defensive when a Democrat calls them a racist instead of being on the offense.
1: Yep.
0: It is one of the most frustrating things I personally feel towards the Republican Party, because it's so obvious what they do. The Democratic Party just yesterday recognized their racism, their institutionalized, their systemic racism is their party.
1: Yeah.
0: And they have to stop it. And the Republicans, we don't know how to fight this.

0: Well, it's and it's, you know, it's just as offensive. They're, the GOP's behavior, or lack of behavior, not being able to actually stay on that messaging, is also offensive, because if you know the wrong, and it is wrong, and I don't mean just in the political sense that the opposition party is, you know, it's our opposition party and we're going to gain from it.
1: It's evil.
0: It's wrong.
1: It's evil.
0: And you're not on board with pointing it out and condemning it at every turn. That's offensive.
1: Yeah.
0: That's wrong.
1: Especially when it's the easiest thing to do. I've never heard a Republican do what we do. Well, what is identity politics? They say it. Well, identity politics is judging people by groups and not individuals. That's racism.
0: Yeah. Right.
1: And they should come out and say Democrat, major Republican should be coming out every day, especially after that autopsy, see Republicans, excuse me, Democrats admit they're racist.
0: Well,
1: they are the racist party. They're the ones that recognize what, you know, that they need to stop judging people by groups and start judging them as individuals.
0: Yeah. And it was during Trump's first term. I was co-hosting, filling in on WBAP's morning show with Hal Jay, and we had Sean Spicer on, and we were talking about the liberal activist media. And I said, well, these are activists, Sean. These aren't journalists. And he actually said during the interview, you know what? I've never heard it phrased that way, but you're right.
1: And we've been saying it for years.
0: You know, and I didn't say it to him, but I was so shocked because you talk, look, he's a Beltway insider. We should have been getting it from them, not the other way around.
1: Yeah.
0: But that's part of, and I don't want to put everything on Sean Spicer, but it was an indication as to how the bubble, you know, living in that bubble inside the Beltway, or, you know, inside that world works, where they're not on point, because we can see it. This autopsy of the party is basically the outside looking in, dissecting everything, what went wrong, but it's also recognizing what the perception of the people was, right? It really is the outside looking in. What happened here after the fact? Well, if you're on the inside, you're never doing that. And the GOP is not doing that and hasn't been doing that. And it's way too easy to do.
1: We are Red Eye Radio.
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0: Beer Runner Radio. He is Eric Carley, and I'm Gary McNamara. Hopefully, a year from now, we will not be doing a Republican autopsy.
1: Well, I think you and I kind of do it on the fly, don't we? I mean, we always do these autopsies for both parties, I think, on the fly. But our frustration is that the GOP has great opportunity and doesn't take advantage of it. I think Trump has at times, but then as soon as he starts that, then all of a sudden he throws something in his own way, you know, and, you know, like 500,000 Chinese students.
0: Yeah. Like, where the hell that come from?
1: You know, I mean, I don't know how much of a move that will be in November, but the point is that messaging, there's still a lot of work to be done for the GOP.
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9: A stunning loss for NASCAR. I'm Chris DeMeo, Fox News. Two-time NASCAR Cup Series champion Kyle Busch has died after being hospitalized for what his family described as a severe illness. Just days ago, Busch celebrated a victory at Dover Motor Speedway and reflected on why winning never loses its meaning.
10: You never know when the last one is.
9: Known as one of the fiercest competitors in NASCAR history, Busch captured two Cup Series championships and recorded 63 Cup wins and more than 230 victories against NASCAR's National Series. Well, a fragile ceasefire between the U.S. and Iran holds as the two sides try to negotiate a more permanent deal.
10: Secretary of State Marco Rubio say there's a hope that the United States and Tehran are getting closer on a peace deal that will bring an end to the war. As it stands, Iranian leaders are still reviewing the latest counter-peace proposal from Washington. Pakistan's interior minister back in Tehran for the second time in less than a week to help mediate the talks. Stopping Iran from acquiring a nuclear weapon is certainly the primary goal, but the administration says Iran charging a toll to allow shipping pass through the Strait of Hormuz is also a deal breaker.
9: Fox Business's Ashley Webster from Tel Aviv. President Trump orders the Pentagon to send 5,000 additional troops to Poland just 1 week after canceling the long-planned deployment of 4,000 troops to the country.
11: The president says because of the election of Poland's president, Karol Nawrocki, the U.S. is sending an additional 5,000 troops to the country. Poland is a NATO member sharing borders with Ukraine and the Russian enclave of Kaliningrad. President Trump's announcement of additional U.S. forces deploying to Poland appears to reverse an earlier announcement from the Pentagon that a 5,000 troop deployment would be delayed as the Trump administration considers reducing the force posture in Europe. At the White House, Jared Halpern, Fox News.
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12: WML News at 5:02. Good morning, everyone. I'm John Matthews.
13: Our choices for making reductions are really limited to two things, the number of people that we employ and how much we compensate them.
12: Stuck between a rock and a hard place, Montgomery County School Superintendent Thomas Taylor is proposing to eliminate more than 430 full-time equivalent jobs and close a $36 million gap that remained after the county council refused to fully fund the school system's requested budget. Taylor calls it frustrating and
13: a terribly frustrating part of this process.
12: The positions cut include social workers, college and career navigators, and school psychologists, among others. The final vote will come June 4th. We're learning more about the decision to reroute all flights from three African countries into the U.S. to Dulles, so incoming passengers can be screened for Ebola.
14: Dr. Kirsten Like specializes in diseases like Ebola and says it's important to catch symptoms early.
15: They just feel like they're getting the flu and they have a fever. And then it moves into a much more serious phase. Hemorrhage, diarrhea, vomiting, and of course, there's a very high mortality.
14: Those with a fever or other symptoms will be further evaluated and possibly taken to a hospital isolation unit.
12: 7 News' Christian Flores. Officials stress the likelihood of any severely ill people arriving here at Dulles is extremely low. A 2-month-old baby left in the back seat of a hot car while its mother was at work has died.
16: This happened Wednesday in Fredericksburg. The 42-year-old mother has been arrested and charged. The sheriff's office is now reminding anyone with kids in the car to put other personal items in the back seat or keep a stuffed animal in the front seat to remind you your child is in the car with you.
12: 7 News' Adriana Hopkins checking your money. The Dow futures up 158 points. NASDAQ futures up 160. In sports, the Nats settle for a split with the Mets. They lose 2-1. The Orioles were off. They'll host the Tigers this weekend, weather permitting. And the racing world shocked by the death of NASCAR icon Kyle Busch. He died suddenly of a severe illness Thursday at the age of 41. Up next, traffic and weather, then O'Connor and Company on WMAL.
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12: Steve Hirshhorn in the Hadid Carpet Cleaning Traffic Center.
18: Oh, we're starting off your Friday morning with a couple things to watch out for. Clara Barton Parkway northbound, staff of the Chain Bridge had a report of a fallen tree in the roadway. Northbound on the Baltimore-Washington Parkway heading north of town, it was an accident with an overturned vehicle. Brief delay so far. Heading south of town on 95 southbound after the Rappahannock River Bridge. As you enter Fredericksburg near Route 3, it's an accident blocking one right lane. Now from GarageDoorRepair.com, the WMAL Weather Channel forecast.
12: Showers and breezy at times today with a high of 62. More showers tonight and a low of 50. It is 55 in South Riding, 54 in Gaithersburg, 57 at Reagan National. I'm John Matthews. 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
20: Live from your nation's capital in Washington, D.C., on our flagship station, WMAL, in the Relief Factor Studios, it's O'Connor and Company. I'm Larry O'Connor. Happy to be heard nationwide now, all across our network. Thank you so much for tuning in. It's 8:07 on the East Coast, and we are joined right now, live from Capitol Hill, a good senator from Florida, Senator Rick Scott. Senator Scott, thanks so much for joining us. Appreciate it.
21: I like your intro. That's pretty neat.
20: Hey, I know. We've juiced things up a little bit here. Appreciate it. You're a man of culture and taste. Senator Scott, I want to first address what could be an absolute game changer here with regard to a lot of your constituents in Florida, of course, Cuban Americans, who have wanted the liberation of their brothers and sisters and family members in Cuba. Talk to me about how important it is, the indictment of Raul Castro.
21: This is a big deal. It's Independence Day in Cuba. And so for Raul Castro to get indicted was a big deal. I've been calling on his indictment for a long time. I want to thank the president. I want to thank Marco Rubio. I think all the things they're doing puts us in a situation where we actually have a real chance that we're going to see freedom and democracy in Cuba. It's important to Americans. 90 miles away, we've got a Russian spy station. As you know, Cubans just said they had 300 drones to attack us. Russia's their friend, all these things. So I think this is a big deal. And let me just show you a picture real quick. Yeah. This is the face. I don't know if you can see it. This is the face of the Castro regime. This is not a Holocaust survivor. This is somebody that just got out of prison. His name is Alexander Diaz Rodriguez. He's 45 years old. He looks 80 because they starved him. They tortured him, and he's got cancer, and they didn't give him treatment. So that's the face of the Cuban regime. So this is a big opportunity. I'm excited for the people of Cuba that they're, I think only because of this president, that we're going to see some opportunity for them.
20: For our radio audience not watching on Salem News Channel, we will push out this video so you can see this horrific picture. And you're right. It looks like a photograph from the Holocaust, from someone liberated from the Auschwitz camps, but it's in full color, obviously. It doesn't date back to the 40s. What do you say to some of your colleagues, and I mean Republican colleagues, Senator Scott, who are saying out loud now to President Trump, stop worrying about Cuba, stop worrying about China and tariffs, stop worrying about Iran and their nuclear ambitions. We just got to worry about the economy here. That they're basically criticizing the president for actually making a difference on the world stage.
21: Well, it's America first. I mean, let's take Iran for a second. I don't think any of us want to be killed by a nuclear weapon. Iran has been clear. They've been killing Americans, and they're going to, if they get a nuclear weapon, we're going to have a nuclear weapon go off in this country. So the president is taking care of us. With regard to Cuba, Cuba has caused a lot of the problems in Latin America, where now they're, you know, Maduro and those people, they sent the gangs here to rape and kill our wives and our daughters and our granddaughters. And China is killing our kids with fentanyl. I mean, look, this is a president that gives a damn. So these people that push back, and especially these Democrats that go down, like these Democrats went down to defend the regime in Cuba with a guy, Hassan Piker, who wants me murdered, all capitalists in this country murdered. So the president is actually doing the right thing to protect American lives.
20: I was surprised, honestly, not shocked, but I was actually surprised that I didn't hear a lot of Democrats speak out yesterday about the Castro regime. They either said nothing or a couple of people were grumbling about us meddling over in Cuba's affairs. Senator Scott, what is it about the political left in America that has this soft spot for this regime?
21: I don't get it. It's like, I don't, first of all, whatever Trump does, they're going to be on the opposite side. But yeah. What I don't get is appeasement of Iran didn't work. Appeasement by Biden and Obama of Cuba didn't work. I mean, these regimes didn't get better. They didn't treat us better. They didn't treat their citizens better. They didn't protect American lives better. So appeasement of bullies never works. Appeasement of China is not going to work. First off, all of us have to do our part. Take an example, China. Stop buying their crap. Everyone builds a military. Oh, helps them build a military that wanted to feed us. Helps them send more fentanyl to kill our kids. Helps them steal more American jobs. So I think we have a president doing the right thing. And these Democrats and anybody that says, oh, I'm okay with terrible regimes that treat people like crap and kill and murder them around the world. Guess what? Eventually they want to destroy our way of life. This is just a matter of time. They're going to come after us.
20: Senator Rick Scott of Florida is our guest. Senator Scott, you sound like a senator who supports the president, supports the president's agenda, which, by the way, is a pretty popular agenda. It did pretty well when it was up for election in 2024. That was a clean sweep, and certainly in your state, he dominated. I'd love to get your insight into some of the other Republican senators who aren't quite as full-throated in their support of the administration, and even worse, couple of your colleagues now who have maybe lost primaries or have decided not to run for a new term, they're actually voting with Democrats against the president at this point. What can be done about that?
21: Well, I think, first off, this is representative government. You need to be very vocal with your senators and your House members to say what you want them to do. I mean, I get unbelievable numbers of calls, and I expect that, and I want that. I want to know what the citizens want. So I think, I want to get the Save America Act passed, right? The secure elections. I tell people, call your senators, tell them it's important to you. You know, make people know what's important to you. So what I would do as a voter is I would let everybody know what your expectations are, whether you voted for them or not. You should call. I try to, of course, get all the votes in Florida. But if you didn't vote for me, I still represent you. So I still like to hear what you care about.
20: Yeah, I hear you. I do. And you're right. We need to let our senators know that. I guess the frustration here is your colleague, Senator John Thune, and he seems to be a really good man and a good senator. He's the majority leader, but he is the majority leader because voters have already voiced their opinion. They shouldn't have to pick up the phone. There is a Republican majority, and Mr. Thune is the leader of that majority instead of the minority because the voters said, we want you guys to move this agenda forward. So is there a leadership challenge here in some way? I'm trying to be as judicious as I can with my words in actually enacting what the voters have already said by putting these senators in the place.
21: Well, first off, John Thune's a nice person. It's not easy to be a leader, right? I ran to be the leader, and I ran to make sure that we got the Trump agenda accomplished. If you're going to be in a leadership position, you're going to have to figure out how to get things accomplished. And so it's not easy. You've got to get 50 senators on the same page, and yeah. So you got to work your butt off any way you can to bring people together.
20: Is that work happening? Because it seems like, is this the case of the duck that's paddling really ferociously under the water, but you don't see it happening on the surface?
21: Oh, I think we have one more conversation. I'm responsible for Wednesday's lunch in the Republican Senate. And so what I bring in is speakers. I bring in people like Elon Musk and Jamie Dimon. And I brought in Ron DeSantis Jr. yesterday just to educate people about what's going on, how high interest rates, how the economy is struggling, how debt is impacting people, how inflation is caused by massive government spending.
20: All right, we are having some trouble on the audio. Hopefully, I do want to ask you one last question, and it pertains to yesterday's what they call a voter-rama. trying to, again, leadership tried to wrangle all those cats, herd the cats, and you had a lot of Republicans going off the reservation. But this is the culmination of this process we've seen, where the Democrats have shut down the government three times in 12 months, absolutely unprecedented. The only compromise that was able to move this forward was to fund ICE and the Border Patrol in a reconciliation package. That's the process your body is going through right now, and it seemed like a bit of a mess yesterday. What happened?

0: Republican Kevin last night. It happened all night tonight. The Democrats have put up a whole bunch of...
1: I am so sorry, Senator Scott. We got to jump in because we're having a huge audio distortion coming down the line from Capitol Hill there. I apologize because I really wanted to get that answer. I'm sorry. Thanks for joining us, though, Senator Scott. I really appreciate it. And thank you for your passion on the Cuban issue, for sure. And run for leadership again. Do it. You'll have more votes this time, I promise. Thank you, Senator Scott. All right. I'm sorry about that, but we cannot have a good conversation if one side is distorted like that. So we'll work on getting the senator back in. That's from the studios, I think, in the Senate building, right? In the Senate offices there on Capitol Hill. So there's something going on with the studio space they have. And I don't think it's that much to ask for the leadership of the Republicans in the Senate after seeing that presidential election that just occurred in 2024 to all be in lockstep, shoulder to shoulder, in moving the president's agenda forward. It doesn't seem like it's a big ask. It doesn't seem like we should continue to pick up the phone and call and Hector and email and tell the people that we just voted to be in the Senate majority that we expect them to act like the Senate majority. Maybe it is too much to ask. But the fact of the matter is, with the presidential election we just had and with the Senate election we just had and the one we're about to have, when the American people say, yes, this is the direction we want to go in, why is it we have to always swim upstream and against the tide? I'll never get it, but that's the way it is. Thank you, Senator Scott. I'm Larry O'Connor. 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
2: WMAL traffic from the Hadid Carpet Cleaning Traffic Center. I'm Steve Hirshhorn. Clara Barton Parkway northbound just after the chain bridge. There's a tree down in the roadway. You can get by, but you have to cross into the southbound lanes to get by. So caution there. Northbound Clara Barton Parkway just north of the chain bridge. A complication. 95 northbound Virginia looking good. No accidents or incidents. Southbound on I-95. Before Route 3 in Fredericksburg, accident on the shoulder now. Now from GarageDoorRepair.com, the WMAL Weather Channel forecast.
3: Now that was a nice break right at 71 degrees, and that happened actually at 4:55 in the morning yesterday. Now, we're going to settle in for a few showers and 60-degree temperatures today. 50 tonight with a few showers, some scattered showers and thunderstorms for the holiday weekend. I'm meteorologist Ray Stigick from the Weather Channel on WMAL.
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1: Larry O'Connor live here in Washington, D.C. Nationwide, though, waking up the West Coast now as it's 22 minutes after the 5 o'clock hour there in Los Angeles and San Francisco. Good morning, Californians. Your primary is 12 days away. We've been covering it quite a bit here. Everyone in the country is watching what's going on in California. And so to that end, let's give you an update, most specifically on the most watched race, which isn't for California governor. It's actually for L.A. mayor because of political neophyte Spencer Pratt, whose home burned down. He can't rebuild it. And he's blaming, properly, the bureaucracy led by Democrats and Karen Bass in the city of Los Angeles. So he's also focusing quite a bit, by the way, on criminal vagrancy and the homeless plague that Democrats have created and not done anything about. If anything, they've encouraged more of it. So, L.A. Mayor Karen Bass, giving a one-on-one with a political reporter, was asked about that, and here's what she said.
10: Tell me what you think about how homelessness is being talked about in the course of this campaign. And Spencer Pratt refers to people as zombies. There's a lot of conversation about kind of rounding people up. And I'm just curious, I mean, I know that you talk about this as a public health crisis, but it seems like Pratt is at least tapping into something visceral about how Angelenos are feeling about the homelessness crisis. And I'm curious what you feel like when you hear the word zombie being introduced into this conversation.
11: Well, again, I think it's the entertainment factor, and that's what I think he's doing. But I doubt that he knows, and many Angelenos know, that the fastest growing sector of the unhoused population are senior citizen women in their late 60s and 70s who have aged out of basically working in the service industry. No 401k, no pension, maybe Social Security, but Social Security is not going to support you. So I would be reluctant to call an 80-year-old woman a zombie. I don't think that her drug abuse led to her being on the street. I think it was economic factors. And then what I say to everybody is, sleep on the street for a couple of weeks and tell me that your mental health is the same as it was before you were unhoused.
1: That's frankly despicable. And by the way, Spencer Pratt is unhoused because of your lack of leadership. His house has been burnt down for years now, and he is incapable of rebuilding it because your city government won't let him. But that is despicable. But that's the heartstring that they try to pull on you. Oh, there, but for the grace of God, go you. Stop calling them what clearly is exactly what's happening. They do act like zombies, not because they're living on the street, but because lawlessness is allowed to transpire. This whole, oh, how does it make you feel to hear words like this? I'm not really interested in words. I'm interested in making the city livable again and enforcing the laws that are already on the books. President Trump was asked about Spencer Pratt yesterday, and he said something that might not help. Here's what President Trump said.
12: True, sir. Pratt, do you see yourself in him at all, a former reality TV star?
13: No, I'd like to see him do well. He's a character. I don't know. I don't know him. I assume he probably supports me. Does he support me?
12: I think so.
13: I think so, yeah. I heard he does. I heard he's a big MAGA person. He's doing well.
1: That's enough. Honestly, as a former Angelino, I'm like, stop talking. Don't say he's a big MAGA person, because that's all the Democrats have against this guy. That said, Spencer Pratt, with his brilliant campaign ads and the strategy that he's putting forward, he sort of, what do they say, steered into the curve on this. He actually addressed that head on with his latest viral ad. Here it is.
14: This mayor race is really heating up. Who are you guys voting for?
15: Haven't decided.
14: Same. Haven't really been following it.
15: Same.
14: I'm not.
1: Dump that.
15: I'm not MAGA or anything, though.
1: Okay. Let's keep it going. Sorry, we didn't get that out there. These guys standing around their barbecue, their grill, and they're just having a beer, and they keep saying the same thing. I'm not MAGA or anything. About a minute into it, they eventually say, yeah, I'm voting for Spencer Pratt. And then they all feel comfortable with each other again, because there has been this psychological warfare against you. That if you want normal again, if you want boys to stay in the boys' locker room and girls to stay in the girls' locker room, if you don't want drag queens performing at your kid's kindergarten class, if you want people to be rounded up off the street if they are drugged out or mentally incapacitated and they're defecating and leaving hypodermic needles in front of your kid's park, if you want things like that, there's something wrong with you, and you need to apologize for it or hide in the shadows. And Spencer Pratt is, well, he's addressing it head on, and this could be a breakthrough, even in Los Angeles. This could be a breakthrough that we've all been waiting for. We shall see. We'll keep watching that race. 12 days, Angelinos, 12 days.
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18: WMAL News at 5:30. Good morning, everyone. I'm John Matthews. Iran and Oman are said to be discussing a toll system for ships trafficking the Strait of Hormuz.
19: The president, though, doubling down on Project Freedom.
20: We have total control of the Strait of Hormuz, as you know, with our blockade. The blockade's been 100% effective. Nobody's been able to get through. It's like a steel wall.
19: And with gas prices hovering over $4 a gallon, the president promising that they will fall sharply once the war ends.
18: Fox News' Chandler Painter: support for the war in Iran has soured among voters. A new Fox News poll showing 60% oppose the U.S. role in the conflict. That's up 5 points in a month. President Trump hits the campaign trail today to boost a vulnerable New York Republican.
0: The president travels to a northern New York suburb to campaign alongside Republican Congressman Mike Lawler. Lawler is considered one of the most vulnerable Republicans up for re-election this year. President Trump is expected to tout tax cuts during the rally and expanding the federal SALT deduction for state and local taxes. Lawler and other Republicans from high-tax states lobbied the president to expand the deduction as part of the One Big Beautiful Bill. Jared Halpern, Fox News.
18: Construction equipment arrived at the White House to build an arena to house Ultimate Fighting Championship matches on the South Lawn.
21: Those fights scheduled to be held at the White House as part of the America 250th anniversary. The event scheduled for 2 days, and the fights themselves will be held on June 14th, which is also President Trump's birthday.
18: 7 News Josh Chapin. About 5,000 guests, mostly military personnel, will be on hand for the fight. Up to 100,000 more will be allowed to watch on large screens from the Ellipse. Checking your money, the Dow futures up 125 points. NASDAQ futures are up 78. In sports, the Nats settle for a split with the Mets, losing 2-1 as the offense disappears, spoiling a pitching gem from Cade Cavalli, who gave up 4 hits in 7 innings. The O's were off to host the Tigers this weekend, and the racing world shocked by the death of NASCAR icon Kyle Busch. He died suddenly Thursday of a severe illness at the age of 41. Up next, traffic and weather.
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26: On the wet roads this Friday morning, still doing pretty well around the Beltway. No accidents or incidents so far. Inner Loop, Outer Loop, Maryland, and Virginia moving smoothly. Getting there from points north, 270 southbound from I-70 all the way down to the lane divide, then on to the inner or outer loop of the Beltway. Moving smoothly, no accidents or incidents there. Northbound on the Clara Barton Parkway, tree came down on the roadway just after the chain bridge. You can get by, but you have to cross into the southbound lanes to do so. Now from GarageDoorRepair.com. The WMAL Weather Channel Forecast.
3: Wet weather pattern shaping up. Scattered showers around this morning and into the afternoon. An east breeze will keep us only near 60. 50 tonight, 40s in the suburbs. Showers and thundershowers scattered around for Saturday, Sunday, and Monday. I'm meteorologist Ray Stidjik from the Weather Channel on WMAL.
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1: I'm not a huge fan of Jeff Bezos, I'll be honest, although I do use his service. Yes, Amazon has become a big part of my life in many respects. It's undeniable. And I think that he deserves all of the money he's made off of it because he brings convenience and service to so many people. That said, I also think that he's a transactional tycoon who really just does whatever's in his best interest, which oftentimes means it's in the best interest of my country and my fellow American patriots, but, you know, sometimes not. And I think that he doesn't actually have any true values or principles that guide his political involvement. It's just, you know, cozying up to whoever's in power. At the moment, it happens to be Donald Trump. That's just my opinion. I could be wrong. I also know that he looks like Dr. Evil from the Austin Powers movies. And he's even got a rocket ship in a very unfortunate shape, if you know what I mean. That said, what a move, shooting his wife and all of her girlfriends up into space just to get a little bit of peace and quiet. And he took Gayle King and Katy Perry with her. That's pretty great. Because, you know, get her out of my hair for a minute. Katy Perry, one of our greatest living astronauts. Gayle King. Anyway, I tell you all of this about Jeff Bezos because something happened yesterday that might make one believe that he's maybe been red-pilled a bit. Maybe my assumptions about him have been wrong. Maybe he's actually based Bezos, based on some of the answers he gave, just some of them, to a CNBC journalist who had a sit-down with him. Let's start with him addressing Alexandria Ocasio-Cortez's recent proclamation that nobody can actually become a billionaire just by selling things. You know, no, the only way you become a billionaire is by robbing it from other people and exploiting the working class and leveraging your capital against other people who need it. It's typical Marxist garbage that believe that there's just one pie that needs to be divided up equally amongst everybody. That's Marxism, but actually people who embrace and understand the incredible principles of free market recognize that that pie grows and grows and grows and grows based on technology, vision, entrepreneurship, and actually delivering things to people who want them, because the person who is growing that pie is then going to hire more people. And those people who now have jobs growing that pie, they're going to take part of the pie, too. That's how free market capitalism works. I don't even like the word capitalism. It was invented by communists to knock it down. It's just basic economic principles, and they always work, those basic economic principles. So if you want to learn about how an economy works, how to grow wealth, literally make money, and how to keep and save that money and grow it even bigger so that you can have a nice life, who are you going to listen to? Are you going to listen to the bartender who got an economics degree from a liberal arts college and her only great achievement in her life was defeating a Democrat congressman in a primary so that now she can sit in a congressional seat and never really be challenged? Or are you going to listen to a guy who made something out of nothing to become one of the richest people on the planet? I don't know about you, but if I'm getting financial advice, I'm talking to the rich guy with a rocket. Here's Jeff Bezos explaining things to AOC.
2: Let me ask you about the anger, because there seems to be anger, at least from certain political sides of this. And AOC recently said in a podcast, I'm just curious how you think about this, says there's a certain level of wealth and accumulation that is unearned, she says. You can't earn $1 billion. You just can't earn that, she says. You can get market power, you can break rules, you can abuse labor laws, you can pay people less than what they're worth, but you can't earn that.
5: Yeah.
2: You, by the way, you've earned an extraordinary amount of money. You employ largest employer, if not one of them, in the whole country. When you read that, what do you think?
5: Well, it's not cracked on its face. Let me give you a simple example. Let's say you start a burger joint and you have 10 employees and you make a little bit of money,
2: right?
5: So you have this one outlet. And by the way, these are the most delicious burgers in the world. People love your burgers, Andrew. And so then you open a second outlet,
2: right?
5: And now you're making a little bit more money and you have 20 employees and you open a third outlet. By the time you've opened 1,000 outlets, you are a billionaire,
2: right?
5: And by the way, this is a real life story. It happens all the time. It's In-N-Out Burger. It's, you know, Raising Cane's chicken. At what point did that money all of a sudden become unethical? Or it didn't. There was one outlet, and then there were two, and then there were three. What you're doing, the way you make $1 billion or $100 million or $10 million or anything, is you create a service that people love. And if millions of people choose your service, you're going to end up with $1 billion.
6: Right.
5: And you can, you know, just try it with a chicken franchise.
1: There you go. And great shout out to In-N-Out Burger to boot. I'm craving a double-double now. It's that simple. And every school child knows that if they think about it. You have to go to a liberal arts college and get an advanced degree to forget how simple and obvious and logical it is to then believe that if you're a billionaire, it means you stole it from somebody else. But that's the prevailing opinion on the political left right now, led by people like Bernie Sanders, AOC, and Zora Mamdani. I haven't seen anybody in that party actually dispute it at this point and say that they're wrong. They probably know that they're wrong. They just won't say it out loud. By the way, one other rejoinder that I would put in there to add to what Mr. Bezos said. As rich as he is and as powerful as Amazon is or Tesla or SpaceX or anything else owned by any of these major corporations, guess who has more money in America? Guess what's a bigger and richer organization? The United States federal government. Amazon, Bezos, that's peanuts compared to the money that the U.S. government

0: nothing. They just take it from you and from Mr. Bezos. Something else happened in this interview, something that you don't see very often. At least I haven't seen it very often. Jeff Bezos, the CEO and founder of Amazon, praised a Republican president. And that's rare in and of itself. But he took it one step further. He praised our current Republican president, Donald Trump. Here we go.
1: I mean, I'm comparing him to his first term,
2: yeah.
1: And I think he is a more mature, more disciplined version of himself than he was in his first term. I'm on the side of America, and that is so important. Like, and that's where business leaders should be. Trump has lots of good ideas, and he's been right about a lot of things. You have to give him credit where credit is due.
0: All right. So again, you don't see that very often. Even if CEOs and other people in business know it and feel it, they just can't say it out loud. Something shifted in this second term for Donald Trump, something important, and we should embrace it. Then he dabbled into taxation policy because everyone says raise taxes on the rich. Well, I want you to hear what Bezos had to say about our progressive taxes, and then we'll discuss it. Here we go.
1: A nurse in Queens who makes $75,000 a year pays more than $12,000 a year in taxes. Does that really make sense? So people talk about, you know, making the tax system more progressive. How about we start by having the nurse in Queens not pay taxes? Why is a nurse in Queens who makes $75,000 a year paying more than $1,000 a month in taxes? That's $1,000 a month that could help with rent or groceries or anything. And so, and by the way, do you know what that all adds up to? The bottom half of income earners in this country pay only 3% of the taxes. So, it's only 3%. Okay. We can find 3%. So we don't have, it's a small amount of money for the government, you know that. And really, and the more I thought about it, to me, it's kind of absurd that we're doing this. You know, we shouldn't be asking this nurse in Queens to send money to Washington. They should be sending her an apology. It really makes no sense.
0: All right, so I don't know who the nurse in Queens is, by the way, but let's go with this. I'm of two minds on this. I recognize and I agree that everybody's taxes should be lower. If we're going to have an income tax, we should pay as little as possible. And we should reduce taxes on people, especially people who are struggling to get by. Eliminating taxes, though, I'm not so sure about that. Because as soon as you start eliminating income tax from certain sectors, from certain economic groups, when you start choosing the winners and the losers and saying, well, since you don't make that much, you don't have to pay any taxes at all. Well, then you end up with this class envy and class warfare that Marxists love to prey upon, where it's just tax the rich, eat the rich, tax the rich, tax them. It's always the other guy who's going to be paying for things. I think if we're going to have an income tax, everybody needs to have some skin in the game, even if it's just a little bit, even if it's just a couple of percentage points. If we're going to have an income tax, everyone should do their part so everyone feels a little bit of that pain, some more than others. But it's a worthy debate, and I appreciate him engaging in it in real terms. He went on to say, by the way, you know, don't tell me about me not paying enough taxes, because I and my colleagues pay a huge, substantial portion of the income tax revenue that the federal government brings in. And I like it when rich people push back on the notion that they don't pay enough, because who's to say what's enough? When Bernie Sanders says they're not paying their fair share, who anointed you to say what fair means? Remember, it used to be millionaires. Now it's billionaires. Why? Because Bernie Sanders is now a millionaire. Funny how that works. By the way, I also appreciate what Jeff Bezos said about what for-profit companies do for our society, for our culture, for individuals in this nation compared to what the government does. Here, listen to this.
1: If I do my job right,
2: right.
1: The value to society and civilization from my for-profit companies will be much, much larger than the good that I do with my charitable giving. And I think this is an important point to make, because people forget, or they sometimes don't see,

0: that when, you know, when you create something like Amazon and you're saving, I get letters from new mothers all the time that say, like, I have no idea what I would be doing right now if I didn't have Amazon, thank you. Or what we did in the pandemic when people could really see what an essential service we provided to them. And so, you know, this is, Amazon creates tremendous value. And by the way, all companies are creating value of some kind.
1: Good stuff. And it needs to be said more often. Charities are great. Nonprofit foundations are great. They do a lot of great work. The government can do good, but never as much good as those nonprofits and charities do. But most importantly, better than all of them, are the for-profit companies, who, if they do their job right, instead of giving handouts, they actually hire people to get great stuff done in this country. Bezos, he might be based. More to come. 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
2: WMAL traffic from the Hadid Carpet Cleaning Traffic Center. I'm Steve Hirshhorn. On the inner loop at Beltway College Park, there was an accident on the ramp from the inner loop to go north on I-95. A brief delay so far to make that exit. Northbound on the Baltimore-Washington Parkway, if you're heading up to BWI Marshall Airport, there was an accident right before you get to the interchange with I-195, blocking the left lane. Now from GarageDoorRepair.com, the WMAL Weather Channel forecast.
3: All right, weather pattern shaping up. Scattered showers around this morning and into the afternoon. An east breeze will keep us only near 60. 50 tonight, 40s in the suburbs. Showers and thundershowers scattered around for Saturday, Sunday, and Monday. I'm meteorologist Ray Stigick for the Weather Channel on WMAL.
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1: Well, tonight, we have to acknowledge, is the end of an era, and I don't think you'll be tuning in to witness it, but I just wanted to bring it to your attention. Tonight will be the final episode of The Late Show on CBS, now starring Stephen Colbert, but of course it originated in the early 90s with David Letterman. A full confession, I was a big David Letterman guy. Everyone had to be Letterman or Leno, Letterman and Leno, and I was Letterman. I loved watching his late night show on NBC, came on after Johnny Carson. When I was way too young to watch it, but I was very much influenced by his wry, sarcastic, sardonic approach and his humor, especially when his humor fell flat in its face. That, for some reason, was funnier than when the jokes worked. Always irreverent, always pushing the boundaries, pushing the envelope, and everybody was a target of his ridicule until things changed with David Letterman. He became sort of infected by the woke mind virus and decided that he was going to choose sides. And he would have, you know, Rachel Maddow on and Chris Matthews and whoever else was on MS Now or what have you. And it's fine. He was still funny. He decided to hang it up after a total of 33 years, actually, which is shocking to me when you combine the 10 years he spent on NBC and 21 years plus on CBS, but he handed over the reins of his franchise that he created on CBS. Remember, before Letterman, CBS never had a late-night show. They had nothing. Then David Letterman created something out of nothing, and it was a party every night at that Ed Sullivan Theater. Very cool. He handed it over to Stephen Colbert, and if we thought David Letterman had gotten political and obnoxious and abrasive to you and your political beliefs, we hadn't seen anything until we saw Stephen Colbert. It's been unwatchable, absolutely unwatchable and insufferable. And the biggest sin of all, not funny. And now it comes to an end. They've been losing money left and right, up something like $15 million a year or more. CBS will never tell you exactly how much they lost on this thing. And even then, when they announced they were canceling it, they were accused of censorship. Yeah, because if you really want to continue losing money on an annual basis, that's the only way to keep the First Amendment alive, is to just keep throwing good money after bad, having a bad show that nobody's watching and no advertisers are willing to spend money on. Yay! No, that's not how the First Amendment works. That's not censorship. That's a good business decision. Trust me, I'm in a very similar business. And if I ever get canceled, it's not going to be because I said something. It's going to be because we've lost our advertisers, which we never will, as long as you keep tuning in. So how is Stephen Colbert going out? Well, with a whimper, not a bang. They haven't said anything about what tonight's show is going to be, right? It might be a clip show. It might be a best of show. We don't know. My guess is it's going to be self-indulgent. He's going to sit there and he's going to say, look at all these great things I've done for the last 10 years before I ruined this thing that David Letterman built. Yesterday, though, he had two big stars. Bruce Springsteen, who can't sing, never could, frankly, but now it's even worse. And, by the way, he looks like he's, like, altered his face to look like a woman, which is, you know, who am I to judge? Bruce Springsteen, who, again, screamed at you and lectured to you about your politics. But, of course, you weren't looking and watching because he's already repelled you as an audience member. So, again, preaching to the choir, Bruce Springsteen screaming about Trump. And then he had iconic, legendary, groundbreaking filmmaker Steven Spielberg on, and they decided to devote a lot of their conversation to aliens. Well, we love aliens here on this program, as you know. We can't get enough alien content because the truth is out there. So here's Steven Spielberg revealing what now can be said. Finally, the truth can be told about Close Encounters of the Third Kind.
11: How have your feelings about extraterrestrials and extraterrestrial encounters evolved over the last 49 years?
12: Well, I've been interested in everything involving, you know, what's out there. And the whole big question is, because I believe that certainly there is, you know, the cosmos is teeming with life. The big question is, has that life ever at any epoch in our history visited here? Or is that life currently interacting with us now? And has that life been interacting with us for many years? I've always been interested in this. When I made Close Encounters, for me, it was a story that I thought, wouldn't it be great when this movie comes out? Wouldn't it be great if people like this movie, they come out, they see Close Encounters, and wouldn't it be great if this someday could all come true? Wouldn't it be great if this could be true someday? And with everything that's happened from 1977 till today, I can now make Disclosure Day and say, isn't it going to be wonderful when people realize after seeing this movie that everything is true and has been true? Now, that's the big difference.
1: Okay. Listen, everyone has to run their show the way they want to run their show. If your final performance is going to be rolling out a couple of dinosaurs, one to sing and one to ramble on about aliens. How old is Spielberg now, in his 70s? Don't get me wrong. He's iconic. He's amazing. Maybe it's me. I would spend my time talking to him about Schindler's List, maybe, and some of the important films that he's made instead of, aliens. Absolutely. It's true. Aliens are out there. Okay, Boomer. Doesn't make a big difference to my life, but that's how Mr. Colbert is going out, with a real whimper, backing out the door and never to be seen or heard of again, probably. But you never know. In the entertainment business, when you fail miserably and alienate your audience, somehow you keep getting rewarded. I mean, look at Rosie O'Donnell. Oh, yeah. Actually, no. You're right. Stephen Colbert. He's the next Rosie O'Donnell. I'm Larry O'Connor.
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14: WMAL News at 6. Good morning, everyone. I'm John Matthews. Montgomery County School Superintendent Thomas Taylor is proposing to cut the equivalent of 430 full-time jobs to close a $36 million budget gap. The positions cut include social workers, school psychologists, and college counselors, among others. Thomas said Thursday he's frustrated by complaints the school budget is the biggest ever.
15: Every year is the biggest budget in Montgomery County because our costs continue to escalate, inflation continues to escalate, and some of that is a function of the fact that our very hardworking teammates also need to be able to provide.
14: The final school budget vote comes June 4th. With all of the budget frustrations, one Montgomery County Council member and candidate for county executive wants to make changes to the school board.
16: We just approved a $7.6 billion budget. And nearly half of that goes to our school system.
17: Councilmember Evan Glass wants changes in the makeup of the school board.
16: Having one member of the school board who is appointed by the county executive.
17: Glass says that will help provide more transparency in the school budget. Barbara Britt, WMAL and WMAL.com.
14: A woman's been charged in the death of her two-month-old infant who was left in a hot car.
18: It happened in Fredericksburg on Wednesday. Police say the child was left in the car while the mother went to work. She's now charged with child endangerment and child abuse. The Spotsylvania County Sheriff's Office has some reminders for parents during dangerous heat waves. Put personal items in the back seat. And also create reminders like putting a stuffed animal in your child's car seat when it's empty, and then move it to the front seat as a reminder that your child is in the back.
14: 7 News, Adam Longo. Police have made an arrest in this week's beer keg window drama in Georgetown.
19: Police say 28-year-old Charles Ali of Rockville smashed the window of Georgetown Cupcake on M Street. He's also accused of a similar incident along the same street back in April. No charges have been filed in that case yet.
14: 7 News, Adriana Hopkins. No word yet on a possible motive. Ali now faces a charge of felony destruction of property, and police say more charges could be coming. Two men and a woman brought a baby with them into a CVS in Durwood as they robbed it last week. That according to Montgomery County Police. Officers say the three thieves came in with a child between the ages of 2 and 4 and started taking items off the shelves when they were confronted by an employee. One of the men pulled out a knife and threatened the clerk. Montgomery County and Howard County are coming together in the name of commuter options.
20: 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Connection to jobs, connection to education.
21: Howard County Executive Calvin Ball at the groundbreaking for the Flash Bus Rapid Transit expansion into his county, which will feature several new stations, including downtown Columbia. Montgomery County Executive Mark Elrich on what else is happening.
22: Our Veers Mill Road Flash Route is next quarter, and that's going to open in late 2028. And it's going to connect Rockville and Wheaton and close the northern ends of the red line on both sides.
21: New buses in Montgomery County will bring that county's electric fleet to 85. 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
14: 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NASDAQ futures up 92. In sports, the Nats fall to the Mets. Up next, traffic and weather on WMAL.
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25: Now we'll head over to Centerville, Virginia, northbound Route 28, Sully Road. There was an accident after Braddock Road before Westfields Boulevard along the right-hand side of the roadway, starting to cause a bit of a backup as you approach the scene of that incident. 95 in Virginia northbound, getting a little slow, Prince William Parkway up to 123. On the inner loop at the Beltway College Park, there was an accident on the ramp to go north on I-95. The left lane on the ramp is closed. Now from GarageDoorRepair.com, the WMAL Weather Channel forecast.
3: Now, that was a nice break right at 71 degrees, and that happened actually at 4:55 in the morning yesterday. Now, we're going to settle in for a few showers and 60-degree temperatures today. 50 tonight with a few showers, some scattered showers and thunderstorms for the holiday weekend. I'm meteorologist Ray Stidjik from the Weather Channel on WMAL.
14: Right now, it is 57 degrees at Ronald Reagan Washington National Airport. 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
1: 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They're making sense of the news over there, trying our best. Ed from the Relief Factor Studios. I'm Larry O'Connor. It's O'Connor and Company. Good Friday to you, everybody. Weird day in Washington yesterday, and we'll break it down. Not good for Republicans, not good for Democrats. Just not a good day yesterday for politics. So everybody just went home. It's all right. That's it. We're going on recess. It's like they're kids. That's it. They're fine. Recess. Everybody go on recess. So they went on recess. We'll break down exactly what happened and how you're not really getting the whole story from the media. Everyone's lying to you about why things are edgy right now with Republicans in Washington. I'll tell you what I think the truth is. Also, later in the show, David Bozell is going to join us from Media Research Center. Talk about Colbert's last show last night. We're not going to give it the funeral and eulogy that you're seeing from CNN, I promise you. Also, later in the show, we've got Susan Friccio, national politics correspondent for the Washington Times. She'll give us the reporting from her perspective on what's going on in D.C., funding bill for ICE, whether anything's going to happen with it, whether Republicans are going to be able to get on the same page. That's all coming up later in the show. But let's break this down here yesterday. Yeah, the Republicans basically called a recess without actually voting to pass the funding through reconciliation for the segments of the Department of Homeland Security that the Democrats refused to fund. That would be ICE enforcement, you know, enforcing our immigration laws, and the Border Patrol. So a lot of times when you get an update on stories like this, you need to go back to the origin and figure out how we got here. The reason why Republicans have to do a reconciliation bill to fund ICE and Border Patrol is because Democrats shut down the government for the third time in 12 months, a completely unprecedented maneuver that no minority party in the Senate has ever done in our history. Refuse to allow cloture, refuse to override the filibuster, so that a vote could be had on something as critical as Department of Homeland Security. And they did it three times in 12 months. Why? Because Donald Trump is president. And because they got wiped out in 2024, and they had to do anything they possibly could to feed their maniacal base of rabid supporters who want law enforcement defunded across the board at every level, let alone the law enforcement empowered at the federal level to enforce our immigration laws. So just cut off the funding. We don't need it. Screw them, said the Democrats. Republicans then had to figure out some way to keep the Department of Homeland Security funded so, you know, TSA agents could go to work so you didn't have to wait in those four-hour lines anymore at the airport. Oh, yeah, that was the Democrats' fault, too. So they decided to carve out ICE and Border Patrol. Set that aside, do it in a reconciliation package that didn't need Democrat votes, and they funded the rest of DHS. And so now here we are. House did their job. They funded the departments. Now it's in the Senate. But now there's something holding it up, something that actually has nothing to do with ICE or Border Patrol. Now, I'll now defer to the way the news at Fox reported the story yesterday. They tell a lot of the story, but they leave a lot of it out. Because it all has to do with a restoration fund of about $2 billion that the president just settled on his own behalf. I'll give you the details in a minute. But let's go ahead and watch the news report, and then I'll fill in the blanks that Fox leaves out. Let's go.
0: It's the biggest congressional rebuke of President Trump's second term.
2: I just don't know how this puppy dog will work. I think there were six or seven people who were going to vote no.
0: Republicans were on the verge of finally ending the ICE and Border Patrol funding impasse.
5: The sole reason we are here today is because Democrats refused to fund law enforcement at the Department of Homeland Security.
0: But the president's $1.8 billion compensation fund killed the bill.
6: There are a lot of questions about it. I have Republican colleagues who have concerns about who can receive funding from that fund.
0: A meeting between Senate Republicans and acting Attorney General Todd Blanche failed to convince lawmakers to oppose bipartisan amendments curbing the fund.
2: This is about a profoundly corrupt plan by the president, and I think my Republican colleagues have reached their limit.
0: Thune said the compensation fund, quote, makes everything way harder than it should be. Deadlocked, GOP congressional leaders sent lawmakers home until June.
7: So this afternoon, Republicans, so divided, so dysfunctional, so disorganized, are fleeing Washington. Their majority can't melt down fast enough.
0: Some presidential allies defended the compensation fund.
8: If you feel comfortable that they've been wronged by their government should have some sort of redress.
0: And even though the president recently steamrolled opponents politically, Republicans blocked him legislatively.
9: Congress has our obligation to make sure we know what we're funding and fund the government to a reasonable expectation line.
0: Congress never approved the fund, and lawmakers balked at awarding claims to Capitol rioters. President Trump wanted ICE and Border Patrol funded by June 1st, but Congress missed that deadline.
1: All right, so a couple of things in there that were left out, and a couple of things in there that actually do tell part of the story. Mostly that part where, well, the president just rebuked them politically, so now they're rebuking the president legislatively. Yeah, they're butthurt, if I can use that phrase. I believe it's Latin. Pardon my Latin. They're butthurt, these Republicans, because Trump just ended the career of one of their pals, Bill Cassidy, in Louisiana. Earlier, he ended the career of Tom Tillis in Tennessee. And he just ended the career of John Cornyn by endorsing Ken Paxton. In other words, they're butthurt because their buddies, their pals, are not getting the endorsement from Donald Trump because their buddies and their pals haven't helped the president out with his agenda. And so the president doesn't give them an endorsement, and suddenly they all lose their primaries because voters are like, why aren't you doing what we elected the president to do? And so now they're trying to punish him. They're trying to flex their muscles. They're trying to say, well, look, we can do things too. But who ends up getting hurt? Well, ICE agents end up getting hurt. The Border Patrol ends up getting hurt, something that I think you care about. You know, the enforcement of our border and the deportation of criminal illegal immigrants. All right. Now, you hear about this fund. People on other channels, we played you Fox News. Others will call it Trump's slush fund. $1.8 billion slush fund. See, a slush fund is corrupt. It's what congressional cronies vote for themselves and set up for themselves so they have a bunch of money from the taxpayers that they can just give to their friends and cronies and political patrons. That's a slush fund. That's not what this is. Where'd the $1.8 billion come from? You heard Chad Pegram there from Fox News say that Congress never voted to allocate this money for this fund. Well, no, they didn't, because the money came from a settlement, a legal settlement that Trump agreed to with the federal government. Wait, what? Oh, yeah. See, here's what happened. Again, you have to go back to the origin story in all of these things. Thankfully, unlike on cable news, we have the time to let the story settle in and actually give you the full education on where this money came from and what the origin of the story is. The IRS illegally leaked Donald Trump's tax returns to the media. Oh, you didn't hear that in the story? You didn't read that part in the New York Times? Yeah, that's the origin of this. The IRS utilized their power, violated the law, and illegally released the private, confidential tax return of Donald John Trump to harm him politically. Donald Trump sued the government for many billions of dollars in damages, and they reached a settlement, $1.8 billion. Oh, well, there's Donald Trump just trying to make himself rich again. Oh, the corruption is terrible. Donald Trump just suing the government so he can get rich. No, sir. No, my friends. He took that $1.8 billion settlement that he got because his rights were violated, and he put it into a fund. The fund that will be overseen by five individuals, and the fund is for everyday American citizens who don't have the resources to sue the government the way Donald Trump just did. And it's for everyday American citizens to petition for restoration and compensation for harms done to them by the government. The weaponization of our Justice Department against individual American citizens who have been harmed and have had no restitution for the harms that they have been inflicted. That's what the fund is. That's where the money came from. And what's really fascinating about it is as soon as the president announced a $1.8 million settlement, billion-dollar settlement with the government, with the funds being set aside, and they will be paid out to people who have been harmed by the weaponization of the government, immediately, Democrats the people in the media, and yes, Republicans, they immediately jumped up out of their chairs and said, you're going to give money to January 6th rioters. And it's amazing to me because nobody ever said anything about January 6th. They just said, we've got a fund to help people who have been harmed by the government. It's actually kind of a tell that everyone immediately jumped up and said, January 6th, January 6th. I mean, why would you immediately leap to that conclusion? Why would you immediately say, oh, this is for January 6ers? Unless you yourself acknowledge that people on January 6th were in fact harmed by the federal government unjustly. All right. So we'll continue with this, and I'm going to tell you a story about someone who deserves some of this money, who was harmed by the government and wasn't anywhere near the Capitol on January 6th. That's coming up in a moment. I'm Larry O'Connor. This is O'Connor & Company.
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1: 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Let's go to the Hadid Carpet Cleaning Traffic Center.
25: WMAL traffic from the Hadid Carpet Cleaning Traffic Center. I'm Steve Firstborn. On the inner loop of the Beltway, heading toward I-95 and College Park, a delay beginning near New Hampshire Avenue. There was an accident on the ramp from the inner loop to go north on 95, blocking the left side of the ramp. The through lanes of the Beltway and 95 north are open. Route 28 in Centerville, northbound after Braddock Road, the accident cleared. Those delays have cleared up pretty nicely right now. Now from GarageDoorRepair.com, the WMAL Weather Channel forecast.
3: Now that was a nice break right at 71 degrees, and that happened actually at 4:55 in the morning yesterday. Now we're going to settle in for a few showers and 60-degree temperatures today. 50 tonight with a few showers, some scattered showers and thunderstorms for the holiday weekend. I'm meteorologist Ray Stidjik from the Weather Channel on WMAL.
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1: Oh, Republicans can't get their act together. Republicans can't be trusted with leadership. Well, they're partly true, actually. Republicans do need to get their act together, and they gotta start communicating to you exactly what's going on. Trump has a $1.8 billion slush fund to help J6ers. All right, so I just told you and explained where that money came from. He reached a settlement with the government because the government wronged him. They did him damage. You're allowed to ask for redress from your government, right? So they set up this fund, and immediately everyone immediately jumps to the conclusion, oh, it's about January 6th, January 6th. It's funny, all the senators who were screaming about this yesterday, saying we shouldn't have this fund. Again, this is not money that they're supposed to allocate or appropriate. This is money that the executive branch, the government, settled with a plaintiff. It just so happens the plaintiff was the president, and he's not pocketing the money. He's putting in a fund for American citizens who have been wronged by our government, all right? But those same senators that object to that deal and are holding up the DHS funding, ICE funding, which has nothing to do with it, those same senators voted themselves retribution of $500,000 apiece per occurrence for being spied on by Biden's Justice Department. Remember that? Oh, yeah. See, Biden's Justice Department spied on, tapped, and monitored the phone calls of a handful of senators. So in their last funding, the senators put in this language that gave them $500,000 for every instance that they were spied on. Now, the House vetoed that when it went over to the House, but these are the same senators who now object to this fund being created for you, just a regular citizen, to redress the government if the government has harmed you. And everyone immediately jumped up and said, oh, it's about January 6th, January 6th, when the president never mentioned January 6th. So let me tell you a story about a guy named Michael Caputo. You might remember his name. Michael Caputo was an advisor on the Trump campaign in 2016. He was an ally and old cohort of Roger Stone. Michael Caputo worked for the president's campaign. The president won the election. Michael Caputo was given a role in the Department of Health and Human Services. And then the Russian collusion hoax picked up steam. Now, you know what was behind the Russian collusion hoax. It was the political dirty trick of all political dirty tricks. Hillary Clinton schemed it up with her band of flying monkeys there in the Wicked Witch's castle. They dreamed it up. They handed it to James Comey and the FBI. They started an investigation of the campaign. Then that turned into an investigation of the president. Comey got fired. Robert Mueller got brought in for a special investigation to prosecute all of the people who colluded with the Russians. And, of course, nobody was ever prosecuted for colluding with the Russians. They spent, what, $40, $50 million of your tax money to paralyze the president's agenda and try to keep him from being a successful president. And he was still a successful president, regardless of that. And everyone knows the story of the Russian collusion hoax. But you probably don't know the story of Michael Caputo. You see, because Mr. Caputo worked on that campaign, well, he had to, as they love to say here in Washington, D.C., lawyer up. And lawyer up he did. to the tune of hundreds of thousands of dollars because he was called in for depositions. He was called in to testify. He was bullied. He was intimidated. He was told that he was going to get prosecuted. Robert Mueller and his goons pressed this man and drilled this man. And by the way, during the entire process, Mr. Caputo was diagnosed with cancer. So he had to fight for his life, literally, while fighting off false charges that he colluded with the Russians. And when all was said and done, do you want to know what was said about Michael Caputo in Robert Mueller's final report to Congress, the final report to the Justice Department? When Robert Mueller, the grand bastion of truth, justice, and the American way, finished his Russian collusion report and investigation, Michael Caputo, the man who had to fight for his life with chemo while suffering from cancer, lost his job at the Department of Homeland Security, could not get another client as a political consultant because of the stain of Russian collusion, and had to go into debt to the tunes of hundreds of thousands of dollars. I want to tell you what Robert Mueller said about Michael Caputo in his final report, his extensive, all-encompassing, detailed report about Russian collusion. Do you know what they said about Michael Caputo? They said nothing. His name does not appear anywhere in the report. But Michael Caputo, who you may never have heard of until now, went through hell. 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
20: WMAL News at 6:29. Good morning. I'm John Matthews. Secretary of State Marco Rubio is attending a NATO meeting in Sweden today.
21: Secretary Rubio wants the burden of defending NATO to be shared among the alliance. NATO Secretary General Mark Rutte says he's fully on board with the American position.
22: It will lead to probably more U.S. resources pivoted more towards other theaters, and that's necessary. We support that. But it has to be done in a way where the overall deterrence and defense stay strong.
21: Secretary Rubio will also focus on the Arctic. NATO is working to deter the ambitions of Russia and China and ease U.S. concerns over the vulnerability of Greenland. Jonathan Savage, Fox News.
20: We're learning more about the diversion of all incoming flights from Ebola-stricken countries in Africa to Dulles for health screening before they enter the U.S.
23: The CDC is sending at least 10 additional staffers here, we understand, to assist with those efforts. The move comes as the outbreak continues to grow overseas. Now, very important to note, officials say the risk to the general public here in the United States remains low, but the government is moving quickly to prevent the virus from entering the country.
20: News, John Gonzalez, at least 130 have died in the latest outbreak. The hurricane season forecasts are out for this summer.
24: Forecasters at NOAA say the forming of an El Nino will make for fewer hurricanes in the Atlantic this summer, but likely more cyclones will form in the central and eastern Pacific. NOAA Administrator Neil Jacobs advises a low number of expected storms doesn't mean much when one strikes where you live.
27: We have had Category 5s make landfall in the past during below average seasons.
24: Atlantic hurricane season begins June 1st. The Pacific season is already underway. Eben Brown, Fox News.
20: The Nets fall to the Mets. Up next, traffic and weather on WMAL.
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20: Steve Hirschhorn in the Hadid Carpet Cleaning Traffic Center.
25: On to 395 now. Very slow across the 14th Street Bridge. There was an accident near Ohio Drive blocking the center of the roadway. Watch for delays building now on 395 heading from Arlington into the district. In the district, northbound DC 295, there was a broken down vehicle before East Capitol Street right in the center of the roadway as well. There's a watch for delays building. I-295 northbound is slow from Suitland Parkway to the 11th Street Bridge. Now from GarageDoorRepair.com, the WMAL Weather Channel forecast.
3: Now, that was a nice break right at 71 degrees, and that happened actually at 4:55 in the morning yesterday. Now, we're going to settle in for a few showers and 60-degree temperatures today. 50 tonight with a few showers, some scattered showers and thunderstorms for the holiday weekend. I'm meteorologist Ray Stidjik from the Weather Channel on WMAL.
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1: Good morning, Larry O'Connor. O'Connor and Company. I just want to—I got a little fired up there. I know it's not the way you want to start your morning, but I get energized about this. I don't like it when you're not told all the facts about something. You probably didn't even know the origins of this fund. They're not even talking about it. That Trump was spied on by the IRS and was wronged. I imagine if your tax return was released to people to harm you, what would you do? And again, he's not pocketing the money. It's for people who have been harmed by the government. It is amusing to me that senators who just wrote legislation and that allows them $500,000 every time Jack Smith spied on them and tracked their phone calls, now screaming about you, a regular American citizen, having access if the government has harmed you in some way. Through weaponization. And I know Michael Caputo, and I saw what he went through when he had cancer, and he's a good guy. But I also do want to correct the record real fast. I got caught up in hyperbolic rhetoric, and I said that Michael Caputo was not mentioned once in the entire extensive report, and I apologize. I just wanted to double-check myself. He's not mentioned in the executive summary. He's not mentioned in any section about obstruction of justice. There is one mention of him and an exchange he had with Roger Stone over a source in Florida who said they had derogatory information about Hillary Clinton, and Roger Stone didn't do anything with it, and that was it. That was the beginning, middle, and end of Michael Caputo's mention in the Mueller report. But he had to go into debt while going through chemotherapy and fighting for his life with cancer, and he still can't get political consulting gigs because of the stain of Russian collusion that the government put on him. And people don't know these stories. I have friends who worked in the first Trump administration, anonymous friends whose names you'll never hear, and probably you never did hear them. And they had to go into debt for lawyers' fees to lawyer up. Some of them for the Russian collusion hoax. Some of them, yes. You know, there are lawyers. And so I've got more that I want to talk about, but this story just drives me crazy because whenever the media is going to talk about this restoration fund, this legal restoration fund, they're going to scream January 6th, and they're going to show people on January 6th engaged in a riot, breaking windows, pushing around police officers, and bad behavior, don't like it, not making excuses for January 6th. But you know who else got their lives ruined on January 6th? The days leading up to January 6th, the president had a team of advisors, lawyers, who were helping him maneuver and helping the campaign maneuver the Electoral College rules about every single state and how they came up with their slate of electors. A lot of people observing what happened in Georgia, Pennsylvania, Arizona, there was a legitimate legal battle over those electoral voters. Josh Hawley and Ted Cruz were prepared on January 6th to make the case why Pennsylvania's electors should not be allowed in. Now, how did they make those arguments? Well, there were lawyers who advised the president. These are lawyers. These are people who went to good colleges, good universities, never got a parking ticket. And because they gave Donald Trump advice about how to fight the results of the 2020 election, their lives were ruined. They can't get a job. They had to go into debt for their own team of lawyers because the January 6th committee, which was a kangaroo court sham led by Liz Cheney, and then the Jack Smith special prosecutor, who got castrated by the Supreme Court because he overstretched his authority, they came down like a ton of bricks on lawyers. Friends of mine, people who just worked in the administration as an advisor for this division or that division, and they believe the president deserved to have his day in court over the 2020 election. They'll show you people wearing MAGA hats, smashing windows and breaking through doors in the Capitol, and that's bad behavior, and I agree with it. They won't show you the attorney in a pinstripe suit who wrote a legal brief for Donald Trump and now can't get a job. And again, I don't even think that this is mostly about January 6th. I think it's mostly about the people who got harmed by the government in the investigation over Russian collusion. But why split hairs? If the government harmed people through lawfare and weaponizing the Justice Department, they deserve some restoration. I know that because those very senators voted themselves $500,000 of restoration when they got harmed by the very same people we're talking about. That just seems fair, doesn't it? It sure does. Meanwhile, more fraud to report on in your government and how they're wasting your tax dollars. Let's bring it back to Minnesota. As you know, Minnesota has become ground zero for fraud, Medicare fraud, Medicaid fraud, child care fraud, feeding the hungry fraud. You name it. They figured out how to scheme your tax dollars out of these programs and line their pockets. Yesterday, the acting attorney general, Todd Blanche, made an announcement for a brand new indictment, and it's noteworthy. Let's go right to that.
2: Before I begin in my crux of my remarks, I need your help. On the screen, you will see a subject. You will see a subject depicted on the screen here of an individual who was a target of the investigation this morning. That individual is currently on the run after having jumped out of a fourth-story balcony. I want you to get a good look at him right now. You'll see him. You'll see him running here. He is currently on the run. We need your help. If you recognize this individual, if you know this individual, if you can provide any information related to this individual, I would encourage you to call 1-800-CALL-FBI, or go to the internet at www.tips.fbi.gov, or call your local law enforcement.
1: Yeah, and sorry, that's an FBI agent, not Blanche. We'll get to Blanche in a minute. Yes, his name is Mohammed Omar, by the way. No relation, I'm sure, to the congresswoman. Also, he has a distinctive limp from jumping out of that third-story balcony with nothing but flip-flops. All right, let's continue with yesterday's presentation.
5: The man in this video, he is a charged defendant named Mohammed Omar. Mohammed Omar is the man in this video. He is charged, one of the 15 defendants charged in the fraud cases that we have brought today. And I would encourage the public to help turn this man in to face justice for the fraud that he has perpetrated, and now to face the additional charges for seeking to flee from law enforcement and seeking to obstruct justice by virtue of his conduct today.
1: I thought there was no fraud there. I thought that it's an open book. These are just, you know, Somali immigrants who are coming here for a better life, and they're actually feeding the children. Oh, by the way, speaking of feeding the children, there was literally a group called Feeding the Future, I think. The woman who is in charge of the Feeding the Future Fund that has deep ties to Ilhan Omar there in Minneapolis, she was sentenced yesterday to 41 and a half years in federal prison for defrauding the American taxpayer through the fraudulent schemes. Ilhan Omar refused to answer questions when asked about her connection to that fund. Also, the woman who was sentenced to 41 and a half years, she gave a jailhouse interview to Fox News. And she said that she thinks Tim Walz and Keith Ellison, the governor and attorney general there in Minnesota, that they knew all about this. They helped cover it up and they should face justice. You're not hearing that much across the regular news spectrum, but I just wanted to let you know. Oh, also arrested yesterday on federal charges of fraud was the woman who ran the Learing Center. You know, the Learing Center. That was the daycare center and preschool that Nick Shirley exposed. They couldn't even spell learning right on the sign. Minnesota wasn't looking into it. Minnesota thought they were fine. In fact, if you remember right after Nick Shirley's report, all of the politicians circled the wagon and said, no, this is a great place. How dare you intrude on their privacy? They're not going to show you the kids in there. They think you're a creep. There were no kids in there. They put on a big dog and pony show. They showed a week later when CNN cameras showed up, kids leaving a minivan and going into the place, even though the place had been suspended, but they gave CNN the show they wanted. And now the woman who runs that place has been indicted. J.D. Vance, the vice president, has been put in charge of investigating all of this fraud, and he delivered a message yesterday about the status of that investigation.
6: Just like all of you, I was shocked

0: bombshell investigation of migrant fraud in Minnesota, which called attention to the now infamous Quality Learning Center instead of Learning and other schemes across that state. This morning, the ringleader of the $250 million Feeding Our Future fraud scheme in Minnesota was sentenced in federal court to over 40 years in prison, bringing justice to the countless school children and families she had scammed. And on top of that, today, federal law enforcement launched a massive raid in Minneapolis. Across the city, agents have arrested 15 people for suspected fraud that amounted to $90 million. This includes two of the largest Medicaid fraud cases in Minnesota history, as well as the largest autism fraud scheme ever charged by the U.S. federal government. With this action, we're bringing justice to some of America's most vulnerable citizens and justice to the American taxpayer. In 2018, Minnesota tried to provide housing services for the homeless. They estimated that the cost of the program would be $2.5 million a year. By 2024, the program had exploded to $104 million annually, and almost all of it, was because of fraud. As a result, the state had to shut down the program and can no longer provide those services to Americans in need. So we've got homeless veterans sleeping on the streets because fraudsters got rich. But it's not just the homeless who are the victims of these fraudsters. The victims in the cases announced by DOJ today also include disabled Americans who rely on community support to live full, independent lives, and citizens for whom defrauding such programs is literally a matter of life and death. In one of the most horrifying cases charged today, a recipient who needed 24-hour care was supposed to be receiving exactly that through a Minnesota Medicaid benefit program. But he received nothing. No care, no services, nothing for months on end.
1: And that's the big bottom line here. Because, you see, let's go back to this Feeding Our Future scheme where the woman was just prosecuted for 41 and a half years. And it's based in Minneapolis. You see, this was part of a bill that was introduced that became law. It was called the Meals Act, Maintaining Essential Access to Lunch for Students Act. The whole idea, and it was sponsored by 38 Democrats in the House, and the whole idea was children are starving and they need federal dollars so that we can feed these children. And if you really believe that, when you find out that this woman ended up bilking the government for about $250 million of federal aid, you should be ticked off. You should be screaming mad. You should be wanting this investigation because you, with all your altruistic love and compassion for starving children, you just got robbed. And those kids didn't get the money they were entitled to, right? You would think they'd be mad. Oh, one other thing. That act that I just described, the Meals Act, that was the money, the origin money for this entire scheme that a woman just got convicted and sentenced for 41 and a half years. 38 co-sponsors, but there was only one name on the bill when it was introduced personally by her in the House. That Congresswoman? Ilhan Omar. But that's just a coincidence. I'm sure she's not connected to this at all. She seems really trustworthy. This is O'Connor and Company.
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4: WMAL traffic from the Hadid Carpet Cleaning Traffic Center. I'm Steve Hershore. On the inner loop of the Beltway, in delays now from University

0: Boulevard to the accident on the ramp from the Interloop to go north on I-95, blocking the left side of that ramp. 395 northbound. Expect to find that slow from 110 across the 14th Street Bridge. On the district side of the 14th Street Bridge, there was an accident in the right center lane. Now from GarageDoorRepair.com, the WMAL Weather Channel forecast.
1: Wet weather pattern shaping up. Scattered showers around this morning and into the afternoon. An east breeze will keep us only near 60. 50 tonight, 40s in the suburbs. Showers and thundershowers scattered around for Saturday, Sunday, and Monday. I'm meteorologist Ray Stidjik from the Weather Channel on WMAL.
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10: I'm getting mixed reviews on the opening of the show today, as some people were thanking me for clarifying and educating on the fund for people who have been harmed by the federal government. That is not a slush fund, by the way. Others are like, why are you so hard on Republicans? Well, I'm only hard on certain Republicans, but, you know, when Republicans go to recess and they couldn't figure out how to fund ICE and the Border Patrol over there in the Senate, yeah, I'm going to be kind of hard on them. They had one job. And Republicans who voted against that because they didn't like this thing, that, you know what, they got to look in the mirror. figure out where their priorities are. But you're right. You're right. You can get criticisms of Republicans on, you know, any channel up and down the dial. So let's talk about the Democrats, because they didn't have a very good day yesterday either. Ken Martin, the chairman of the DNC. Oh, and first of all, by the way, there's a headline. The DNC actually does have a chairman. Do you ever hear this guy's name ever? Ken Martin. He's quite an inspiring leader. DNC chair Ken Martin yesterday released what has been widely described as the autopsy of the Kamala Harris campaign. Oh, yeah, you heard that right. It's May 21st. Yesterday was May 21st, 2026, nearly 18 months from Election Day in 2024. And they're just now putting out their after action report so they can learn the lessons. Well, this report did not teach any lessons. In fact, it failed on a lot of measures, including spelling and punctuation. They couldn't even put it through, you know, a spell check. Or Grammarly or something to make sure that it wasn't rife with mistakes and typos. That's fine. The DNC, Ken Martin, sent this report out and with a cover letter immediately apologized for how lousy the report is. He said it didn't meet their standards, which is a pretty low bar, because last I checked, the DNC's standards was to allow people like David Hogg into the room to make decisions. And, oh, by the way, hand the nomination for president over to Kamala Harris. So we know their standards are already rock bottom, and this report didn't even meet those standards. But here's what's really interesting. The idea was we need to learn from our mistakes in 2024. What did we do wrong so we can be better next time? But here's the problem. Everybody knows the main thing that was wrong in the 2024 election that the Democrats attempted to engage in against President Trump. Everybody knows. Everyone can. If you go to anyone on the street and say, what did the Democrats do wrong in 2024 in the presidential election? One of the top three answers, if not the number one answer you will hear, is Kamala Harris. The problem was Kamala Harris and the fact that you just handed her the nomination without any kind of process. You first lied to us and said Joe Biden was fine. Then you waited until after the primary season and you knew what you were doing, because when have you ever seen a presidential debate in June? Never. So you had Biden walk the plank in June, but oh gosh, he's not going to run now. He's decided, which of course we know he didn't decide. The party elders decided for him. He decided not to run for president. He's going to withdraw his name, but it's June. No, actually, by then it was July. Gosh, everybody, we can't have a primary, so we're just going to decide at the convention. And they handed it to Kamala Harris without any kind of process. And it turns out Kamala Harris was awful. Everything I just described to you about what any normal observer of the 2024 election would tell you was wrong with what the Democrats did, everything I just told you, nowhere to be found in this autopsy. In fact, you know who they blame? Joe Biden. This is who these people are. They want to put him on Mount Rushmore. He's the greatest president. He's healed our country. What a statesman. Oh, gosh, Joe. Now they don't need him anymore. Now they got to point the finger of blame to somebody. So who are you going to blame? You're going to blame the guy with cancer and mashed potatoes for brains who's, you know, a year or maybe less from even being able to read. They blame Joe Biden and his political operation. They said that they didn't prepare Kamala Harris properly. Really? They handed her over $1 billion that she didn't do anything to raise. They handed her the nomination without having to work or do anything. But no, we couldn't blame her. It's not Kamala Harris's fault, because you see, Kamala Harris might still run for president again. Maybe in 28, maybe in 32, maybe in 36, who knows? But the last thing the DNC wants to do is tell the truth and harm her political prospects. Oh, there's another item in here that I thought was really good. You know what else they blame? They blamed themselves. This is the one blame that they put on Kamala Harris. They blamed Kamala Harris and her campaign for not going negative enough on Donald Trump. I wish I were making this up. You know, one criticism you can really level against Kamala Harris and her campaign is that they were just too nice to Donald Trump. They really should have gone more negative. They called the guy Hitler. They said if he got elected, it would be the end of our republic. It would be the end of elections in this country. they called him they basically called him a rapist. Yeah, they were just too nice to him. That's the problem. The other criticism was that the Biden White House didn't set Kamala Harris up for success and prepare and position her during the 3 years she was vice president. Well, let me tell you something. I was here during those 3 years, and I know Kamala Harris got a lot of jobs. Remember, she was the border czar. She was put in charge of that. Remember, she was in charge of NASA, and they had to hire child actors to pretend like they liked talking to the vice president about space. The Biden administration did their best to give her responsibilities. She was awful. I could have saved the DNC a lot of time and money on this report. That's the headline. She was awful. Bad day for Democrats yesterday. Really bad day.
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16: WMAL News at 7. Good morning, everyone. I'm John Matthews. The Montgomery County Board of Education has been handed a list of more than 430 proposed full-time equivalent job cuts, positions ranging from social workers to school psychologists and college and career navigators.
17: Who on earth is going to do this work? And the reality is that a lot of this work isn't going to get done, and there is going to be a service interruption, and our families are going to have less.
16: School Superintendent Thomas Taylor says 90% of the school budget goes to personnel, so there's virtually nowhere else that won't impact people in order to make cuts. Nearly half of the entire county budget goes to schools, and one council member says...
18: It is shocking, and it should have been part of the budget process from day one.
19: Evan Glass wants more transparency, he says, by placing one member from the county executive's office on the Montgomery County School Board.
18: When the school system and the school board creates a budget, they can't think of it in a silo.
19: Glass, who's also running for county executive, adds,
18: as we help our school system, pay our educators, support our students, we know where every dollar is going.
19: Barbara Britt, WMAL and WMAL.com.
16: The Montgomery County Union, that represents the majority of county government employees, has declined to back a candidate for county executive in next month's primary election. Three of the five Democratic nominees are current council members, but union president Gino Wren tells Bethesda Today there wasn't a sufficient comfort level with any of the candidates to get an endorsement from the union board, so they decided to stay out of it. The union also pointedly declined to endorse incumbent executive Democrat Mark Elrich in his bid to return to the county council. Nearly 70% of Metro bus riders are not paying the fare, but the transit service is now promising a pushback.
12: WMATA says bus riders can expect to see more transit police officers on the buses system-wide as the agency tries to stop a $50 million a year revenue loss, all from people not paying their fares. Metro GM Randy Clark says the fare non-payment is completely unacceptable, and the new plan will focus on both enforcement and education.
16: 7 News' John Gonzalez. Union reps say this is going to be dangerous for drivers. Montgomery County is extending its flash bus rapid transit into a neighboring jurisdiction.
20: Investing in transit's about growing our economy and attracting investors and attracting more jobs and housing options.
21: County Executive Mark Elrich, part of a groundbreaking for the expanded service. It will now run along Route 29 into Howard County, where Executive Calvin Ball welcomes the addition.
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16: Dow futures up 111, NASDAQ futures up 22. Sports, the Nats settle for a split with the Mets. They lose 2-1. The Orioles were off. They'll host the Tigers this weekend, weather permitting. Up next, traffic and weather.
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16: Steve Hirshhorn in the Hadid Carpet Cleaning Traffic Center.
0: 95 in Virginia starting to get slow now northbound from Dale Boulevard up to 123. 395 northbound in delays now from Washington Boulevard to the accident on the D.C. side of the 14th Street Bridge, blocking two right lanes now. That delay is building. Inner loop at the Beltway, very slow from before University Boulevard to the ramp to go north on 95 in College Park. The accident on the ramp blocks the left lane. Now from GarageDoorRepair.com, the WMAL Weather Channel forecast.
1: Now, that was a nice break right at 71 degrees, and that happened actually at 4:55 in the morning yesterday. Now, we're going to settle in for a few showers and 60-degree temperatures today. 50 tonight with a few showers, some scattered showers and thunderstorms for the holiday weekend. I'm meteorologist Ray Stidjik from the Weather Channel on WMAL.
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10: Good morning from your nation's capital. It's Larry O'Connor on O'Connor and Company. Here from your flagship station, WMAL, in the Relief Factor studios. Coming up in our next hour, a conversation with friend of the program, Kevin Klein. He's in charge of Operation 85. This is to recover some of the fallen from Pearl Harbor who had just been sort of buried in a mass grave. You know, victims of Pearl Harbor, but never identified individually. This has been his life's mission, and as we head into Memorial Day this weekend, we've got an update on that operation, and we'll share it with you. Also, Susan Fricho of the Washington Times is going to join us, give us a full breakdown on everything that happened yesterday and when Congress will come back from their recess and whether they'll actually vote to fund ICE. It's a bit of a bleep show over there on Capitol Hill. Susan Ferriccio will give us all the details. Also, in 30 minutes, as we're heading into Memorial Day, I want to let you know we have special Memorial Day programming here on the program Monday morning. So as you're getting ready and doing your morning routine on Monday, we'll be there, right there with you. And the entire show is dedicated to Memorial Day, so make sure you tune in. That means a lot of parents now looking at the summer vacation, and a lot of parents like, oh, we got to plan things for the kids. What are we going to do? What are we going to have the kids do? Well, there's a new trend where parents are not planning a dang thing for their kids. They're actually hoping their kids have a bored summer. Because what do you do when a kid tells you they're bored? You tell them to go outside and figure it out. And actually, that's really healthy. We're going to talk to a writer who's been focusing on that, Claire Ath, over at Daily Wire. We'll get to that coming up in a moment. But first, a friend of the program and an organization that is a friend to the program as well, David Bozell. He heads up Media Research Center, the Bulldog, focusing on all of the media bias out there. And there's a lot of it. David, good morning. Thanks for joining us.
3: Good morning, Larry. How are you? Did I hear you say that Capitol Hill was a bleak show?
10: A bleak show. I'm trying to keep it clean for all the affiliates, Dave, you know. Well, tell me I'm wrong. Listen,
3: you're not wrong.
10: I explained earlier, when your dad started Media Research Center, really it was Washington Post, New York Times, three networks. But boy, has Media Research Center expanded its reach now to the insidious sure. liberal bias that goes well beyond cable, well beyond, I mean, you've got big tech, you've got Google, you've got Apple, and now you have to be an expert on late night comedy shows too, because that's infected. But how do you manage all of it there at Media Research Center?
3: Well, look, we have the attitude, we got to fish where the fish are. And if people like Stephen Colbert are going to have 99% of their guests be liberal, we've got to document that, expose the liberalism and the bias that comes out of that. And that's what Colbert evolved to. When we started tracking guests, we've tracked 511 political guests in the last couple of years, 257 of them. We're liberal to the one conservative, which was Liz Cheney. We were being generous on that one.
10: That's incredible. She was only invited. She wasn't invited liberal. When she supported President Trump. She was only invited when she was heading up the J6 committee.
3: That's right. That's right. That's absolutely right. So look, it's no surprise that CBS has pulled the plug on this. Now, smart. I've been asked this kind of the same variation of the same question. Last 24 hours, if you were CBS, would you have allowed Colbert to kind of run roughshod over your network? And smart business decision by CBS in that they kind of get to enjoy the ratings boost coming at the end of this, because everyone's kind of tune in. Why make him a martyr? They could have fired him 8 months ago. Why make him a martyr? And then if he is replaced on the show, if the late show continues, which I think secretly that it'll come back.
10: Oh,
3: it'll just do a disservice to the replacement host if they start immediately. So just put it in the closet for a few months. Find some, let the dust settle. Reformat, you know, kind of like Kramer in that Seinfeld episode when he had like the Merton Burl set, he just kind of pulled the plug,
10: right?
3: Because he couldn't get good guests, right? Yeah. Just pull the plug, reformat, and then bring on next rising talent, and hopefully get back to basics, get back to balance.
10: Well, that's very interesting, and they have announced what is supposed to be the replacement, and I want to get into that and what Byron Allen, the person who's heading up this show of comedians, said. But let's talk about Stephen Colbert. How was the send off? Was it just gratuitous? Was it, narcissistic? Was it more attacks on Trump and Republicans? At this point, they're not growing an audience at all. They're just preaching to the same choir. I used to joke that basically the people who watch Morning Joe, wake up with Joe and Mika, go to sleep with Stephen Colbert, and they basically get in the same content, one with a laugh track.
3: Yeah. Yeah, they seem to be on the same Slack channel. That's how they check their jokes.
10: I'll be honest. They tell the same Joe's bit, funnier most of the time. I'll hand him that. I mean, he's funnier than Colbert.
3: Right, right. Look, it was all of what you described. They had to throw in the joke about the Trump administrator who's helping out with the virus coming off of the cruise. in Nebraska, because they had to make some kind of joke about that guy, and no one's ever heard of him. But of course, Colbert had to dig him. And look, just more actors and actresses that are not really kind of creatures of mystery. And I think this is where he really kind of failed. You know, his leading guests were Elizabeth Warren, Bernie Sanders, Jen Psaki, Rachel Maddow, people that are on television up and down the dial every hour of every single day.
10: Right.
3: In the last week or so, he had some folks that you just don't hear from very often. Steven Spielberg, Christopher Nolan. Last night was Paul McCartney. Okay, Hello, Goodbye from the Beatles. It's an awesome track, and that kind of fits the song, or fits the show's finale. But Paul McCartney was just doing the send-off for Saturday Night Live 4 days ago. on another network.
10: So, yeah. It's just the same regurgitated stuff.
3: Exactly.
10: The biggest problem is it lacked creativity. You know, I used to watch Letterman, this show that Letterman started, and he was creative, he was edgy, he was kind of anti-establishment. Colbert ended up being a show for the establishment. He ended up, I remember famously, he sang and danced with people dressed up like hypodermic needles, trying to encourage everybody to get the vaccine. Otherwise, Joe Biden will, force you out of your job. That's not edgy. That's not anti-establishment. It's not dangerous humor, and it's certainly not funny.
3: Yeah, well, then he had Letterman on last week, and he did that whole bit where he's dropping furniture off the dais of CBS, which is what Letterman used to do.
10: It's all derivative.
3: Yeah, it's a regurgitated bit. So, look, Colbert's no doubt he's a smart guy. You can't argue with that. Very well educated, very well read. I get it.
10: Hey, I just want to go on record. I'm not criticizing his intelligence or his business acumen. If this network wants to pay me $15 million a year while this show loses $40 million a year, I will take that deal in a second.
3: Right, and he could take some of that $40 million or $15 million plus residuals, and then create a show with this staff that he's basically gotten fired.
10: Yeah.
3: Because he was too obsessed syndrome. He just could not get out of that bubble. He couldn't, that blob, that TDS blob swallowed him, and he just couldn't break from it.
10: Yeah.
3: To strive for some balance, to strive for some creativity. He was so consumed with his enemy, Donald Trump, that he couldn't come up with some creative bits that could prolong his career on late night.
10: When you craft a narrative for a late night entertainment show and the entire narrative is designed to alienate the majority of the voters in this country, it's just sort of doomed to fail, at least if you're in the business of broadcasting versus, this was narrowcasting. All right, so what about the replacement? You just suggested they might revive the format, but in the meantime, Byron Allen, who is sort of a comedian mogul guy, he's done this show over on Paramount Plus streaming, which is associated with CBS, same parent company. And he has said specifically this week, no politics. I want to bring people together around comedy and just be funny. Is there a mood for that in this country right now?
3: Amen. Amen. I mean, look. You can't deny that Trump, that the president and his team flood the zone. They never want to give the left a free day. They are all consuming when it comes to news media. When you lay down at night, when you're flipping through your phone, this is why Instagram is popular. This is why TikTok is popular. And so if late night is just going to be a regurgitation of what you're trying to avoid all day long, it's no surprise that the ratings have gone down. Now, obviously, everyone does well, semi-well on streaming. Byron Allen is secretly one of the most successful guys in Hollywood.
10: Yep.
3: He's all over the place, and he knows what he's doing. He's got a terrific business acumen. So I look forward to what he brings to the table. But I do kind of leave out kind of some nostalgic hope that CBS sort of brings back the brand of the late night brand. Because maybe it's just me pining for the days of yore, but I'd like to see it revived.
10: I think you and I were Gen Xers, and we want to bring back what it used to be, which was Letterman, Ed Sullivan Theater, absurd humor.
3: Well, yes, Larry, you ask any marketing professional, nostalgia is in. And so you see brands going back to the 90s, right? You know, the grunge era.
10: David, right? yesterday on the show, we interviewed the guy who's bringing back the Pizza Hut parlors. I mean, I get it. You're right. I want to relive that time.
4: Exactly. So nostalgia is in.
10: All right. Well, we'll see. I hear you. I guess, David, the difference that I have with it, first of all, I think they've sort of ruined the format. I don't know if they've got enough creativity to revive it. Also, remember, back in the day, there was just one guy, Johnny Carson. Now there's like seven of these shows. It's, I know. Something new. David Bozzo, Media Research Center. We'll take it up next time.
4: Thanks, sir.
10: All right, more to come.
4: Congrats
10: here
4: on the show.
10: Oh, thank you, Dave. More to come. Zoran Mamdani, communism and soccer next.
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10: 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Let's go to the Hadid Carpet Cleaning Traffic Center.
0: WMAL traffic from the Hadid Carpet Cleaning Traffic Center. I'm Steve Hirshhorn. I-95 northbound now pretty slow from Dale Boulevard most of the way up to Lorton, where there was a vehicle fire on the left shoulder. 395 is very slow now from Washington Boulevard up to the accident at the end of the 14th Street Bridge heading into the district. 3 right lanes are now closed. Inner loop at the Beltway still slow. Colesville Road to the accident on the ramp to go north on I-95. Now from GarageDoorRepair.com, the WMAL Weather Channel forecast.
1: Now, that was a nice break right at 71 degrees, and that happened actually at 4:55 in the morning yesterday. Now, going to settle in for a few showers and 60-degree temperatures today. 50 tonight with a few showers, some scattered showers and thunderstorms for the holiday weekend. I'm meteorologist Ray Stidjik from the Weather Channel on WMAL.
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0: everybody. Socialism is great. Oh, forget that. Marxism is great. Communism is finally working. You know how your socialist brother-in-law always tells you that, you know, socialism's never really been tried effectively, right? We've never really done it right. You had decades in the Soviet Union, decades in China, Cuba, don't even get me started. Even Scandinavia hasn't really done it right. Now we got to finally do it right. And now we have evidence that Zohra Mamdani, the mayor of New York City, an avowed Marxist, absolutely loves his communism. He's doing it right. He's very excited about a brand new program that will help all New Yorkers everywhere. Take it away, Zohran.
1: What can $50 get you in New York City? 25 cups of streetcar coffee. 10 months of hard-hitting journalism. Still a classic. Infinite rides on the Staten Island Ferry. And for 1,000 lucky New Yorkers, a ticket to the World Cup. That's right. Last year we said we'd fight for cheaper tickets for New Yorkers. And today I'm proud to announce, just like Arsenal, we got it done.
0: Isn't that great? See there? He's really good. I have to say, the guy is great. At that. He's really good at making 20-second Instagram videos and TikTok messages. And honestly, I think that's what they voted for there in New York. I will go to my grave thinking that probably a quarter of the votes he got were from little old ladies in Manhattan who thought they were voting for Lin-Manuel Miranda. Oh, let's definitely vote for that guy for mayor. He was just so charming in Hamilton. I loved him. I went with Dolores. We got some mezzanine seats after brunch. It was fabulous. So there's Zohra Mamdani, very excited about the fact that there are 1,000 tickets available to, a soccer match? Yeah, here in America, we like football, not foo-ball, okay? What is this, metric football? Okay, fine, soccer. Great. I can buy a ticket for $50. And by the way, that $50 ticket gets you a seat in the upper bowl at MetLife Stadium. That's like a 90,000-seat stadium. The nosebleeds. And you get a free bus ride to the stadium, too. And of course, if you'd like to have a couple of hot dogs and a couple of beers, that'll cost you probably more than $50. Now, by the way, there's also no litmus test or qualification for what your income level is. So you could actually live in a multi-million-dollar Upper West Side apartment and get the free tickets. Sorry, $50 tickets to the match. Oh, and there's even greater Marxism, communism success stories embedded into this little 20-second video. 1,000 tickets spread across 7 games. That works out to about 140 tickets per match, which, by the way, probably would have been given away for free to some trade-out for advertising or sponsors. But fine, we'll make Zohran happy. We'll give him 140 per match. There are 8.5 million people in the city of New York. If every single New Yorker submitted a ticket for this lottery to win tickets for $50 to a World Cup match to sit in the upper bowl and get a free bus ride to the stadium, their odds would be 0.00001608 You get the picture, to infinity. So for that lucky few, you get the privilege of seeing a soccer match from the upper bowl in MetLife Stadium with a bus ride. No hot dog, no beer, no soda, no nothing. And by the way, you'll be in New Jersey. So what are you really winning? The fact of the matter is, if you really like soccer, if you really like football, if you really care about the World Cup, if I'm mayor of New York, here's what I'd be saying. Listen, guys, if you want to go to the match, that's great. They're making money there, and if you've got the money to buy a ticket, God bless you, I want you to buy a ticket. But you know what would really help the city of New York? Don't leave town and go to New Jersey and give those guys money. I love my city. I love New York. I'm the mayor, so here's what we're going to do. We're going to have parties at every sports bar and every pub and every restaurant. Let's keep the money here in New York. Go to dinner, go get some beers, go out with your friends, celebrate this city, celebrate America. I hope you're all rooting for America in the World Cup. And let's get it done. Let's do that. Nope. This guy is getting praise and glory for a lottery. for 0.0001686 people that will be able to pay $50 to see soccer. Not even real football. Oh, by the way, also in New York last night, the Knicks won NBA semifinal, Eastern Conference Finals at Madison Square Garden. And the tickets were going for over $10,000 apiece courtside. What a city. So many people are living with everyday pain, and they think they're just stuck with it. It is what it is, but it doesn't have to be that way. Let me tell you about George. 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
4: WMAL News at 7:29. Good morning, everyone. I'm John Matthews. Memorial Day weekend started a little earlier than expected as the GOP-led House and Senate both shut down early Thursday.
5: A bill aiming to limit the president's military actions in Iran is on hold in the House after Republicans delayed a vote, angering Democrats who called it cowardly. And the Senate has also left D.C. for a Memorial Day break after shelving other legislation to fund immigration, enforcement, and border patrol in part because of the new $1.8 billion Trump compensation fund for people who believe they were targeted by the Biden Justice Department.
4: Fox News' Dave Anthony. Two-time NASCAR Cup Series champion Kyle Busch died unexpectedly Thursday at 41.
6: Busch was hospitalized earlier this week with a severe illness. His family has asked for privacy. Now, the week prior, he was battling a sinus cold. He radioed for medical help during a race on May 10th. His family, NASCAR, and Richard Childress Racing released a joint statement on his tragic loss. They said the entire NASCAR family is heartbroken. They described Busch as fierce and passionate. They said his sharp wit and competitive spirit sparked a deep emotional connection with race fans of every age.
4: Fox News' Christina Coleman. A surprise performance by Paul McCartney brought the Late Show with Stephen Colbert to an end Thursday night after 11 years. President Trump weighed in on Truth Social, quote, Colbert is finally finished at CBS. Amazing he lasted so long. No talent, no ratings, no life. He was like a dead person. You could take any person off the street and they would be better than this total jerk. Thank goodness he's finally gone. The Dow futures are up 142 points. NASDAQ futures up 11. Sports, the Nats settle for a split with the Mets. They lose 2-1. Up next, traffic and weather on WMAL.
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10: Northbound on I-95 in Virginia, in delays now from Dale Boulevard all the way up to Lorton, where a vehicle fire now blocks two left lanes. 395 northbound delays from before Washington Boulevard to the end of the 14th Street Bridge heading into the district. Two right lanes are closed there with an accident. Around the Beltway, the inner loop is slow leaving Silver Spring to 95 in College Park on the ramp to go north. The left lane remains closed with the accident there. Now from GarageDoorRepair.com, the WMAL Weather Channel forecast.
16: Wet weather pattern shaping up. Scattered showers around this morning and into the afternoon. An east breeze will keep us only near 60. 50 tonight, 40s in the suburbs. Showers and thundershowers scattered around for Saturday, Sunday, and Monday. I'm meteorologist Ray Stajic from the Weather Channel on WMAL.
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0: All right, here's what my summers were like in Michigan when I was in elementary school growing up in suburban Detroit, Wayne County. I would get bored after about a week or so of watching, you know, Gilligan's Island reruns and those really good Bugs Bunny cartoons back when they were really violent. They were awesome. And then eventually I would say to one of my older brothers who were watching me probably, or my mom if she was around. She was a realtor, so she was out showing houses all the time. I'm bored. And as soon as I said that, it meant the television was shut off. I was kicked outside, and I was told, go figure it out. And actually, I did. And it's some of the greatest memories of being a kid at summertime, finding other kids around the block that were also kicked out of their suburban homes because they were bored. And we figured it out. And we had fun. And why aren't kids doing that today? Well, you'll be surprised to learn that some kids are, because their parents are getting wise. A really great article over at Daily Wire. Bored kids are making a comeback. Some parents say it's changing everything. And the author of that column is also the senior policy analyst at Human Coalition and executive director of Vita et Terra. She is Claire F., and she joins us now. Claire, thanks for joining us. I like your column very much. Great writing.
17: Yeah, thank you, Larry. Thank you so much for having me on.
0: So what's this all about? I know it sounds so funny when you know, it's this new parenting trend. There's nothing new about this, but apparently it needs a revival, where basically parents are just not planning anything. They're just letting summer happen and let kids figure it out. Is that the idea?
17: Yeah, you know, it's kind of crazy, Larry. I wrote this piece really for two reasons. The first is that I'm a mom to three boys. And what I noticed is as we're gearing up for summer, there's all these parents that are talking about, you know, how much screen time are you going to give your kids? And, you know, is it going to be X amount of hours a day, or is it going to be TV or tablet? And I'm sitting here thinking, I'm not even talking about screen time because, A, my kids don't have iPads. Yeah. And B, like, they're just going to be outside. I just open the back door and out they go. And the other thing is a lot of structured play is that, oh, they're doing this summer camp that week, soccer yeah. camp here, horse camp here. And we're just moving away from just letting them be kids and enjoying kind of the free time that comes with summer.
0: Yeah, you know, and I slipped into this trap when I was raising my kids, that my youngest is 19 now. So when they were little, what, 15 years ago, every week we had a summer camp. We had a vacation Bible school. We had a, you know, a soccer, whatever. It wasn't soccer. Well, yeah, one of the kids liked soccer, but you know what I mean. And we did. We tried to, like, frame out the whole summer for them so they had activities. But kids don't need organized structure to have activities. They're active inherently, aren't they? They have to learn to sit on their duff.
17: Yeah, and that's one of the things, you know, there's tons of research out there and a really good book I had read, The Anxious Generation. And it talked about how it's not just that screens are inherently a bad thing, but it's what we've replaced, is that we're not having that unstructured time outdoors. Yeah. And we're seeing things like anxiety amongst children just skyrocket. They don't have the attention spans that they once did. So by just sending them outside and saying, hey, go have fun, it's letting them get back to really the core of what it means to be a kid, and just building their personality, their skills, and will help them ultimately be a better adult.
0: So here in the Washington area, we are blessed with a lot of great hiking trails, great parks, great. Even if you go to downtown Washington, D.C., you know, bike riding and hiking the National Mall. and going from museum to museum. And if you can get exercise, you can be outdoors, you can see our beautiful capital. You say in your column, I'm going to read it back to you. You said, kids who grow up hiking, fishing, and gazing at the mountains learn that the greatest trees were never planted, the best roads aren't paved, and the comfort of air conditioning can never beat the beauty of the open sky. Lovely prose there, but it also is fundamentally true. You have an appreciation for God's gifts only if you go out and actually appreciate God's gifts.
17: Exactly. And so that was another reason I had written this piece, is I recently founded a new Catholic nonprofit, Vita et Terra, as you mentioned, called Life and Earth. And really, our goal is to get Catholics energized about caring for creation. And so I know, Larry, immediately if you hear the word environment or environmentalism, we're just going to have alarms go off.
0: Claire, why do you hate my SUV? Get your bloody hands off of my SUV.
17: Exactly. But kind of the problem that's happened is that we've ceded all the conversations around nature and the environment to the left, which is not a good thing, because their solutions are top-down mandates and things that as conservatives and as Christians, we don't want. Yeah. So as I had mentioned in those proses, if we're getting our kids outdoors, they're going to have been outside. They're going to be fishing in the rivers. And we're in the D.C. area. We all know about the Potomac, or Potomac, as it's now called.
0: Potomac, yes.
17: Exactly. And the craziest thing with that is I had read they knew that there was issues with their infrastructure. And it was 8 years that they had been trying to get a permit. So just simple things like permitting reform that we can address. But as conservatives, we just need to get out there more and have more of an attachment to nature. Yeah.
0: So a lot of people who talk about this, Claire, I'm speaking with Claire Ath. She just told you her one organization, which is Vita et Terra. She's also a policy analyst over at Human Coalition. She's got an article about bored kids making a comeback. In other words, stop overplanning your kids' summer vacation. Just let them be kids. But most importantly, let them get outdoors. Now, a lot of time people focus on this and they talk about the harm or detriment of screen time and television and the content and all that stuff. But you cite an author here that actually talks about the other side of that same coin. Richard Louv coined the term nature deficit disorder, which means it's not just how they're getting harmed by screen time, but they're getting harmed by missing out on going outside. Expand on that for me.
17: Yes, and I think of that perfect example with my own children, is that being outside, it's just helping you develop a different skill set and different responsibilities. You know, this past spring, we actually got chickens, and my little boys, so I've three boys, 2, 4, and 6. And the 4 and the 6-year-old, they just love them. They like getting up in the morning, going out, checking on their water, making sure they have food. And it's just giving an added layer of responsibility and something that's age appropriate, but that they wouldn't otherwise have.
0: Yeah. You know, it's funny because you put something like this, an idea in some parents' heads right now, and they immediately said, okay, where can I get resources for this? Where's the website that tells me how to do this? And you know, how can I? And so they're still trying to structure. And you give great advice here. It's like, if you want to start this, here's an idea. Just let your kid go outside for an hour and just see what happens. That's it.
17: Yes. And so much of it is led by your children. You're able to discover what are their interests. What kinds of things do they like to do? And that's the entire point.
0: So, you know, again, in my little idyllic late 70s, early 80s childhood in suburban Michigan, I could go outside. I could ride my bike all through my my neighborhood, all through the little subdivision I lived in. I could go into the field across the way, and we had little trails there, and I can just be gone for hours, and then I'd come back to eat. A lot of parents hear that right now, and they're terrified because they think there are predators out there. They think that it's dangerous, that they can't let their kids out of their sight. How do you address that?
17: Mm-hmm. Well, I think the biggest way to address that is just making sure what you're doing is age appropriate. So maybe if you have a 12 or 13-year-old, that's going to be a situation where if they have a cell phone, you know, they have a friend with them, staying in the neighborhood could be an okay thing. But if you have younger kids like mine, I have a fenced-in yard, making sure they're staying in that yard. You know, as a parent, it's important to find that balance between letting your kid explore and develop, but also being able to be there and make sure that they're safe.
0: Finally, in your column, Claire, you draw a distinction between unstructured time outdoors versus professionalized play, as you call it. Explain the difference here.
17: Yeah, so with professionalized play versus unstructured time outdoors, well, I love the summer camps, and I will actually say my one son is signed up for a speech therapy horse camp this summer.
0: Oh, great.
17: I think that that shouldn't be the entire summer, that you need to make sure you're having a balance of kids just being kids and then also being in their favorite sport. If there's some sort of club down at the community center, you can do both. It doesn't have to be just one or the other, but making sure there's a balance there.
0: Parents are also sometimes worried that their kids are going to go climb a tree, is going to follow the tree, is going to break his arm, and we shouldn't pretend that that won't happen. It does happen. I injured myself.

0: all the stuff that we ended up surviving.
1: Well, and I'll say, so something about that, Larry, and I've learned now having three boys, is that even if I'm standing right there, if they're going to get hurt, they're going to get hurt. They're going to be running around the bed and smack their head on the corner. Like, it's, yes, you can prevent some things, but definitely not all. And I also think that it helps with learning natural consequences. Yeah. And I'm always amazed. Now, I'll be out there and we're at the playground. And when I had my oldest, you know, he wasn't climbing the ladder up to the playground until he's maybe 3 years old. Now I have my youngest and he's like a year and a half, just climbing straight up there. And it's interesting to see how they do start figuring things out on their own.
0: Well, and they certainly start modeling their older siblings. I was the youngest boy of four boys, and I was probably doing stuff as a little kid because I was copying what my older brothers were doing that my older brothers probably didn't do, or maybe they were copying older kids on the playground. But that's, again, it's sort of, that's understandable. It's obvious, actually, if you think about it.
1: Exactly.
0: Yeah. Claire, so if a parent is out there and they're still sort of on the fence, I hate to say this because you don't need resources, just let your kids go out and play. But you mentioned a book there. Are there other sort of places where people can go and read more about it and get more information about? And also, do you recommend play groups, finding other people in neighborhoods so that kids can go out and interact with other kids? Because it's shocking to me how many kids don't have friends outside of school.
1: Yeah, that's a really great point, Larry. And it is so important for kids to be able to have friends and to meet other people. You know, just speaking from my own personal experience, I always think moms groups at churches can be a great place to start. I know that we have a Friday play and pray where moms just meet up at the park and it's very come, don't come, nothing structured. And the kids just get to go play. And I think it's a great time for them and also a great time for parents. But I would also definitely recommend all parents read The Anxious Generation. I think that that's really something that opens your eyes to kind of the damages of screen time to the current generation and younger generations to come.
0: Well, all right, I'm going to look at Anxious Generation, and I'm also going to check out your organization because it seems pretty great, too. Claire Ath, again, her organization is called Vita et Terra, which is a conservative Catholic environmental nonprofit, and she's also a senior policy analyst at Human Coalition. Claire Ath, thanks for joining us. Don't be a stranger. Great conversation.
1: Thank you so much, Larry.
0: You bet. And I'll add one more thing to the mix. Listen, we homeschooled our kids until they were like 7th, 8th grade. And we often would do some workbooks over the summer, keep their skills up, make sure that they were prepared for when school started. And I know a lot of you want your kids to stay academically strong over the summer. Fine. Don't do too much of it, though. If you really want their brains working over the summer when they're not out playing and getting their arm broken, have them read a book. Get them the Hardy Boys or Nancy Drew, or if they're old enough, start with some Tolkien, and you'll be surprised how they take to it. More to come. Larry O'Connor, O'Connor & Company.
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3: WMAL traffic from the Hadid Carpet Cleaning Traffic Center. I'm Steve Hirshhorn. 95 northbound and delays now from the Prince William Parkway to the vehicle fire before Lorton, blocking 2 left lanes. 395 northbound in delays from Washington Boulevard to the accident at the end of the 14th Street Bridge, blocking 2 right lanes. Southbound 95 is getting slow now from Lorton down to 123. Interloop at the Beltway, still slow. Georgia Avenue to College Park, now from GarageDoorRepair.com, the WMAO Weather Channel forecast.
4: Wet weather pattern shaping up. Scattered showers around this morning and into the afternoon. An east breeze will keep us only near 60. 50 tonight, 40s in the suburbs. Showers and thunder showers scattered around for Saturday, Sunday, and Monday.

0: 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I'm meteorologist Ray Stidjik from the Weather Channel on WMAL.
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7: Good morning from Washington, D.C., where we're trying to give you updates on how things are going in this town. I hope you all come and visit this year and celebrate America's 250. It's a great town to do that in. While we're talking about summer and what you're going to do with the kids, well, you can load them up into the car, or if you can, fly here, take the train, whatever it is. Come to Washington. The place is looking great, and the president continues the beautification projects that he's put in place to make the Capitol beautiful again. Don't know why it ever got so run down and so overgrown with urban decay, but, well, actually, I do know why. They put Democrats in charge. Show me a beautiful city that Democrats are in charge of that doesn't have urban blight and a horrific decay. All right. Maybe Chicago. I'll give Chicago its due. Certain parts of Chicago aren't too bad. But the president is focusing on making the nation's capital a beautiful place to come and celebrate America, especially this year, the 250th. We've got some updates for you. First of all, the media and Democrats seem to hate everything Trump wants to do to make the city more beautiful. You saw the controversy, so-called, of course, over the ballroom, which they think is a big thing. Oh, it's just Trump's ego. He just wants to have a ballroom. You know, the ballroom's going to be completed September of 28, if it's on time, which it probably will be because Trump's overseeing it. So he's going to be able to enjoy that ballroom for his ego and his narcissism for five whole months before the new president comes in. Don't insult us by telling us that this is all about Trump's ego. just so he can have parties in a ballroom. It's for all the presidents after him, Democrat and Republican alike. It's a ridiculous argument. You've also seen the controversy over the sealing of the reflection pool by the Lincoln Memorial and the Washington Monument. Even though it's costing a fraction of what these projects cost under previous administrations. And this time, they're using a commercial-grade sealant that's actually going to work and not lose hundreds and thousands of gallons a year of seepage into the land there. And they've cleaned up all the goose poop. But here's the problem. It's been often said that if the president cured cancer, Democrats and the media would be champions of cancer. What did cancer ever do to you? Oh, wait, don't answer that question. The fact of the matter is the president's projects are good for the city. They're not unprecedented. Past presidents have done this, just not recently, because past presidents haven't had the imagination to actually tackle projects like this. Also, by the way, there are commissions set up to give approval to these projects, and that's exactly what just happened yesterday with the approval of the Victory Arch the president wants to build right near the entrance of Arlington National Cemetery. It's right at the other end of the Memorial Bridge. And that 250-foot arch, the gateway to D.C. if you're coming in from Virginia, and a reminder of the great sacrifice our men and women gave in service of our country, if you're heading to Arlington, it has been approved by the United States Commission of Fine Arts. The president also made another statement yesterday about a fountain right outside Union Station. By the way, Union Station had been infested with vermin, rats, cockroaches, and criminal vagrants who took up shop there and urinated and defecated and lived in tents and cardboard boxes. This was after a multi-gajillion dollar renovation following the 2011 earthquake in Washington, D.C. They got it all fixed up just for the homeless to come in and dump all over it. Well, it's now been cleaned up. It's beautiful. And the president announced yesterday that the Christopher Columbus Memorial Circle Fountain right outside Union Station will be opening. It will be functioning. It hasn't been for as long as I've lived here, and that's going on 15 years. So forget about what Democrats and reporters and the media are saying about everything Trump is doing for Washington, D.C., your nation's capital. Let's talk to the people who are actually enjoying the fruits of these labors. Take a listen to this.
8: What do you guys make of the president's renovation projects here in D.C.?
9: I think it's great. Once it's going to be finished, it's going to look fabulous. It's going to look better than ever. I'm really looking forward to it.
10: He's a builder by trade. He's seen, you know, different projects that he's had, the ballroom, hopefully. This, other projects, I think it's great. He's doing what he does best.
11: Change doesn't hurt, you know what I mean? So I think it'll enhance it, make it look better.
12: I really like them. Yeah, big fan. Washington, D.C. is a beautiful, beautiful place. And I think that to keep it beautiful, you need to renovate sometimes.
13: Oh, I'm all for it. I think you're doing a great job. I know the left was against it, things like that. But they was probably against some of the other presidents when they did things and put in basketball courts and different things at the White House. They'll look back in history and they'll say, well, yeah, he did. Yeah, I'm glad they did that ballroom. It's supposed to be a spectacular ballroom.
14: I actually took a tour of the, you know, the areas today and some of the sites. And the speaker on the tour was mentioning how the renovations were going and mentioning also how some of them were in place, and they were great.
8: How do you think this is going to impact the way people look at our country and the nation's capital?
13: Well, it's according to what politics you're on. If you're on the conservative side, I think most people are actually for it. Of course, the other party is always like, oh, we can't do that. But I think it's all progress, and it's all good.
12: I think it's going to like make people like it more. Yeah. Yep.
7: Of course.
12: They're going to look at everything and
7: That's
12: say,
7: right.
12: Wow, that used to look
7: Of course.
12: Good.
7: People are going to like it more. People are going to enjoy it more. People are going to want to have pride in our city, a city that also happens to be the nation's capital, the most important city on the planet. I mean, second only to the city you live in, of course. The moral of this story, Republicans and conservatives, is that these are our fountains, too. These are our monuments, too. This is our city, too. And I mean the city that you live near that has also gone into decay by Democrats. Take these cities back. We deserve to live with beauty around us. Thank you very much.
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7: WMAL News at 8. Good morning, everyone. I'm John Matthews.
16: Our choices for making reductions are really limited to two things, the number of people that we employ and how much we compensate them.
7: Stuck between a rock and a hard place, Montgomery County School Superintendent Thomas Taylor is proposing to eliminate more than 430 full-time equivalent jobs to close a $36 million gap that remained after the Montgomery County Council refused to fully fund the school system's requested budget. Taylor calls it frustrating and
16: a terribly frustrating part of this process.
7: The positions cut include social workers, college and career navigators, and school psychologists, among others. A final vote will come June 4th. With all of those budget frustrations, one Montgomery council member and candidate for county executive wants to make changes to the school board.
17: We just approved a $7.6 billion budget, and nearly half of that goes to our school system.
18: Councilmember Evan Glass wants changes in the makeup of the school board.
17: Having one member of the school board who is appointed by the county executive.
18: Glass says that will help provide more transparency in the school budget. Barbara Britt, WMAL and WMAL.com.
7: We're learning more about the decision to reroute all flights from three African countries to Dulles so incoming passengers can be screened for Ebola.
19: Dr. Kirsten Like specializes in diseases like Ebola and says it's important to catch symptoms early.
20: They just feel like they're getting the flu and they have a fever. And then it moves into a much more serious phase. Hemorrhage, diarrhea, vomiting, and of course there's a very high mortality.
19: Those with a fever or other symptoms will be further evaluated and possibly taken to a hospital isolation unit.
7: 7 News' Christian Flores. Officials stress the likelihood of any severely ill people arriving here is extremely low. A 2-month-old baby left in the back seat of a hot car while its mother was at work has died.
21: This happened Wednesday in Fredericksburg. The 42-year-old mother has been arrested and charged. The sheriff's office is now reminding anyone with kids in the car to put other personal items in the back seat or keep a stuffed animal in the front seat to remind you your child is in the car with you.
7: 7 News' Adriana Hopkins. D.C. police say they have captured the guy who threw a beer keg through the front window of Georgetown Cupcake early Monday. 28-year-old Charles Ali of Rockville is facing a felony charge of destruction of property. Ali, also a suspect in other vandalism at a business at 19th and M a few weeks ago, but he has not been charged in that case yet. Police have not discussed a motive for the crime.
0: Montgomery and Howard counties are coming together in the name of commuter options.
2: Transportation is connection. Connection to jobs, connection to education.
22: Howard County Executive Calvin Ball at the groundbreaking for the Flash Bus Rapid Transit expansion into his county, which will feature several new stations, including downtown Columbia. Montgomery County Executive Mark Elrich on what else is happening.
23: Our Veers Mill Road Flash Route is next quarter, and that's going to open in late 2028. And it's going to connect Rockville and Wheaton and close the northern ends of the red line on both sides.
22: New buses in Montgomery County will bring that county's electric fleet to 85. Scotland on WMAL and WMAL.com.
0: The Dow futures are up 190. NASDAQ futures up 59. In sports, the Nets fall to the Mets 2-1, spoiling a pitching gem from Cabe Cavalli, who went 7 innings, gave up 4 hits. The O's were off. They'll host the Tigers this weekend, weather permitting. Up next, traffic and weather.
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7: Northbound 95 in Virginia after Route 1 in Woodbridge before Lorton. A vehicle fire activity still blocking two left lanes and delays now up from before the Prince William Parkway. 395 is still very slow from Washington Boulevard to and across the 14th Street Bridge on the DC side of the 14th Street Bridge. An accident blocks two right lanes. Inner loop of the Beltway still slow from Georgia Avenue to 95 in College Park. The accident on the ramp to go northbound is still blocking one left lane. Now from GarageDoorRepair.com, the WMAL Weather Channel forecast.
3: Now, that was a nice break right at 71 degrees, and that happened actually at 4:55 in the morning yesterday. Now, we're going to settle in for a few showers and 60-degree temperatures today. 50 tonight with a few showers, some scattered showers and thunderstorms for the holiday weekend. I'm meteorologist Ray Stidjik from the Weather Channel on WMAL.
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7: 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And now heard across the country from the Relief Factor Studios, I'm Larry O'Connor. It's O'Connor and Company. Thanks for tuning in here on this Friday before Memorial Day. I want you to know that we do have a special Memorial Day programming already set and ready to go. We're going to be right here with you through your morning routine this Monday, and all of our segments will be related directly to Memorial Day. So we appreciate you tuning in. We'll be there for you, and we hope you have a really blessed and great Memorial Day. And to that end, I want to continue a conversation that my D.C. listeners are familiar with, but I'll like to bring everybody in on this and give an update for everyone in Washington on Project 85. Kevin Klein, the grandnephew of a sailor who was on the Arizona on Pearl Harbor Day back in 1941. He has taken up an amazing cause, and we've got a really cool update for you on it. But first, let's bring in Kevin Klein on this Memorial Day Friday. Kevin, thanks for joining us again. Good to talk with you.
4: Hey, Larry. Good to see you again. Thanks for having me. Appreciate you taking the time to let me give you an update and tell the story.
7: Yeah, thank you. Because a lot of people hear this, I sort of shorthanded it there in a prior hour, where you're looking to recover the remains of sailors who were lost on Pearl Harbor on the Arizona, and right now they're sort of in a shared sort of unidentified grave. You want to identify the remains, and people immediately think, wait a second, the Arizona, I thought the Arizona itself was a sacred, hallowed grave site. It's, but this is different than those who are actually on the Arizona right now as we speak, if anyone goes to the memorial, right?
4: Exactly. And I got to tell you, you know, having a family member that was killed on the USS Arizona, our family always thought that's where his final resting place was. He was never recovered. His body was never brought home. And our family was fine with that. And we wanted him to rest in peace there. And, you know, everything was okay. And most families, actually, since we've talked to them over the last few years, believe the same thing. Yeah. There were very few that knew that there were about, I think, 100 or so remains removed from the ship in 1942 during the salvage or right after the attack. And they were buried several times, actually, but finally laid to rest after the war in the National Memorial Cemetery of the Pacific. And they were just left as unknown. They were never identified. They're in commingled graves. And that was a huge surprise to me. It was a huge surprise to many family members. So just to clarify with your listeners, we are not in any way disturbing the USS Arizona.
7: Yes.
4: That is a war grave. That is solemn ground. We're not removing remains from that. What we're trying to do is 10 miles away, there's a cemetery marked unknown USS Arizona with these grave guys. And we want to give their names back. And we want to give those families the opportunity to either bring them those heroes home.
7: Yeah.
4: Or something unique to the USS Arizona, families can choose to actually have those remains reinterred back inside the hull of the ship with their shipmates, where most of us always thought they always were.
7: Oh, wow. I didn't know that was an option. Thank you, Fred. That was going to be one of the questions that I asked. All right. So tell me what happened, because you had to fight for quite some time, for many years, because there was a lot of resistance from the federal government to even opening up this case.
4: Yeah, in full disclosure, I mean, I'm not a scientist, government contractor. I'm just a family member. My wife and I own a business here in Northern Virginia. I was not involved in anything political or scientific or government. I just happened to find out about these unknowns, and luck be had it, there was a meeting here in Norfolk, Virginia, a few months later after I returned home from Pearl Harbor the first time, found out about it. And I asked the government, hey, you know, there's these 85 USS Arizona sailors or Marines buried in these commingled graves at the National Memorial Cemetery of the Pacific in Hawaii. You had just recently finished a project with USS Oklahoma in the same cemetery where they had identified those remains. So the simple question was, when are the Arizona guys coming? And the answer, surprisingly, was pretty much never. Yeah. And when you got into the weeds with it, the Navy had conducted a study in 2022 that said it would take 10 years to find all the family members just to get the DNA, millions of dollars, and they just had excuse after excuse after bureaucratic excuse of why it couldn't be done. The Navy basically labeled it impractical to do, and therefore there was no plan in place to ever give these guys their names back. And had we not done anything, they would just be left as unknown, and that's what irritated me the most.
7: When you talk to some of these families, what did they tell you? Why is this so important to them? Why is it important to you?
4: I think for me, it was just not knowing exactly where everyone was. You know, when I went to the USS Arizona Memorial and I went to pay my respects for my uncle, is he there or is he 10 miles away in a commingled grave? And that was just the unanswered question that I think all the family members wanted to know.
7: Yeah.
4: So that was really the main thing of it. And the fact that we have American service members that gave their life that are still buried as unknown, with the amount of technology and DNA things that they can do today, There's no excuse not to do it.
8: Yeah.
4: So that was the other part of this is there's no excuse. Let's give these guys, how can we leave American service members left as unknown when we have the ability to identify them?
8: Yeah, I remember that you told me when we first met that the Navy said it was impractical. There's no operational plan. So you figured it out. You made it practical. You came up with an operational plan. So now you've got the green light and the go ahead. And now apparently you've got a schedule. When is this now going to happen? The disinternment, I guess, is that the right word I'm using here? What's the time frame here?
4: So what the government required, and one of the things that they said they couldn't do, was they had to have a certain percentage of the crew members lost with DNA on file from the family members. And when I first started, I believe they had 18. And now I think we're getting close to over 700 of the crew members are represented with DNA. So the first thing we needed to do was make sure that they had all that DNA in place. But once we reached that threshold, which the government just announced about a month or two ago, which was that 60% of the crew members have DNA on file and completed, that's when they were able to begin planning for the disinterment and identification process. And I'm so excited to say that it's going to happen this year, and the first disinterment will actually happen December 7th of this year, exactly 85 years after the attack on Pearl Harbor.
8: Gives me goosebumps, Kevin. It gives me goosebumps. And I know that this has been your cause for so many years now. And I know that you've had to dig deep into your pocket on this. Operation 85 is a nonprofit. You've been raising money to be able to make this happen, right?
4: Yeah, you know, for the first 2.5 years, I really never was focused on raising money. It wasn't an issue. I just wanted to get this done. And, you know, over time, you just put more money into it, more money into it. I don't think my wife really knows how much money I've actually spent of ours on this project. But it's
8: probably
4: just,
8: best.
4: I don't recommend
8: keeping secrets from your wives, but let's just have a don't ask, don't tell policy on something like this, Kevin.
4: Let's just say she's extremely supportive, thank God.
8: There you go.
4: She just really, because, you know, we own a business, and I had to step away from our real estate business in Northern Virginia for 3 years, and she ran it all by herself. And to be honest, I think she's doing a better job running it by herself than when I was involved. But she did support me in doing this. And yeah, I mean, you know, family members would call all the time, and my cell phone was there. They would call directly to me. And so I would have to stop all the time, talk to family members, try to let them know exactly what we were trying to do and convince them to give their DNA. And just, we did it over and over and over and over again. And hundreds of family members, you know, bought into this and said, yeah, we need to give these guys their names back.
8: Really amazing story. And by the way, if there's anyone listening right now across this country who are, you know, the grandchildren or children of someone who lost their life on the Arizona, do you still need DNA? What do you need right now?
4: Yes.
8: From anyone who is a family member of someone who is on the Arizona?
4: Yes, just because we met this threshold, just because the disinterment is happening, doesn't mean we've stopped searching for family members. So if you are related, and most family know the history of that, something as iconic as the USS Arizona, we have a lot of nieces and nephews, but we also have sons, daughters, brothers still alive, believe it or not, that have participated in this. But yes, you would go to our website, ussarizona.navy. Click on family members. There's a little form you can fill out, and then we'll contact you and we'll get you connected with the Navy or the Marines, because Marines were killed on the USS Arizona as well.
8: Yep.
4: And you can start the process of giving your DNA. Everything is free. Everything is safe and secure. But yes, we are still searching for family members, because the last thing we want to do is go through this entire project and not be able to give everybody's name back.
8: Kevin,
4: we want to make sure that every one of those are identified.
8: This story is a movie waiting to be made. This is just such an incredible story. I hope you're documenting this whole thing.
4: I don't know how many emails I've written, but I certainly could write a book with everything that's happened. It's been a lot of ups and downs. It hasn't been easy. You have to understand, and I realized it at first, but I didn't realize the amount of bureaucracy and the amount of levels of management in our government that just put bottlenecks into everything. The DPAA, or the Defense POW MIA Accounting Agency, they're the agency tasked with, you know, identifying and bringing them homes. And, you know, when I first started, I put all the blame on them. But really, as I got more involved in this, I realized they try so hard to do their mission, but even they have levels and levels of bureaucracy over them that tie their hands.
8: It's just,
4: and
8: God, you know,
4: as I get talk to more, when I talk to more and more people about this, and hopefully, you know, I wish I was on yesterday. You had Hung Cao. I'd love to you know, get something in his ear. We need to eliminate a lot of this bureaucracy for the DPAA because they want to do their job.
8: I'll let SecNav know when I talk to him less, but we're out of time, Kevin Klein. Thank you so much. Congratulations, and we'll check back before Pearl Harbor Day.
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13: WMAL Traffic from the Hadid Carpet Cleaning Traffic Center. I'm Steve Hirshhorn. Northbound 270. There was an accident just before Shady Grove Road, and it's blocking up to three right lanes and delays up from Route 28. Tractor trailer involved there. 95 Virginia northbound, still slow from the Prince William Parkway up to the ongoing activity involving an earlier vehicle fire. Before Lorton, the two left lanes there remain closed. Now from GarageDoorRepair.com, the WMAL Weather Channel forecast.
14: Now that was a nice break right at 71 degrees, and that happened actually at 4:55 in the morning yesterday. Now, settle in for a few showers and 60 degree temperatures today. 50 tonight with a few showers and some scattered showers and thunderstorms for the holiday weekend. I'm meteorologist Ray Stidjik from the Weather Channel on WMAL.
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0: It is time for Critter News here on O'Connor and Company, a fan favorite. We love our Critter News because there's a lot of news involving critters. It's something we've discovered over the years. There's really, really great stuff about animals. And who doesn't love critters? Who doesn't love animals? Who doesn't love getting attacked and murdered by a ferocious bear? Oh, people don't like that at all. And they certainly don't like it in Japan. Apparently, there have been a record number of fatal bear attacks in Japan. So if you're going to Japan, I mean, look out for bears. Or you can do what any normal, sane person would do. If you're in Japan and you're worried about getting attacked by a bear, you could get yourself a monster robot wolf. It's the Japanese, man. This is what they do. All right, here we go. Monster wolf robots are in high demand to scare off bears in Japan after this record number of attacks. Why does this sound like the old lady who swallowed a fly? Right? Swallow the fly, right? And then you get a spider to swallow the fly, and then you get a cat, and then a dog, and the old lady keeps swallowing things, and then she dies. We're going to get the robot monster wolf to scare off the bears, but then what are you going to do about the wolf when it goes crazy and starts devouring you? Japanese company making ferocious-looking robot wolves is being swamped by orders after record numbers of fatal bear attacks on humans last year. Monster wolf is an animatronic scarecrow with flashing red eyes that howls and growls menacingly to scare away wild animals. All right, so you cannot tell me that people are buying these things because they're afraid of bears. They're buying these things because they sound awesome. And who doesn't want one of these in their front yard? If anything, just to scare away the kids who are bothering you. In fact, I'm thinking in Southeast D.C., that down by the Navy Yard, they should get some of these monster wolf robots to sort of disrupt all of the teen gangs that are showing up. Ota Seiki, the Hokkaido-based firm that makes the devices, has already received around 50 orders in 26, more than they usually see in an entire year. Shockingly, there didn't used to be a run on robotic monster wolves. We make them by hand. We cannot make them fast enough now. Well, we're going to have to automate this process. Who's going to be the Henry Ford of the animatronic monster wolf? We need an assembly line. We need to get these things chugged out to meet the worldwide demand that I'm sure is going to be coming, because I want one of these. According to company president Yuji Ota, they're asking their customers to wait 2 to 3 months. Well, a bear's going to kill you in that time. You can't wait to help. I'm being attacked by a ferocious bear. Get me a robotic monster wolf. I'm sorry. You have to wait 3 months. Not going to work. The monster wolves, by the way, don't look much like wolves. They, I don't know what it looks like. It looks like something from, appropriately, it looks like something from Kabuki Theater. We'll tweet this out on our social media so you can see what we're talking about for our radio audience. Awareness of bear safety and measures against wildlife damage on farm products improved. There was also a growing recognition that our product is effective in dealing with bears, Ota said. Orders come mostly from farmers, operators of golf courses, and people working outside in rural areas. Bears killed 13 people across Japan in the last year. That's not funny. I'm certainly not making light of people dying. There are better ways to die than being attacked by a ferocious bear. That's horrible. That's more than twice the previous high. More than 200 people were also injured by ferocious bear attacks. They should probably look into why the bears are attacking. Maybe we need a bear season. I've got an idea. Don't worry about the robotic monster wolf with flashing red eyes that sound like something out of Power Rangers. I got an idea. I can solve the ferocious bear problem in Japan with two words. Bear season. I'm telling you, free hunting trips from anyone in Alabama, Texas, Oklahoma, or Arkansas who want to go get one of those giant bears that you can stuff and stick in your living room. And you can say, it's a Japanese bear, and I didn't need a robot to help me kill it. Bear season. That's how we will solve this problem. You don't need to worry about robot wolves. The animals were seen on airport runways, walking on golf courses, roaming near schools, and causing panic in supermarkets and hot spring resorts almost on a daily basis. More than 50,000 bear sightings recorded nationwide. And it's not a big nation. This is a little island chain, and they got bears. Number of bears captured and then culled nearly tripled from a year earlier to 14,601, also making that an all-time high. They've got an overpopulation problem of bears in Japan because the bears are getting busy. Understood. You need to cull the herd by sending some good red-blooded Americans with their pickups and their shotguns to go take care of the bears. And also, let's ramp up the production of the monster animatronic wolves, because I would like one just for entertainment purposes. No bears where I live, but, you know, Halloween's coming eventually. This is O'Connor and Company.
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4: WMAL News at 8:29. Good morning, everyone. I'm John Matthews. Iran and Oman are said to be discussing a toll system for ships trafficking the Strait of Hormuz.
5: The president, though, doubling down on Project Freedom.
6: We have total control of the Strait of Hormuz, as you know, with our blockade. The blockade's been 100% effective. Nobody's been able to get through. It's like a steel wall.
5: And with gas prices hovering over $4 a gallon, the president promising that they will fall sharply once the war ends.
4: Fox News' Chanley Painter: support for the war in Iran is soured among voters. A new Fox News poll showing 60% oppose the U.S. role in the conflict. That's up 5 points in a month. President Trump hits the campaign trail today to boost a vulnerable New York Republican.
7: The president travels to a northern New York suburb to campaign alongside Republican Congressman Mike Lawler. Lawler is considered one of the most vulnerable Republicans up for re-election this year. President Trump is expected to tout tax cuts during the rally and expanding the federal SALT deduction for state and local taxes. Lawler and other Republicans from high-tax states lobbied the president to expand the deduction as part of the One Big Beautiful Bill. Jared Halpern, Fox News.
4: Construction equipment's arrived at the White House to build an arena to house Ultimate Fighting Championship matches on the South Lawn.
8: Those fights, scheduled to be held at the White House as part of the America 250th anniversary. The event's scheduled for 2 days, and the fights themselves will be held on June 14th, which is also President Trump's birthday.
4: 7 News Josh Chapin: about 5,000 guests, mostly military personnel, will be on hand for the fight. Up to 100,000 more will be allowed to watch on large screens from the Ellipse. Checking your money, the Dow futures are up 316 points. NASDAQ futures up 114. Up next, traffic and weather on WMAL.
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4: Steve Hirshhorn in the Hadid Carpet Cleaning Traffic Center.
13: Around the Beltway now, the inner loop is very slow from 95 and 395 in Springfield up to Gallows Road, then again from Georgetown Pike to the Clara Barton Parkway. Montgomery County Inner Loop is slow from 355 to Connecticut Avenue. Just get a brief break, and then the Inner Loop is still heavy from Georgia Avenue to go north on I-95 in College Park. The long-standing accident that was on the ramp from the Inner Loop to go north on 95 was cleared away, so everything there is open, but it's still very slow. Now from GarageDoorRepair.com, the WMAL Weather Channel forecast.
14: Wet weather pattern shaping up. Scattered showers around this morning and into the afternoon. An east breeze will keep us only near 60. 50 tonight, 40s in the suburbs. Showers and thundershowers scattered around for Saturday, Sunday, and Monday. I'm meteorologist Ray Stidjik from the Weather Channel on WMAL.
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0: It is 34 minutes past the hour in the 8 o'clock hour here on the East Coast in Washington, D.C., but we're waking up people out in Los Angeles and San Francisco now in the 5 o'clock hour and all across the country in between. Larry O'Connor here with O'Connor and Company. A lot of you are going to be seeing some headlines today, maybe some morning cable news about a mess on Capitol Hill and the inability of Republicans to pass the reconciliation package that would have funded ICE and the Border Patrol. There's a lot of moving parts here, and a lot of it has to do with politics. There's a shock. So we'd like to bring in a friend of the program, former guest co-host at times on this program. She has forgotten more about politics in D.C. than most reporters will ever know. She is Susan Ferriccio, national political correspondent for The Washington Times. Good morning, Susan.
15: Good morning.
0: So what happened exactly? I'm told that this is about this $1.8 billion settlement fund, restoration fund, that the president got in a settlement because the IRS had illegally released his tax returns, right? And he had been harmed by that. He was suing. They settled, got $1.8 billion instead of pocketing it. He's created this fund for other people who have been weaponized by the government. Is that really why Republicans are holding up in the Senate the vote for DHS?
15: Well, it's part of the reason that this bill has been slowed considerably. They're going to come back after the Memorial Day recess and try to move it again. It's basically a $70 billion immigration spending bill, and that is what's being held up by this new anti-weaponization fund. Yesterday, the senators were talking to the acting attorney general, Todd Blanche, about it, and they had a very heated closed-door discussion, and there's real concerns about the government spending this kind of money right now, given the rising inflation rates and high gas prices. And in addition to that, the president had been trying to shoehorn through the Senate this $1 billion in security funding for the White House, including for his planned new ballroom. Combine all that, Larry, with, as you say, politics. The president is losing some of his political capital on Capitol Hill because of the problems with the economy and these strong headwinds Republicans are facing as they head into the midterm elections. And on top of that, he has gone after some key moderates in the Senate, and some of whom are being pushed out of office because of him. So he's now got this sort of rogue band of GOP lawmakers on Capitol Hill who aren't really enthusiastic about doing his bidding on some of the harder bills. Yeah. That's what you have at play right here. This confluence of events that's kind of blown up this very important immigration spending bill.
0: They're calling themselves the YOLO Caucus, which is appropriate because that's what boomers do. They take something that was popular 10 years ago and then they adopt it now. That makes it sound like it's cool and trendy. We're talking about Mitch McConnell, who is gone. This is his last several months. You've also got Tom Tillis, who was gone. He didn't even try to run for re-election because he was going to lose probably in a primary. You've got John Cornyn, who just lost that endorsement he was hoping for from President Trump in his runoff with Ken Paxton. He's probably gone. And then you've got Bill Cassidy in Louisiana. He's also gone. He finished third in the primary. These are all. Did I leave anybody out there?
15: You actually did. We need to go across the Capitol to the House, where the head of the House Administration Committee is a Republican, and he's engaged to a Fox News reporter who the president insulted in the Oval Office the other day.
0: Yes.
15: He has just offered a bill. He just offered a bill to get rid of the anti-weaponization fund. So he's going straight at the president. The president is making enemies of his own party, which you could say, well, that's President Trump. He wants to go after the so-called rhinos and cleanse the party of that so that they can move forward on other things. That's a big, hard task, almost an impossible task. But you create an ungovernable body, even though the Republicans are in charge of government. And they've only got potentially a few months left. If they lose control of the House and the Senate, Larry, either or, then they've lost, you know, this ability to move things through government. So these are really a fraught few next few months that the president's facing with this situation.
0: So this is what's interesting to me. And I get the politics. And every single one of the people we just named, they all have a political grudge against Donald Trump. But at the same time, if Donald Trump had played nice with them, had not said or done the things that they've done, do we assume that they would have been fine with everything and they would have been on board and they would have gone ahead and given their votes? Because if that's the case, it sort of proves the president's point that it's not about principle, it's about politics. And they're angry at Trump, so now they're trying to hurt Trump.
15: It's about two political survival, and even the president plays that game as well. So we've seen him do it. He pivots for political survival. Anyone in government, elected government, needs to do that. And I think that's more what you're seeing up here happening with these lawmakers. Now, there's a real feeling on Capitol Hill, I just know from talking to so many senators about this, that there is a fear that the public really is just frowning on this excessive spending that they see as excessive, that's not addressing affordability issues while this war is going on and the tariffs are also raising prices, and that should be the sole focus. So they're up there arguing right now about money spent for potentially, you know, I think one of the big concerns, say, for this anti-weaponization money is that there'll be free rein to dispense with it from the Justice Department run by President Trump. And you may end up giving some of that money, say, to people who were convicted of assaulting police officers during the January 6, 2021 riot. So there's a fear that, well, wait a second, who's going to get this money? I mean, what do you mean by weaponization? And so there's some concern about that. And there's just the price tag alone, given the fact that they want also the $1 billion for the White House security. I think that it'll be real tough for them to get either the ballroom money or this anti-weaponization through cleanly through the Senate on this immigration bill, because already you see Democrats are going to be lining up amendments that are going to put Republicans on the spot on this thing. It's going to be difficult for them politically to deal with. And that's what we'll be watching in June when they come back.
0: Well, that's the stare down, isn't it? Because they have to decide what's worse. Going into November with Democrats saying, oh, you voted for the ballroom, which is really the Secret Service security upgrades for the ballroom facility and the bunker underneath. You voted for the ballroom. Does that hurt you in November? Or does it hurt more that you couldn't get $70 billion funded for Border Patrol and ICE, which is a key signature and one of the things that the president still has favorable numbers on? I mean, that seems to be the bigger thing. And it seems to me the Trump administration is saying, yeah, you're going to fund ICE and Border Patrol. That's the big ticket here. So go ahead and swallow these pills along with it.
15: And that's the way a lot of these big spending bills go. You get things that get tacked on. So that because it's a must-pass bill, and people try to like hitch things onto it to try to get them passed, and this of course is one of them. I think the messaging here is really what Democrats are seizing on successfully by talking about, you know, they've got this new moniker, the ballroom Republicans, they call them. And the thing is, it's easy for that message to land with people right now because everybody is really suffering with these high prices. And so it's not a hard message to make stick. And Republicans know this, and they are, you know, trying to pivot themselves to affordability. But where are they right now? They're arguing about money for a ballroom. And it makes sense, too. Only $220 million of that $1 billion is attached specifically to the ballroom part of the White House. And, and obviously, the president's had three serious assassination attempts against him just in less than 2 years. All kinds of justification for this. All that upgrading probably should have come years ago in terms of fortifying the White House. It's just, it's, of course, politically, the messaging war is what is key here, Larry. You know this.
0: I do.
15: And I think right now Democrats are winning it.
0: Susan Ferriccio, enough pointing out how dysfunctional the Republicans are. How about those Democrats? They released their autopsy of the 2024 election, and what seemed like Chairman Ken Martin was apologizing as he released it, saying, yeah, here's our report. It's kind of a pile of garbage. I mean, am I overstating the case?
15: And the person he hired to do it was a close associate, this Democratic strategist who authored the thing. It's missing lots of parts, but the message, though, you know, if you dig through past all, like I went through it, there's all these parts they highlighted that they were missing, the verification for the data was incorrect, the facts were incorrect. Like, you know, you could read through it and see things, you're like, well, that's not right. But the central message, I thought, if you dig in there, is actually a good one for Democrats, which is that the races that worked in the 2024 election, which was largely a debacle for Democrats, but not completely, the bright spots were from lawmakers who succeeded in sending the message to voters that they were going to work on cost of living and that they steered away from, you know, identity politics and on cultural issues. They got more to the kitchen table issues. And I think that was this sort of a hidden message in this 100,

0: what lands and what doesn't with voters. Yeah. The question is, you know, will Democrats embrace that hidden message in this bigger mess of a report?
1: It is a mess, too. And full of typos and misspellings, bad punctuation. Right. I would have gotten a bad grade in school if I had handed this in.
0: Central message was a good one, though, which I think we can all agree on, having watched what Democrats just did, is that voters were not super interested in hearing, you know, and the whole trans issue with Democrats, as we all know, backfired in 2024. How are they going to handle that in 2028 with that presidential candidate, whoever they choose? So these are big issues, and I think that they kind of got at it a little bit in that report, but it was just, you know, the rest of it was kind of a mess.
1: Well, that is, you know, let's bring up the trans issue, because they do touch on that, and they said they didn't have a good response to the president's ad that said Kamala Harris had paid for transgender surgery for felons. That was the one that ended with, "She's not for you, she's for they, them." Really great tagline. But the conclusion in the report was they didn't effectively fight that because Kamala Harris refused to change her position. Because ultimately, it's a policy problem. It's not a communications problem. And the fact is, as far as I know, every top Democrat now vying for the nomination, they have the same policy. As long as they embrace an unpopular policy, it's not going to go well for them, I would think.
0: If the Democrats turn it on them, if the Republicans turn it on the Democrats that way, yes, they will. I think the larger issues in the next few years are going to be kitchen table issues, unless the economy really bounces back, and then people can start thinking about all the cultural stuff and the trans issue, which is obviously really, it was really important in the 2024 election. The Democrats badly underestimated that. And if you recall, what Vice President Harris said about it at the time was, it was settled law. That's what she said. She said,
1: right, nothing we can do, it's settled law.
0: Exactly. Yeah, right. We have to pay for, you know, I talked to the mom of the couple who were thrown overboard by the man who is now in a California prison for life. And he's successfully getting, you know, transgender surgery paid for by the government.
1: It's outrageous.
0: And, you know, and I talked to her.
1: We got to leave it there, Susan. I'm sorry. We're out of time. Appreciate it. Susan Ferriccio, Washington Times. Great stuff. Great reporting, as always. I'm Larry O'Connor. It's O'Connor and Company.
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3: WMAL traffic from the Hadid Carpet Cleaning Traffic Center. I'm Steve Hirshhorn. On this Friday before the Memorial Day weekend, 95 southbound in Virginia is pretty slow. From Lorton down to an accident right after 123, get a brief break. Then it's very heavy from Dale City down to Quantico. After that, it's not too bad. Northbound 95 and delays off and on from Dale City up to the Springfield Interchange. 270 northbound before Shady Grove Road. Accident there blocks 3 right lanes. Now from GarageDoorRepair.com, the WMAL Weather Channel forecast.
4: Wet weather pattern shaping up. Scattered showers around this morning and into the afternoon. An east breeze will keep us only near 60. 50 tonight, 40s in the suburbs. Showers and thundershowers scattered around for Saturday, Sunday, and Monday. I'm meteorologist Ray Stidjik from the Weather Channel on WMAL.
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6: All right, so I need your advice on something. Friend of mine, buddy of mine, you might know him. He's like 80 years old. He's got an adult son. He's got three adult children. Actually, he's got five adult children, now that I think about it. Three from his first marriage. Anyway, his oldest, his namesake, he was married for 13 years, produced five grandchildren, got divorced. It happens, right? Then he got engaged to a woman. She was around for several years. Then that broke up. Now he's engaged again, and he's getting married this weekend down in the Bahamas. And my friend, even though he's 80, he's a busy guy. He's got a lot going on. Hard for him to drop everything and go to the Bahamas. He's still working, man, his age, and he's got a pretty high-pressure job. He's the president of the United States, and it's his son, Don Jr., who's getting married this weekend, second marriage in the Bahamas, and good for them, lovely. Now there's some concern over whether the president is snubbing his son and not being a good father by basically telegraphing that he's not going to be able to drop everything, get on Air Force One, bring Secret Service down to the Bahamas for the wedding, you know, because he's the commander-in-chief and our military is engaged in kinetic activity, let's call it, with Iran. There's a lot going on. There's a lot happening. The president was asked about it yesterday at the Oval Office, and he gave a curious answer.
7: He'd like me to go. But it's going to be just a small little private affair, and I'm going to try and make it. I'm in the midst. I said, you know, this is not good timing for me. I have a thing called Iran and other things. That's one I can't win on. If I do attend, I get killed. If I don't attend, I get killed. By the fake news, of course, I'm talking about. No, but he's got a very person who I've known for a long time, and hopefully they're going to have a great marriage.
6: By the way, I think when he said a person I've known for a long time, he wasn't talking about his son. I think he was talking about the fiancée, Bettina Anderson, his soon-to-be daughter-in-law. Although if he was talking about his son, that would be hilarious. Known him a long time. Some would say his entire life. He's named after me, after all. Of course, he can't drop everything and go to the Bahamas. And there's no controversy here. If the president's son, if Don Jr. really wanted him to be at the wedding, then he would have scheduled the wedding for, you know, Mar-a-Lago or at the White House itself and have a very small affair right there. I mean, after all, that's kind of cool to get married at the White House. Obviously, they didn't want that attention. They didn't want that focus. And it's fine. By the way, I don't know if you saw the video of the president, but I thought it was really sweet standing next to him. You know, he always has people standing around him at the Oval Office. And standing next to him, it appeared as though there was a pregnant woman, like in her ninth month of pregnancy, because you could see that obvious ubiquitous outie of the belly button. Guys, if your wife was ever pregnant and reached that, you know, third trimester, that pop moment when the belly button pops, right? It's distinctive. But then I started looking at this pregnant woman and I realized she's got the hairiest arms I've ever seen. It was a dude. This poor guy standing next to the president while he's giving this sound clip that ends up getting run everywhere. He's got a classic beer belly going on there. And well, you can't not stare at that belly button. There's just something going on there. I'm glad his head was not in the shot because I would not want to be remembered for all eternity as the dude who looks like he's in his third trimester there next to the president. I'm sorry. I shouldn't make fun. I shouldn't. Who among us hasn't had moments like that? I think everything's fine between the president and his son, and we don't expect him to go down for the wedding. Stop making a controversy where none exists. It would be wrong for us to sign off today without acknowledging last night's day in history, the final performance of Stephen Colbert as, his show, I was going to say it got killed, but no, actually, he killed it. He committed suicide with his show because it was so bad. Let's remember how he celebrated Joe Biden winning the presidency. This was Stephen Colbert in his little makeshift COVID studio in his home because they wouldn't do a show at the Ed Sullivan Theater in front of an audience. And when you take the laugh track out, it's just cringe. It's awful. Here's Colbert.
8: Joe Biden did it. He's our next president. Do the wave. Do the... Wow. Trump was right. We're finally saying Merry Christmas again. Hey, fun fact. This weekend, a song called Donald Trump hit number one on iTunes. After 4 years, Americans can exhale. Never a good sign when the majority of Americans react to you losing your job the way they did to us getting Bin Laden. Go back to the shadow, Donnie. Look at him go. He's running laps around Trump. I refuse to remember his name. What was it again? It was Ronald Klump. And when he leaves, you know what I'm looking forward to? Sleep. But also the possibility that for the first time in 4 years, we'll be able to shift our collective focus away from him onto anything else. I got up this morning, I was walking on the steps, and I just felt all this available brain space. You know, it's not filled with anything else yet. It's just like a clean kitchen counter where something could be made if we're just not cluttering it up with that guy. And I'm also looking forward to possibly people being nicer. I've done harsher jokes than I've ever done in my entire life. I tend to reflect back the national tone, and that tone comes from the top. The last 4 years have been an assault on objective reality. He doesn't want you to know anything. He doesn't want you to know what causes global warming. You don't think science knows. Science means knowledge. You know how I know that? Science. I sat down and just started crying with relief, and Evie said you never have to talk about him again. And then I cried with joy.
6: Yeah. It's comedy, friends. It's comedy. That was comedy. And, oh, by the way, he didn't stop talking about Trump, not for the 4 years that Biden was president. And he couldn't figure out a joke about Joe Biden, which is funny because we saw a lot of them. 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
9: WMAL News at 9. Good morning, everyone. I'm John Matthews. Montgomery County School Superintendent Thomas Taylor is proposing to cut the equivalent of 430 full-time jobs to close a $36 million budget gap. The positions cut include social workers, school psychologists, and college counselors, among others. Thomas said Thursday he's frustrated by complaints that the school budget is the biggest ever.
10: Every year is the biggest budget in Montgomery County because our costs continue to escalate, inflation continues to escalate, and some of that is a function of the fact that our very hardworking teammates also need to be able to provide.
9: A final school budget vote comes June 4th. Nearly half of the Montgomery County budget goes to schools. One council member says,
11: "It is shocking, and it should have been part of the budget process from day one."
12: Evan Glass wants more transparency, he says, by placing one member from the county executive's office on the Montgomery County School Board.
11: When the school system and the school board creates a budget, they can't think of it in a silo.
12: Glass, who's also running for county executive, adds,
11: "As we help our school system, pay our educators, support our students, we know where every dollar is going."
12: Barbara Britt, WMAL and WMAL.com.
9: A woman has been charged in the death of her two-month-old infant who was left in a hot car.
13: It happened in Fredericksburg on Wednesday. Police say the child was left in the car while the mother went to work. She's now charged with child endangerment and child abuse. The Spotsylvania County Sheriff's Office has some reminders for parents during dangerous heat waves. Put personal items in the back seat. And also create reminders like putting a stuffed animal in your child's car seat when it's empty and then move it to the front seat as a reminder that your child is in the back.
9: 7 News, Adam Longo. We're learning more about the diversion of all incoming flights from Ebola-stricken countries in Africa to Dulles Airport for health screening.
14: The CDC is sending at least 10 additional staffers here, we understand, to assist with those efforts. The move comes as the outbreak continues to grow overseas. Now, very important to note, officials say the risk to the general public here in the United States remains low, but the government is moving quickly to prevent the virus from entering the country.
9: 7 News, John Gonzalez, at least 130 have died in the latest outbreak. Montgomery County extending its flash bus rapid transit into a neighboring jurisdiction.
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16: 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It will now run along Route 29 into Howard County, where Executive Calvin Ball welcomes the addition.
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9: Police have made an arrest in this week's beer keg window drama in Georgetown.
18: Police say 28-year-old Charles Ali of Rockville smashed the window of Georgetown Cupcake on M Street. He's also accused of a similar incident along the same street back in April. No charges have been filed in that case yet.
9: 7 News' Adriana Hopkins. No word yet on the possible motive. Ali now faces a charge of felony destruction of property, and police say more charges could be coming. Two men and a woman brought a toddler with them when they robbed a CVS pharmacy in Durwood. That, according to Montgomery County Police, this happened last week. The three suspects came in and started taking things off of shelves. When a store employee confronted the trio, one of the men produced a knife and threatened the clerk before they took off. If you have any information on this, you are asked to call Montgomery County Police. Checking your money, the Dow futures are up 391 points. NASDAQ futures are up 134. Up next, traffic and weather on WMAL.
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9: Steve Hirschhorn in the Hadid Carpet Cleaning Traffic Center.
19: 270 northbound before Shady Grove Road. The accident involving a tractor trailer. The investigation there continues. Three right lanes closed and delays up from Falls Road. Beltway Inner Loop northbound at Braddock Road. The accident just moved over to the right shoulder in delays up from the Springfield Interchange. Outer Loop is very slow. New Hampshire Avenue around Georgia Avenue and then approaching Connecticut Avenue. There was an accident there. Now from GarageDoorRepair.com, the WMAL Weather Channel forecast.
2: Now, that was a nice break right at 71 degrees, and that happened actually at 4:55 in the morning yesterday. Now, we're going to settle in for a few showers and 60-degree temperatures today. 50 tonight with a few showers, some scattered showers and thunderstorms for the holiday weekend. I'm meteorologist Ray Stidjik from the Weather Channel on WMAL.
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8: Today was the first full day on the job for President Biden. Oh, I gotta say, that does feel good on the tongue. President Biden. That's like licking the frosting right off the spatula.
20: It's always how it feels on the tongue, and they're licking things off of other things when they talk about their Democrat politicians. Even when they're talking about Joe Biden, their tongue is involved. Isn't that peculiar? I guess not to them, because, you know, Democrats, cross-dressing, sexual deviancy, they're not normal. They're not normal. I think that's it. Stephen Colbert's last night, and that's on CBS, the CBS television network. $15 million a year to do Democrat Party propaganda, and he was very bitter last night, very bitter, and rancorous, because didn't he admit that it's always been a Democrat Party propaganda show all along? And not an entertainment show. I mean, it could be a Democrat Party propaganda show and still be a comedy show, an entertainment show. But it was not a comedy show or an entertainment show. It was just a Democrat Party propaganda show. The Democrat propaganda machine is boundless, and they use other people's money like communists do when they take over corporations. We'll give this left-wing propagandist $15 million a year to do a left-wing propaganda. And some pretty amazing stuff about that ridiculous show there last night. Amazing stuff. They had more than 200 staffers for that show, Michael. More than 200. people on the staff to produce that show. We do 3 hours a day, and they're two of us with an occasional third person randomly selected from a bus stop. That is, that's what we do with our megacorp. But remarkable stuff. Stephen Colbert, more than 200 staffers, 22 writers on the show, and that's a propaganda outlet. No kidding. Also, it was pointed out in the Washington Examiner the other day. Joe Concha wrote a good piece on how ridiculous the Stephen Colbert show is. With their 22 writers for the monologue, which lasts a couple of minutes, 22 writers, and they all make six-figure salaries, and they're not funny, and they're not clever, but at least they wear armbands and goose-step around the CBS headquarters, and, of course, the Ed Sullivan studio, the Ed Sullivan Theater, but more than 200 staffers. And over the last 6 years, over the course of the last 6 years, as Joe Concha points out, they've had one Republican on the show and 6 years. You'll never guess who it was. Yeah, come on, take a guess. Anybody? Take a guess. You? Correct. Yes, Liz Cheney. Liz Cheney is the one Republican that Trump-hating, rejected, catapulted out of the Republican Party, goes right to the Stephen Colbert propaganda show where they pay him $15 million a year, CBS News does. Not a network in the country pays any conservative $15 million a year. All the networks pay $15 million and more, like Rachel Maddow. What does she make, $390 million a week or something? And she does 1 hour a week of television. The Democrat Party propaganda apparatus, pretty amazing stuff. That one Republican in 6 years, and it was Liz Cheney. That's almost a punchline, isn't it? They had Jake Tapper from CNN on 14 times in the same amount of time, and Bernie Sanders on the show 15 times. And every year, it loses $40 million for the corporation that feeds them, and they bite the hand, of course. But it loses $40 million a year. They pay him $15 million a year. More than 200 staffers, including 22 writers. And in 6 years, they had one Republican on, and it was an anti-Republican Republican in the form of Liz Cheney. It is nothing more than, nothing less than a propaganda outlet for the Democrat Party, and that is not funny. And you know, if it were funny, that at least be some argument in favor of that. And the lunatic seals clapping in the audience, or completely absurd. We are, of course, on this Friday, Memorial Day Friday, because Memorial Day weekend begins at the close of business today. And for a lot of people, I've noticed, a lot of people are taking today off. Have you noticed that? I'm looking around. A lot of people, long weekends, and that's good for them. That's a wonderful thing. But it is the Memorial Day Friday, the beginning of the Memorial Day weekend. That's good. It is a patriotic American celebration, Memorial Day. Democrats don't know what to do with it. It's to honor our war dead. The Democrats, they got a guy running for Senate in Maine who wishes for more war dead and wishes for our people to be shot. You're shot four times by radical Islamic jihadi terrorists, and they've got a guy with a swastika. Well, it's not a swastika, Michael. It's more the SS tattoo. The Nazi tattoo is more like that. Also, did you see the funny meme that was going around yesterday of that tree? You know, the Democrats have flags for everything except for the American flag. They burn the American flag, but they Memorial Day and any other American holiday as well. But they fun people put together a meme with they got this transgender flag, and they love the, you see, in Chicago, in Federal Center, they raised a 20-foot Palestinian Hamas flag on a 100-foot flagpole because they worship terrorism and all that. But somebody put together a fun meme that's going around of the transgender flag that the Democrat Party has created, and it has these kind of, triangular shapes with lots of colors on the back of the flag. A little bit of, it's not a chevron quite, but kind of like that. And if you take four of the flags and situate them in just such a fashion, it creates a swastika, which is pretty funny, I've got to say. And that's making the rounds because the Democrats are all, you know, what are they, Michael? They're, mentally ill. I think mentally ill is what... So what we're talking about there, isn't it? Yes, it is. Just remarkable. So we've got a lot of Democrat hijinks and the Stephen Colbert ending last night, a lot of fun. And since they're such nuts, you know, that the Democrats, they've been fighting and fighting. They fought against women getting the vote for a long, long time. And successfully so, for a couple of decades, the Democrats prevented women from getting the vote. They, of course, did everything they could to prevent black people from getting the vote. For example, they fought the Civil War to prevent black people from getting the vote. And then they created Jim Crow laws. And, hey, how many jelly beans in the jar? That was a Democrat trick. The Democrats are racists, is the thing. But they've been fighting now for years to get because we have every special interest museum on the mall. We're going to change the name to the Special Interest Mall in Washington. Hey, here's the Latinx Museum. Here's the Black People Only Museum, where they don't include any mention of Justice Clarence Thomas of the Supreme Court, because really we turned it over to left-wing lunatics, like the people that made the Martin Luther King Memorial on the mall, and they hired a Chinese communist sculptor or something, so it looks like Chairman Mao. It's kind of the sculpture, a giant oversized sculpture of Martin Luther King, the Reverend Dr. Martin Luther King, or G. Jr., and it looks like it might be Mao or Kim Jong-un, but it's Martin Luther King because leftists took it over, right? And then the African American Museum of Culture and History and I don't know, other things. And no mention of Clarence Thomas because leftists took it over. So it becomes an exhibit, whatever it's about, from the far left perspective, hate-filled, bitter perspective because of the left. And now they've got the Women's Museum. And the Democrats, it's going to be built on the mall, apparently, because we forgot about women. I can't believe we don't have a giant museum to women. Let's have a giant museum to straight white men. What do you think? Maybe we should have a giant man. It'd be huge, wouldn't it? I mean, God, all the stuff we could put in there would be ridiculous. It'd go on for miles and miles. You're welcome. You're welcome, by the way. Oh, yeah, speaking of which, at the Chris Plant store, we have new T-shirts and from earlier this week, a couple of days ago, new T-shirts and coffee mugs praising the patriarchy with Mount Rushmore on it, the patriarchy, and you're welcome. You're welcome put on it. Because really, we mean that you are welcome, and you should just be glad you could hang with us. But maybe the museum to straight white men on the mall, that'd be good. And we could exclude Democrats, which would be easy, actually, I think. Pretty amazing stuff. But the Democrats voted against the yesterday. They've shot down the Women's Museum on the Mall because Republicans put language in that said, all right, but the museum will focus on the accomplishments of women and not transgender people, that is to say men who are dressed as women. The museum's not going to be full of left-wing agenda talking points. Oh, here's the Hillary Clinton wing, you know, and Ilhan Omar section, because the Democrats are mentally ill. But when the Republicans said, well, we want this not to be a frenzy of left-wing talking points, and to the exclusion of sane women, rational women, conservative women, pro-American women. And so the Republicans said, we don't want it all to be about transgender. We want biological women to be highlighted in the museum to women on the mall in Washington, D.C. And the Democrats said, what? And they all came out dressed like the Archduke Anastasia with little sippy glasses. And they said, well, we can't vote for that because they want it to be full of transgender people to worship men that they say are women when we know they're not women, but the mental illness that is membership in the Democrat Party. So the Democrats killed the Women's Museum and look, the African American Museum. At a time, my best girl and I, we live in Washington. We go to museums regularly enough. And down at the mall, wander into the, well, you know, the National Gallery of Art is always wonderful to walk in, the Air and Space Museum, and the American History, and all kinds of great places to go. The African American Museum of History and Culture, it's got a really, really long name. We have set out to go in there, I can't tell you how many times. And when the museum first opened, we went down there again and again. And I think they weren't letting white people in or something, because time and time again, we couldn't even get through the front door to the point where now when we go down, we sort of laugh because it's like Jim Crow for us when we go there. And it's years and years later, we got the Jim Crow treatment from the African American Museum. So now when we when we're down in the mall and we see it, we sort of laugh. And we don't go there. And it's like, oh, yeah, let's go see the no exhibit to any conservatives anywhere. And they lie about Frederick Douglass and everything else. But never mind that. And there's no mention of, they finally got around to mentioning Clarence Thomas. And then they put in a bunch of bourgeois about Clarence Thomas. That's not accurate, not correct. Had been complained about. And they just yelled at you and called you names because. And so my best girl and I, now we walk by it. And we're like, well, that's that old Jim Crow place that wouldn't let us in again and again. So I don't think we're going to go in this time either. And it tried to again and again. But that aside, the Democrats with their women's museum, the Museum for Women, pretty remarkable stuff. The Democrats voted against it because Republicans wanted it to be about women and not about men dressed as women. And the Democrats will not stand for that, so they all voted against it in the House of Representatives yesterday because they don't like real women. They like men dressed as women. And they like little children dressed as women, too, especially when they're boys. Aren't they amazing? Just great stuff. And your news media won't tell you about it because they're not really in the business of telling the truth and of journalism and all that. In fact, this is a fun piece. This is the Media Research Center and the Watchdog with David Bozell. David Bozell, who had on my radio show a couple of weeks ago, actually, with the Bulldog Awards from the Media Research Center. But ABC News, remember ABC News? Now they've got George Snuffleupagus. He's their guy. He's just a Clinton White House official. And then they said, let's make him the face of our news organization for the next 30 years because we're so filthy corrupt that we just have a Democrat circle fest in a hot tub and we call it the news media, defenders of the First Amendment. What a joke. But David Bozell on his page, The Watchdog, great stuff. ABC News has bigger problems than ratings. ABC News, they got their online, you know, abcnews.com. abcnews.com drew 21.5 million visits in April, in the month of April. That's a whole month. But Breitbart.com drew 25.1 million. Wow, that's kind of interesting, isn't it? That's millions more views than ABC News has. And honestly, as David points out, one of the most powerful brands in the history of television news, backed by Disney money, Disney promotion, Disney infrastructure, and decades of institutional prestige, beaten by an online conservative outlet that the corporate press spent years treating like a temporary nuisance. Amazing. 10 years ago, media executives would have laughed at the possibility, and now it is the reality. That's right, Breitbart stomping on ABC News because ABC News gave up on journalism. Isn't that amazing? We've got a ton of stuff, I'm telling you, because they just keep throwing it at us. And, the Colbert thing, you got to hear this guy. How ridiculous. And what did they do last night? The last night. And Michael, did he cry? Did he cry last night? Stephen Colbert. And then he tried last night. He did whatever he could to get the company sued for millions of dollars because he's a Molotov cocktail throwing, cross dressing, anti-Semite. He's a Democrat and a racist. He's a self-loathing white person. The Peanuts music. I think that's Vince Guaraldi, isn't it? Trying to get him sued because it's highly protected and copyrighted. But that's it. Mm-mm-mm. President Trump dances on the grave of the late night TV show. And, of course, they had Hakim the Jihadi. Speaking of anti-Semites, Hakim the Jihadi Jeffries. Got to have him on because, you know, it's a Democrat Party thing right to the end. They're dancing on their own grave. It's pretty amazing. The Democrat Party's autopsy, they call it an autopsy, on why Kamala Harris lost. They still can't figure it out, but we'll get to that. Democrats and gender. We got Cuba on the docket. Update on the mosque shooting in San Diego. Virginia, the illegal aliens committing crimes all over the place. They all belong to the Democrats. Every illegal alien crime should be tied around the necks of the Democrat Party like a rebar bent around their necks by the carnival strongman. Amazing stuff. And Alexandria Ocasio-Cortez loves abortion. It's a religious thing for her. That's coming up. The corrupt Democrats and Microsoft. Boy, so much more. And NASCAR driver Kyle Busch died at the age of 41, somewhat mysteriously. All coming up. 888-630-9625.
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19: WMAL traffic from the Hadid Carpet Cleaning Traffic Center. I'm Steve Hirshhorn. Northbound 270 before Shady Grove Road, the ongoing accident investigation blocks three right lanes and delays up from Falls Road. 395 northbound at the DC end of the 14th Street Bridge. Two left lanes are getting by the ongoing accident activity there. 95 southbound of Virginia in delays, Route 1 down to 123, and then from Dale Boulevard to Quantico. Now from GarageDoorRepair.com, the WMAL Weather Channel forecast.
21: We'll have showers breezy at times today with a high of 62. More showers tonight, low 50.
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20: Yeah, Colbert, I can't figure. Yet it is Memorial Day this coming Monday. Today is Poppy Day. Poppy Day. You know, poppies, the fields of Flanders and World War One, and Memorial Day and all that stuff. Let's go to the telephones, Miguel. I ran out the clock again. I can't believe I did that. I did that again. I'm gonna get a watch. See if that helps at all. Maybe it will. All right, all kinds of remarkable stories coming right up. We're at 888-630-9625.
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19: WMAL traffic from the Hadid Carpet Cleaning Traffic Center. I'm Steve Hirschhorn. On this Friday before Memorial Day weekend, 95 southbound, pretty slow from Norton down to 123. After that, you get a brief break. You slow again from Dale Boulevard most of the way down to Quantico. Montgomery County northbound 270 before Shady Grove Road. The accident investigation continues, blocking three right lanes, causing delays up from Falls Road. Now from GarageDoorRepair.com. The WMAL Weather Channel forecast.
21: We'll have showers, breezy at times today with a high of 62. More showers tonight, low 50.
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0: are back. We have returned. We remain at 888-630-9625. A remarkable story out of, I got to tell you, it never ends here. In New Jersey, a man was arrested. He was in an argument with a neighbor because their kids had been in a dispute of some kind. And a white man, 40 years old, referred to a black woman. Well, they were talking, going back and forth, and he said, "You people." And that's the story puts in quotation marks, the words, "You people." And so he was arrested. You can't call somebody "you people." You'll go to jail because Democrats, you know, like the Jews in concentration camps in Texas, and what are they going to do? Castrate them. Castrate all the Zionists. That's the Democrat Party. With that said, let's go to the telephones. Let's go to Peter, calling from Houston, Texas, the planet Houston. Pedro, you're on the Chris Plant Show.
1: Great. That's it. Yeah. Thank you so much, Chris. And, wow, great intro, great lead-in to, hey, Chris, so what's up with Hakeem Jeffries? Why do you think he's a jihadist? Oh, I just heard you say that, and then, you know, maybe I can defend him, or, oh, maybe I can't, but what's that all about, Chris?
0: Well, Hakeem Jeffries was raised by a large, he was mentored and when he was coming up by his uncle. Do you know who his uncle is? Do you know who his uncle is, Peter?
1: His uncle, Uncle Sam. I don't know. You got me.
0: His uncle is a well-known college, long-time college professor. You're gonna just keep doing. Leonard Jeffries, Professor Leonard Jeffries, who's a notorious and famous lifelong anti-Semite, and Hakeem Jeffries, being the leader of the Democrats in the House of Representatives, the Democrats have a woman running for the House of Representatives in Texas.
1: Okay, so I get it. It's a guilt by association, is what you're trying to say.
0: Well, you could take his own rhetoric and his the Democrat Party is he's the leader of the party in the House, right?
1: And he wants to break your spirit. Is that what you're all got your panties in a bunch this morning?
0: Well, my panties aren't in a bunch, but the Democrat Party
1: is like it to me.
0: The Democrat Party is the party of the first American Civil War, right? And you don't think the Democrat Party is anti?
1: Well, talk about modern history, Chris.
0: Okay, let's talk about being anti-Israel and pro-Hamas and pro-Iran.
1: Oh, give me a break, Chris. Come on.
0: Slow down. You don't listen, which is why you don't know anything, Peter. But you may have
1: Excuse
0: been,
1: me.
0: Maybe you weren't familiar, maybe you're not familiar with all the attacks on Jewish students at campuses in New York, at New York University, at Columbia University. Maybe you're not familiar with that. Maybe you're not familiar with the firebombing of the Jewish governor's mansion in Pennsylvania, the firebombing of the Jewish pro-Israel march in Colorado, the self-immolation by a Democrat at the Israeli embassy who killed himself, the self-immolation of another Democrat woman at the Jewish consulate, the Israeli consulate.
1: What does that have to do with the price of oil today, Chris?
0: It's got a lot to do with the price of oil today.
1: Why don't we start talking brass tacks here? So, Chris, what's an American to you? Just be honest. When you think of an American, what does it mean to be an American to Chris Plant? I'm just curious. I'm burning, you know, it's a burning question on my mind. What's an American to you there, Mr. Plant?
0: Well, an American, you gotta stop.
1: Yeah, I'm done. I'm asking you a question.
0: Yeah. An American, of course, we all know what an American is with Memorial Day coming up on Monday. You can be a new American and still be a great American. You can be an immigrant to the United States and be a great American. But if you're a Somali refugee that's stealing hundreds of millions of dollars from the taxpayers, probably not the kind of American we're looking for. And I think even you'd agree with that, Peter, that people coming, you wouldn't agree with that.
1: It has to do with being a integrity and honesty and being part of the American dream, but doing it in a way that you can show that you have integrity, you can be trusted. Is that about a good summary of what you said?
0: Well, that you're not a criminal, that you're not a thief, that you don't.
1: But you're not a criminal. Okay, great. Yeah. So that's where I thought you were going to go with the criminal aspect.
0: You didn't think I was going to go there. You didn't know where I was going to go. And it's being a patriotic American, being pro freedom, being pro capitalism, being pro borders.
1: Well, sounds like you're
0: not a nation without a border, are you, Peter? I mean, you're in Houston, right? So if Texas, wait, if we left the border open for another 4 years like Joe Biden did for 4 years, Houston, you couldn't find Houston. It would be...
1: Come on. No one's buying that, Chris. The border's closed. There's
0: no one's buying... Why is the border closed, Peter?
1: Well, there's gates, buddy. You don't just walk across the border.
0: Joe Biden didn't have gates, did he?
1: Come on. Nobody's buying this argument, Chris.
0: What argument is nobody buying, Peter? Peter, let's hear it. You're a Democrat, obviously, because you don't listen, you don't hear, you just regurgitate talking points. You're disputatious and you're incapable of learning because you don't listen. The border was wide open for 4 years under Joe Biden, was it not?
1: No, that's a false claim, my friend. So
0: that's a false claim? How many illegal aliens came into the United States during the 4 years of Joe Biden?
1: Okay, now trivia time here with Chris Plant. So
0: that's not trivia. Okay, well, that's very important. I know you haven't been raped and murdered yet, but a lot of people have. A lot of young women have. And you guys are guilty of it. There was another illegal alien killed two more Americans driving a tractor trailer because he got a tractor trailer license without being able to pass the test because Democrats gave the man a tractor trailer license. And then he, the day before yesterday, killed two more Americans. You don't learn. You're incapable of learning, Peter. I can tell this. You're not a conversationalist. You're gratuitously disputatious. I gotta tell you. So the border is closed. And how many 12 million people perhaps came in during 4 years?
1: Like I said, Chris, the border is closed. If you want to escape through a river or whatever, that's not the border being open. That's people.
0: Well, that's funny because President Trump closed the border with the same circumstances. You're on drugs, man. I can't talk to you if you're going to. I'd love to talk to you, but you're incapable of having a conversation.
1: I know you are, but what am I? Give me a break, Chris.
0: All right. We're going to have to gas you now. We're going to gas Peter. Peter is not a conversationalist. And he just parrots the idiocy of the Democrat Party. Have a horrible Memorial Day weekend, Peter. I know you have no military history in your family, and you're not a patriotic American, and you just make excuses for those that would destroy this country. And I know you're an Obama voter, you're a Biden voter, you're a Hillary voter, you're just wrong about everything, aren't you, Peter? You're not good at this. Let's go to I went to you knowing that you wanted to disagree with me, but you can't be reasoned with because you've all become lunatics. Let's go to a normal person now. Thank you, Peter. Let's go to Hack calling from Bethesda, Maryland. Hack, you're on the Chris Plant Show.
2: Well, Chris, no one's ever called me normal.
0: Well, happy Memorial Day weekend.
2: Okay. So earlier you opened your show speaking about big loss of money. I thought you were talking about the WNBA when Stephen Colbert.
0: They lose $40 million a year on the Stephen Colbert Show. But at least it's Democrat Party propaganda, right, Hank?
2: It sure is. And as long as we're talking about the and WNBA and women and in the count, when are we going to see transgender women playing in the WNBA? I mean, if they are women, why aren't they playing in the WNBA?
0: A perfectly good question. Why aren't there transgenders playing in the W? And well, I've got to say, have you ever seen a WNBA game?
2: No, I haven't.
0: I know. Nobody else has either. But if you watch one, you might think that a lot of them are transgender. I mean, it's, you might look, you might say, hey, that.
2: What team are they playing on?
0: Right. That lady looks like a dude. Yeah. But it's true.
2: That's why their merchandise doesn't sell very well, because you don't know what team they're playing on.
0: Right, and the that a boom. That's whose team are they playing for? And does their garb come with

0: because it is making that. Does WNBA losing money has to be subsidized by the NBA? And it's true. Why don't the Democrats insist that transgender people play in the WNBA? Why is that? Heck, do you know the answer? You asked the question. Do you know the answer?
1: I don't know, but getting back to Stephen Colbert, since his show was replaced by whatever the guy's name is, who's paying for the airtime, and since Stephen Colbert was just working for the Democrats, why don't the Democrats buy that block of hour from CBS and just run the Stephen Colbert show? Because, you know...
0: Right. There's been some talk of that, actually. They paid Stephen Colbert so much over the years that he could probably just buy the airtime back himself.
1: Well, no, I'm saying the Democrat Party should, instead of selling it to, you know, this, whatever the comedian's name, I can't remember his name, who's taking right. over that time slot, you know, we all know that, you know, they're paying him, he's working for them anyway, so.
0: Yeah, yeah.
1: Democrats should pay CBS to air the Stephen Colbert show.
0: Just buy the airtime and turn it into the propaganda hour.
1: Okay. Yeah, okay.
0: And look, right. you mentioned it, Heck, but Michael just sent me a page on a 2002 movie about a disgraced NBA player, a man who played in the NBA, the National Basketball Association, and he's disgraced, and he lost his career in the NBA. So he started dressing like a woman and playing in the WNBA, in the ladies, the women's, and it was called, it's called Juwanna Man, that's the name of the movie, 2002 movie. It's supposed
1: like
0: to be... go Tootsie, go. That's true, early tranny thing. And the world according to GARP. The Democrats have been pushing the cross-dressing thing for quite a while.
1: Since you mentioned... Corbett Klinger can finally come out of the wall locker.
0: Yeah, finally come out of the locker. But, you know, what you're describing here, Hack, the DNC just buying the airtime from CBS and making it the propaganda hour. What's going to happen right now is Byron Allen. Do you remember Byron Allen?
1: Yeah, that's the guy's name. I kind of remember him. He used to be on, like, what was that, Real People or something back in the day?
0: Yeah, something like that 70s. Back in the day. Yeah. And he's been around for decades, and I always liked him just fine. He's intelligent and seems pleasant enough and all that. He's apparently buying, this is his plan right now, he is apparently planning on buying that time slot from CBS and putting his own programming in there. And he says it's not going to be political.
1: It's just like an infomercial. There you go.
0: Yeah, well, that's right. And he said, no, I mean, he's not a conservative, but he said that his hour is not going to be political, but he's going to give it to people who are of like mind, of course. So it's going to become another liberal hour, but Byron Allen is going to pay for it himself. And Byron Allen has become spectacularly successful in the world of media and has apparently... and I'm not sure if he's
1: the Weather Channel for some reason.
0: Right, for some reason
1: he bought the. It's not the Jews that control the weather; it's Byron Allen.
0: Maybe the Jews control Byron Allen. You know, you can't rule that out.
1: No, the Rothschilds. And if you know anyone in the Rothschilds, can you have them turn off the rain this weekend? You know, we don't want to go in Memorial Day weekend with it raining.
0: Honestly, don't they have a website where we can go leave comments or something?
1: Yeah, something like that. All right. I took enough of your time. I'll let you go to the next caller. Thank you so much.
0: Thank you. Thank you very much, buddy. That's good. That's true, and that is kind of what's happening, is Byron Allen, who has been around for a long, long time, for decades, and he has become remarkably successful, extraordinarily successful, as a TV personality and producer, and he's taken over. He started his own production companies, and he's done a lot of stuff, and he's become spectacularly successful and wealthy, and good for him. And here's the blunt pitch Byron Allen made to CBS to get Stephen Colbert's time slot after the late show ends. I'm putting a lot of money in their cash register. Byron Allen says, "Yeah, well, that will probably work too, because they're in the business of making money, theoretically." And Byron Allen, when Colbert got unexpectedly canceled, I said, "Okay, do you like money?" He said to CBS. They said yes. Byron Allen told NBC News of his pitch to CBS. "I'll buy the time period, and you can save over 100."

0: $110 million, I said, because they're just whizzing away the money on the Stephen Colbert show and all that stuff. So Byron Allen is talking about buying the time slot and putting on it what he wants to put on it. And it would represent a sort of an all-new age in network television. It would be a first. And if it works for him, then, you know, good. It might be kind of an interesting way for this to go. Man, oh man. Alright, let's, that's, TV. And I do want to get, you know what, we're here now. Well, I guess we don't have time to get into all of that good stuff. But I've got audio from the Colbert show last night. Just the more ridiculous stuff. But I've got that coming up. And lots more too. Because the hijinks of the Democrat Party never end. Extraordinary, extraordinary times we're in. So we've got that, and Microsoft. They got this president over at Microsoft, one of the women who was in the Biden administration at the Justice Department, and you'll never guess what her connection was to Microsoft before they hired her and paid her millions of dollars. Corruption is normal when you're a Democrat. Government Democrat corruption. That's coming up. 888-630-9625.
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2: WMAL traffic from the Hadid Carpet Cleaning Traffic Center. I'm Steve Hirshhorn. 395 northbound, the longstanding accident at the DC end of the 14th Street Bridge was just cleared away. Everything is open, but it's still slow up from Washington Boulevard. 95 southbound is heavy from Lorton down to 123. More delays from Dale Boulevard down to Quantico. 270 northbound at Shady Grove Road still have three right lanes closed for the accident investigation. Now from GarageDoorRepair.com, the WMAL Weather Channel forecast.
3: We'll have showers. Breezy at times today with a high of 62. More showers tonight, low 50.
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0: returned. I've got a lot of amazing audio, not just Colbert, but plenty more. In the meantime, let's go to the Teletrons, talk to the normal people. Let's go to the great Americans this upcoming Memorial Day weekend. Let's go to Christopher, calling from Lake Ridge, Virginia. Cristobal, you're on the Chris Plant Show. Hey, Christopher. You're on the Chris Plant Show. Got to pick up the phone, though. We're going to go to the next guy, because that's how that works. You call in, want to talk about Peter in Houston, who called in there, but Christopher in Lake Ridge faded away. Let's go to Mario, calling from Reston, Virginia. Mario, you're on the Chris Plant Show.
1: Hey, Chris, good morning. I'm definitely here. How are you?
0: Very good. Very good, Mario. What do you say?
1: Yeah, hey, I'm really think it's great what President Trump did with this weaponization fund. Really very smart on his point, on his part, I mean.
0: Uh-huh.
1: On J6, I beat the living snot out of about four police officers. Will I get more money than someone who only beat up one or two police officers? Like, is it kind of on a scale of some sort?
0: I'm not sure. Well, we're gonna have to look into that. I think that sounds like a strange confession for you to make, that you attacked police officers on January 6th. How many people were there on January 6th, Mario?
1: Aren't you glad your tax dollars are going into my pocket because I beat the crap out of cops? I like that, right, Chris?
0: I gotta tell you, Mario, the Democrat Party has attacked, literally injuring thousands of police and hundreds of riots across the country. In Washington, D.C., Mario, you Democrats showed up at the Trump White House and attacked it for 3 days, violently injuring 180 police officers, set fire to the Church of the Presidents. No fires set at the Capitol, if I remember correctly, Mario. And you know how many people were sentenced to jail time, Mario, for the 3 days of attacks on the White House? You may remember the president and the first family had to be evacuated from the residence in the White House to the underground bunker because of the violent mob of criminal Democrats attacking the White House. An attack not seen since 1814. That kind of attack on the White House, that the Democrats attacking the White House with Trump in it. And nobody was charged with a crime. Nobody was sentenced to a day in jail. Yet, Mario, grandmothers praying outside of abortion clinics in Washington, D.C., one 75-year-old grandmother sentenced to 2.5 years in prison. A lot of people at January 6th who never went into the Capitol were sentenced to prison time for years, Mario. I think you got a little bit of Mussolini in you, I think. You got a little Benito going. Mario calls back in. We're going to have to label him Benito, I think. Mario, the fun, you know, abuses of power should be punished.
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4: WMAL News at 10. Good morning, everyone. I'm John Matthews. Secretary of State Marco Rubio is in Sweden to discuss the ongoing conflict with Iran with NATO leaders.
5: His one-on-one meeting with NATO Secretary General Mark Rutte, Secretary Rubio told him that the United States is straight up disappointed in some of the allies' resistance to fulfilling their security obligations in the Iran war. It could end up having spillover effects in other parts of the world, namely China, where freedom of navigation in the Taiwan Strait is critical to U.S. interests. So while President Trump is pulling troops out of Germany, he's also deploying 5,000 more troops to Poland, a move that Secretary Rubio says is simply putting America first.
4: Fox News' Jillian Turner. The Montgomery County Board of Education has been handed a list of more than 430 proposed full-time equivalent job cuts, positions ranging from social workers to school psychologists, college and career navigators.
6: Who on earth is going to do this work? And the reality is that a lot of this work isn't going to get done. And there is going to be a service interruption. And our families are going to have less.
4: School Superintendent Thomas Taylor says 90% of the school budget goes to personnel, so there's virtually nowhere else that won't impact people. With all of the budget frustrations, one Montgomery council member and candidate for county executive wants to make changes to the school board.
7: We just approved a $7.6 billion budget, and nearly half of that goes to our school system.
8: Councilmember Evan Glass wants changes in the makeup of the school board.
7: Having one member of the school board who is appointed by the county executive.
8: Glass says that will help provide more transparency in the school budget. Barbara Britt, WMAL and WMAL.com.
4: We're awaiting more word on what may have caused the death of NASCAR great Kyle Busch, who died yesterday at the age of 41.
9: His sudden death is really hitting people hard. We do know he was hospitalized earlier in the week for a severe illness, and several people familiar with the situation telling the AP Busch was testing in the Chevrolet racing simulator Wednesday when he became unresponsive and was transported to the hospital. Again, still do not know how the NASCAR legend died, but he did appear to be ill just weeks ago at a race in New York. He was reportedly suffering with a sinus cold and even radioed his team for a doctor.
4: Fox News, Madison Scarpino. A surprise performance by Paul McCartney brought The Late Show with Stephen Colbert to an end on CBS Thursday night after 11 years. President Trump weighed in on Truth Social, quote, "Colbert is finally finished at CBS. Amazing that he lasted so long. No talent, no ratings, no life. He was like a dead person. You could take any person off of the street and they would be better than this total jerk. Thank goodness he's finally gone." Checking your money. The Dow is up 368 points. The Nasdaq is up 74. Up next, traffic and weather on WMAL.
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4: 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Here is Steve Hirshhorn in the Hadid Carpet Cleaning Traffic Center.
12: Montgomery County northbound 270 before Shady Grove Road. The accident investigation continues to block three right lanes, causing delays up from Route 28. 395 northbound at the DC end of the 14th Street Bridge. The accident is cleared. Everything is open. Lingering delays, though, up from Washington Boulevard. 95 southbound is slow now from Lorton down to 123, Dale Boulevard to Quantico, and after that, off and on into Stafford County from 610 down to Centerport Parkway. Now from GarageDoorRepair.com, the WMAL Weather Channel forecast.
13: An east breeze and a cold afternoon, at least for this time of year. 60 degrees, the average high 77. Showers scattered around. More showers tonight, 50. Scattered showers, thunder showers tomorrow, 60 degrees. More showers and thunder showers on Sunday and Monday. From the Weather Channel, Ray Stajic, WMAL.
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14: We love doing this show for you, but what we really, really love is doing the show with you. Now, I'll say to you what I've said to every audience for the last 11 years, and I've meant it every time. Have a good show. Thanks for being here. And let's do it, y'all.
0: Woo, yee, ah, yes, of course. The last night of Stephen Colbert last night, and nobody really even noticed. I knew it was last night. I set my DVR yesterday to make sure that I captured the show. And when the hour rolled around, I'd completely moved on and had no interest in it whatsoever, along with 329 million other Americans. Quite remarkable. Well, a very happy Friday to you, and welcome back once again. We remain at 888-630-9625. At the last caller, in the previous hour, Mario, he said it was his name. And he's very upset. He's very angry with President Trump for putting together a fund of $1,776,000. Did you know that? It's remarkable. They say it's $1.8 billion. And no, it's a patriotic number. It's 1776. And Mario said, oh, I went down to the Capitol on January 6th, and I violently attacked four cops, and I beat the hell out of them. Now, am I getting a reward for that in the slush fund? That's what Mario the Democrat was wondering. It's equal justice under the law that we're talking about, and it's abuses of power to target your political enemies. January 6th would have never happened if the Democrat Party had not normalized rioting in the streets from coast to coast over St. George Floyd, the career criminal junkie who died of cardiac failure while overdosing on drugs. The Democrat Party's hero. They saint criminals and junkies, and they demonize the police. Remarkable stuff. And Mario said it proudly. I think he was probably kidding, but I'm not sure, because most Democrats are violent criminals, you know. And said he went down and he's, you know, what about this? Media keeps saying 1.8. President Trump made it. $1,776,000 because it's 1776. Democrats don't know these things. Remarkable stuff. And the Democrats, like Mario, saying, oh, yeah, you guys are going to pay the, no, we're not. That's the bad guys. Now, you guys have been abusing power and targeting the political enemies of the Democrat Party. And again, you normalized political violence, mob political violence and rioting. There would have been hundreds of thousands of people arrived in Washington for the January 6th rally on the ellipse behind the White House with President Trump, and then go down and peacefully and patriotically let your voices be heard. And they got down there, and the Capitol Police in many cases opened up the doors and waved people in and welcomed them. Overwhelmingly, people walked through the Capitol and took selfies and said, hey, we're in the Capitol. Look at this. Isn't it wonderful? But the Democrats, they did everything they could to put everybody in prison, even though for years and years and years, the head of the Proud Boys, I heard somebody yesterday calling the Proud Boys anti-Semitic. I don't think that's true. The Democrat Party is anti-Semitic. I don't think the Proud Boys are. But Enrique Torrio, the founder, one of the founders, certainly, of the Proud Boys, who's a black guy from a Cuban-American family, and the Democrats put him in prison for 22 years for January 6th. He was in Baltimore on January 6th. He wasn't even in Washington, much less at the Capitol. And Mario doesn't know that because he gets his news from Democrat sources, and that's why he doesn't know anything. And most of what he does know is wrong. That's remarkable stuff. Yes, it is. And it's terrible. And Mario, by the way, people that assaulted the police officers on Capitol Hill on January 6th were not only held accountable, they were put on trial, they were sentenced to long periods in prison. Whereas the violence against police officers at the White House when President Trump was living in there, when the Democrats set fire to the historic Church of the Presidents, 1815, St. John's Church across from the White House, set fire to it, burned the only building in Lafayette Park up in flames like Tokyo in the war. And amazing stuff. Injured 160 to 180 police, forced the evacuation of the President of the United States. Nobody was even charged with a crime, Mario, much less assaulting a police officer or arson of a historic landmark in America. Nobody was even charged with a crime, much less put on trial. Not one person was charged. Not one person was put on trial. Not one person was sentenced to jail time or prison time for the violence at the White House. For 3 days in my town, they started looting sprees. My neighborhood at home was looted. My neighborhood at the radio station was looted. And it was all Democrats, Mario, all of it. And if you can give me a list of people that have been held accountable for that, I'd be interested in hearing about that, because it's and the problem, Mario, that I know the left doesn't understand. There is an inscription above the entrance to the U.S. Supreme Court, and it says "Equal Justice Under Law." Equal justice under law. And that generally in America, because Americans know that equal justice under law is a good idea, we're in favor of equal justice under law. And the left is a lynch mob, and the Democrat Party is a lynch mob, and they're the left. And they used to lynch black people. Now they just abort them, 40% of the population, and harvest their organs. And Mario, very upset. Republicans revolt after Trump's $1.8 billion anti-weaponization fund. And it's the Democrats are really angry about this. The Trump administration's push for a $1.8 billion anti-weaponization fund derailed Senate Republicans' plans to pass the president's priority immigration enforcement package on Thursday. Senators left Washington for the Memorial Day recess. With Republicans saying they were blindsided by the Justice Department's announcement of the fund, and at odds over how to rein it in. Look, this is when the government abuses power, Mario, when the government abuses power, as the government had, the Democrats have done. And look, the police chief of the Capitol, Steve Sund, wrote a great book about this and more things, had requested the National Guard be brought in because he knew there'd be hundreds of thousands of people, and there was a plan to march to the Capitol, and he's police chief at the Capitol. And Nancy Pelosi personally vetoed that, Mario. Nancy Pelosi, who's the greatest trader in the history of Wall Street and became incredibly wealthy, buying vineyards and all kinds of great things. How about you, Mario? You great trader on Wall Street? You own a vineyard? Like Nancy Pelosi and her husband. But the Democrat Party has this mental illness where you only hear a select number of facts, and then you misunderstand them, and when you go to regurgitate them, you get them wrong. But now, with a fund that the Trump administration is talking about putting together to compensate people, Mario, who were abused by our judicial system, by our legal system, and in the end, Mario, by the Democrat Party, who rioted, burned, looted, literally, Mario, more than $2 billion in property damage across the country, according to the insurance industry, who had to pay out the more than $2 billion. More than 2,000 police officers severely injured in the Democrat Party riots. More buildings looted than anybody can count. Burned. You know, you guys love firebombing with Molotov cocktails, especially Jews and things like that. But it's true that the situation got out of control on Capitol Hill here and there on January 6th, but it was mostly peaceful. That's right, Mario. It was mostly peaceful. By the Democrats' own definition, it was most decidedly mostly peaceful. And Ashley Babbitt was shot and killed for what? The possible crime of trespassing, executed at point-blank range by a racist cop, Lieutenant Michael Byrd, who's black. Ashley Babbitt, after 12 years serving honorably in the Air Force, was shot and killed by a black officer, a white woman. And I got to tell you, Mario, you guys have been rioting and burning cities and looting all over the place. If a white police officer should shoot a black criminal for something more than trespassing, I can imagine if a white cop shot a black person, a black woman in particular, just for trespassing, the Democrats would burn the whole country down because of your violent criminal conduct and your mental illnesses. And so now, the administration looking at compensating people who have been abused in the United States by the United States government and really by the Democrat Party, which is what's really going on here. But the Marios of the world don't actually have any interest in putting anything into context. Now, here's another thing about Democrats. They shouldn't be allowed to serve on juries. Democrats shouldn't be allowed to own guns, that's for sure. When you do the NICS check, you know, the National Instant Background Check when you're buying a firearm, if they see you're a registered Democrat, it should be denied for that reason alone because of the violent criminal tendencies of the Democrats. But now the $1.776 billion fund that President Trump is interested in putting together because of all of the abuses of government power, that is about equal justice, Mario. And when you guys very casually and happily engage in vicious attacks on your political enemies, and everybody's your political enemy, then you guys must be stopped before you can do it again. And that's what this fund is about. But never mind that. Mm-mm-mm. Man, oh man, you guys don't follow the news, think you know it all. Often wrong, but never in doubt. Amazing stuff. The Democrats. And who's the lefty media completely crazy about it, too? CNN is going crazy about it. Yeah, are you, you know, are you kidding me? There's like one Somali in Minnesota, which they call Mogasota now, because it's like half Mogadishu and half Minnesota. And, you know, there are single Democrat criminals in Minnesota that have stolen $1.8 billion. They got duffel bags full of money going to Somaliland to fund a radical Islamic terrorist organization there. And the Democrats applaud it. Isn't that great? Mm-mm-mm. Man, oh, Manischewitz, I am telling you. And the Democrats, there's a ballroom being built at the White House. They want to burn that to the ground. It's being paid for with private money. And the mental illnesses are just rampant, completely nuts. Nuts, I tell you. All right, with that said, a lot to get to. And one of the things we should get to is the Stephen Colbert. That's, you know, apparently when he was growing up and even when he started in comedy, he was Stephen Colbert. And then he changed it to Stephen Colbert because, you know, they're them. But let's go to Stephen Colbert. Let's go to last night, his last show on the CBS television network, where they paid him $15 million a year. And the numbers truly are astonishing. At the show, where they lost $40 million a year, $40 million a year on a TV show, with 200-plus staffers, more than 200 people on the staff, 22 writers, none of them funny, none of them should ever be rehired at any other location. And over the course of the last six years, they had Bernie Sanders on 14 times. They had, they had Bernie Sanders on 15 times, and they had Jake Tapper of CNN on the show 14 times, Democrat Party propaganda. No wonder they lost $40 million a year. And over the course of the same 6 years, they had one Republican guest on the show, and it was Liz Cheney, because she's the anti-Republican. Pure propaganda. The propaganda that these people put out is absolutely astonishing. And I've got audio for you from last night and from previous stuff, because he makes it clear that it was never anything more than a left-wing propaganda outlet. And that's fine with the CBS television network, apparently, although they did get rid of him finally. And just amazing. Mm-mm-mm. You people. But thanks for the call, Mario, because it was a lot of fun. I'll remember you always. Remarkable people, aren't they? Yes, they are. You know, we just had Mother's Day, didn't we? Just very recently. One of the most beautiful moments of the year where you could share life-changing news with the family. You might have been there yourself when someone stands up at the dinner table and tinks the glass with a knife and says, I've got news. Next year at this dinner table, there will be a brand new mother in our family. And everybody cheers and clinks and hugs, and it's wonderful. Nothing like it. But for some women, Mother's Day may feel very different. Instead of celebrating, they're carrying a little bit of a secret, perhaps. Maybe afraid, unsure, feeling all alone. That's where preborn comes in. When a woman sees her baby on an ultrasound, growing inside of her and waving and thinking about what college to go to, here's that tiny little heartbeat. It very often doubles the chance that that mother will choose life. Choose life. 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Just $28 provides one ultrasound. 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And it starts with that ultrasound. To get involved, to buy an ultrasound, all you have to do is dial #250, and when prompted, say the keyword baby. 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Yes, sir. That's it. All right, we've got Colbert coming up. We've got more Democrat lunacy coming up. And, boy, there's a lot going on in the world. Stay right there.
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21: Sometimes you can tell a lot about what someone wants to do offline by looking at what they do online. Let me tell you about Pinterest's first parenting trend report. Pinterest is a huge platform. They have 600 million monthly users, 80 billion searches per month. The report found a shift from the iPad kid era to now. when parents are actually more interested in real-world adventures and hands-on activities. The Global Trends and Insights lead at Pinterest told us, families are thoughtfully designing childhoods rooted in creativity, intention, and meaningful experiences. One psychologist we spoke to said he sees this as a reflection of parents' desire to build core capacities in their children. Resilience, curiosity, self-regulation, empathy. These things don't grow automatically, but are built through lived experience. I'm Dr. Sanjay Gupta, helping you live a better life.
1: 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I never gave up on my dreams. Remember, you can never have a dream come true until you've had a dream. 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
0: And what's his name? Okay, we are back. Let's go to the telephones. Let's go to Andy calling from our nation's capital, Washington, D.C. Andy, you're on the Chris Plant Show.
26: Hey, Chris. Good morning. Good to talk.
0: Hey, welcome.
26: My comment is, I got a couple comments. First off, the Democratic Socialists. They keep on saying that the Republicans and everyone on the right are the Nazis. When, in fact, if you look at the definition of Nazi, it was the short for the National Socialist Party in Germany. And they act like the National Socialists. As a matter of fact, there's only one word difference, democratic and national. And so they adopt the same tactics that the National Socialist Party used in villainizing their opponent. They're the ones proposing to lock people up because of their race or religion. And there's that crazy lady down running for the 36th congressional district in Texas talking about taking ICE centers and turning them into internment camps for Zionists and neutering them, castrating them. I mean, wild and crazy stuff, which, oh, by the way, the National Socialists did. So there's that. And the other thing is, you were talking about Stephen Colbert. Yeah, I couldn't be happier. I never liked that schmarmy, self-deprecating idiot. It's a great day for the country that Colbert is gone.
0: It is. There's no doubt about that. And we've got some of him coming up. And he made it clear again and again, Andy, that he was nothing but a party propagandist. He did it on camera. And I've got a couple of clips I want to share with you. Yeah, but it's true. Look, they're the anti-Israel party, and they blame Israel for being the bad guys against Hamas. Again, in Chicago and Federal Plaza on a giant flagpole, they raise the, they call it the Palestinian flag. It's the Hamas flag. The left is here, and it's true. Hitler's boys were the Socialist Workers' Party of Germany.
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4: 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Good morning. I'm John Matthews. Secretary of State Marco Rubio says there has been slight progress during talks with Iran amid uncertainty about whether a deal will be reached or war will resume. President Trump's been threatening for weeks that the ceasefire could end if Iran does not make a deal. NATO allies are trying to understand President Trump's announcement he would send 5,000 U.S. troops to Poland just weeks after he ordered the same number of forces pulled out of Germany. The apparent change of mind comes weeks after the administration started to threaten to reduce the American military footprint in Europe. D.C. police say they've captured the guy who threw a beer keg through the front window of Georgetown Cupcake early Monday. 28-year-old Charles Ali of Rockville facing a felony charge of destruction of property. He's also a suspect in vandalism at another business a few blocks down the street. Police have not discussed a possible motive. Traffic and weather next.
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7: 95 northbound in Virginia, there is a delay from Route 1 in Woodbridge up to the Franconia-Springfield Parkway. Along the way, near the exit for Lorton, there was a multi-vehicle accident. The left shoulder is all that's affected so far. Southbound 95 is very heavy and slow from Lorton down to 123, and then from Dale Boulevard to Triangle, and then more delays from 234 Dumfries down into Stafford County towards 630 Courthouse Road. Now from GarageRepair.com, the WMAO Weather Channel forecast.
4: Showers today with a high of 62. 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I'm John Matthews. 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
0: By the way, a kind of remarkable story here. I'm in the radio business, not in the TV business. And the headline at CBS News. CBS News Radio signs off Friday night after nearly 100 years of broadcasting. An American institution. CBS News Radio, which provides news programming to an estimated 700 stations spanning the United States, will sign off the air Friday night after nearly a century of broadcasting. The storied service, launched in September of 1927, was home to broadcast legends Edward R. Murrow, Robert Trout, Douglas Edwards, Charles Osgood, Dan Rather, and many more familiar and trusted voices. Well, not all of them, maybe. Over the decades, their decades of operation. Pretty remarkable stuff, I've got to say. It's been around a long time, the quote is. Really, an American institution is what we're losing, said Steve Kathan, longtime anchor of the CBS News World News Roundup. CBS Radio should be remembered in the past tense for becoming a national institution, very important to the development of news and other newspapers. Dan Rather recently wrote on the CBS Sunday Morninger. He said it to them. It, for many, many years, was part, and I would argue not a small part, of what held the country together. Well, time to pull the plug on that then, because Democrats are gearing up for their second Civil War. They want to save the slavery of illegal aliens this time around. And that's a kind of big deal. I got to say, when I started working at this very radio station, WMAL, the mothership station in Washington, D.C., of my humble radio broadcast, it was an ABC station, an ABC news, an ABC owned. And I think at that time they only owned 8 radio stations across the country, and they sold them all. So I started working for ABC. They sold to a group called Citadel, and then they did a lot of silly things there. They fired me and canceled my show and put Joe Scarborough and Mika Brzezinski in there. That didn't work out very well. And then they sold to Cumulus, who now owns the station. I'm sitting in the same station for a couple of decades now, three different parent companies. But never mind that. CBS News Radio signing off after nearly 100 years, and that is 1927. Interestingly enough, my family has been on the air nonstop in the United States of America for more than 100 years. And in fact, in 1927, when CBS Radio started on the air, and that's true, World War II coming from the rooftops of London and all that stuff. But in 1927, my grandfather was the award winner, 1927, world's most popular announcer. That's it was only one kind of announcer, so you say announcer and you knew it was a radio announcer. But my grandfather, 99 years ago, was, according to Radio Digest, which was the publication of the day on radio matters, named my grandfather, my mother's father, Patrick Henry Barnes, home from World War I, named my grandfather the world's most popular announcer 100 years ago next year. I actually have his award at home. And 1926, he was named the runner-up. He was the second most popular announcer in the world. But 100 years ago, he was named the world's most popular announcer. And I do have the award, the trophy, at home. It's a cool trophy, too. Pretty remarkable stuff. But now CBS News Radio goes the way of ABC News Radio. And I don't, somebody else will pick up where they left off. And maybe it'll be conservatives. That'd be nice. That'd be kind of fun. What do you think? Speaking of Hakeem Jeffries and the Democrat Party being anti-Semites all over the place, as Democrats love to deny, Democrats deny the truth kind of all the time. But law professor extraordinaire Jonathan Turley on his Twitter account today has a little story about the Hakeem Jeffries family, since he's a well-known anti-Semite, along with his favorite uncle, Professor Leonard Jeffries, famous, notorious, longtime Jew-hating leftist terrorist. And again, you know, the Nazi Party, the National Socialist German Workers Party, it's a socialist workers' party in Germany. But here's Jonathan Turley. Ohio State University professor Hassan Kwame Jeffries. Isn't that great? That's the middle name of the mayor of New York, too. And he's a terrorist and an anti-Semite. And he's from Uganda. And he hates America and capitalism, and he certainly hates the Jews. But Jonathan Turley says, Ohio State University professor Hassan Kwame Jeffries, brother of House Minority Leader Hakeem Jeffries, just called for citizens to embrace John Brown as a model of fighting, what he says is quoting now, white supremacy by any means necessary. You guys stop aborting 40% of the black population, you genocidal psychopaths, and then you can talk about the evils of white supremacy. Where's that found again? That's what caused Joe Biden to run for president. That one lady was run over by a car driven by a 19-year-old who had mental issues. So that changed the trajectory in Charlottesville. And that prompted Joe Biden to run for president, and the rest is mystery. Democrats voted for him. Isn't that amazing? That's right. You got a John Brown. More violence and guns, and you guys are the racists, by the way. And who do you think's killing all the black people out there? Is it white supremacists somewhere? I don't think I've seen that news story. I'll wait for that one to come along. Yeah, they got a fight by John Brown. You know, and by the way, slavery was you guys, you Democrats. You're the bullwhip. You're the plantation. You're the whole thing. So, and Jonathan Turley says, not the first such academic to do so, this John Brown thing, because they're mental. They really are. Yeah. So Hakeem Jeffries' brother invokes John Brown violence while discussing white supremacy in the White House. And he says there's white supremacy in the White House. The Democrat Party is moving the country to civil war. Make no, again. They did it the first time, and they're a violent, criminal, demented, sexually dysphoric organization, the Democrat Party. Hassan Kwame Jeffries, Ohio State University professor and the brother of Hakeem Jeffries, made social media posts referencing the elimination of white supremacy by any means necessary. Where are they seeing this? I know I live in Washington, D.C., which is maybe not your ordinary place, but in the United States, but in a trending social media post, Libs of TikTok, great, great people there. They tried to cancel Libs of TikTok because they're fascists and don't believe in free speech. Libs of TikTok highlighted an ex-post from Jeffries. In the post, he writes, John Brown understood that the only way to free Americans from the scourge of white supremacy, which at the time was the Democrat Party, was to get rid of white supremacists by any means necessary. He was right then. He is right now. He's long since dead. He's not right now, but that's okay. Jeffries cited John Brown, American abolitionist. The Republican Party was created to abolish slavery. That's what abolitionism is, abolishing slavery over the dead bodies of the Democrats, who were the Confederates and Jefferson and Davis, known for advocating violence to end slavery. Okay, it would make sense at the time. One quote from Brown that described his philosophy was, I'm quite certain that the crimes of this guilty land will never be purged away but with blood. And the Democrats are still a bloodthirsty gang of ghouls. I had, as of now, I think vainly flattering myself that without very much bloodshed, it might be done. So he's advocating bloodshed. And then Hassan Kwame Jeffries, a professor of history, naturally. So.

0: Colbert, his last show last night, and nobody cares except for mental cases. But and they make things up. Trump canceled his show. Trump didn't cancel his show. CBS was losing $40 million a year. And every Democrat pounds their little spiked heel. That's just the men. And they say, oh, no, CBS has got to keep losing $40 million a year doing Democrat Party propaganda on late-night TV. And ABC and NBC do Democrat Party propaganda on late-night TV. And ABC has The View by day. And ABC has George Snuffleupagus as their morning anchor. And he's nothing but a Clinton administration official. Deutschland über alles. So here is, you may remember, it was hilarious. In 2016, Hillary Clinton was going to be president, and the New York Times told us she had a 100.1% chance of winning the presidency, and then Donald Trump beat her, and it was hilarious on election night. And then Donald Trump, as you might expect after that, was inaugurated as president January 20th of 2017. Hillary Clinton was at home opening a vein, and here was Stephen Colbert on national television opening a vein.
1: Donald Trump has been sworn in as president of the United States.
0: You should go loot something.
1: I know. Listen. We're just as confused as you are.
0: We're just as confused. It's inauguration day. It's months after election day. They're mental dwarfs. And I think afterward they went and they looted. What's the big drugstore in New York again that they love new looting? Yeah, Duane Reade. They love looting drugstores. You got the Duane. They should all go bring the mob outside, Colbert, and go loot the Duane Reade. There you go. And then Colbert, in 2020, you may recall that Joe Biden suddenly got more votes, millions more votes than any presidential candidate in the history of the country. Millions more than the first woman candidate, Hillary Clinton. The Democrats didn't come out and vote for Hillary Clinton the way they did for the old crusty white guy who doesn't know what month it is, because they didn't want the first woman president. And they didn't come out and vote for Barack Obama twice the way that they voted for the old crusty white guy who doesn't know what month it is. They didn't vote for Barack Obama, the first black candidate for a major party to be become president. And they didn't vote for. And then in 2020, Joe Biden won with a record number of votes. President Trump got a record number of votes for a Republican candidate in the history of the country. And you know, abolishing slavery and stuff. You'd think you'd lock the black vote in for a long time when you abolish slavery. But the Democrats, they got a bullwhip, and they're using it. But here's Colbert in 2020, and Joe Biden had become president.
1: Oh, ladies and gentlemen, Joe Biden did it.
0: And he's toasting champagne.
1: He's our next president.
0: Toasting champagne and dancing and playing Celebrate Good Times, come on. And then the mental illness took over again. Pretty remarkable stuff. So President Trump inaugurated, and they're all crying, and they have to go loot a Duane Reade. And then Biden wins mysteriously with the greatest number of votes in the history of the country. The Democrats don't show up to vote for the black guy or the woman, but for the crusty, dumb, old white guy. They go crazy, and they're dancing and singing. In 2021, amazingly, on January 20th, we inaugurated Joe Biden, and Stephen Colbert really liked that.
1: I sat down and just started crying with relief. And Evie said, you never have to talk about him again. And then I cried with joy.
0: Then he cried with joy. This is the propaganda. And it's just shameless propaganda. It's amazing. In fact, he, like so many Democrats, every time he sees a Portageon, he has to go over there and masturbate. Because that's what Democrats do. They go and masturbate in the porta potty. Again, 2021, so in love with Joe Biden.
1: Today was the first full day on the job for President Biden. Oh, I gotta say, that does feel good on the tongue. President Biden, that's like licking the frosting right off the spatula.
0: He's licking a spatula, and it's what, you know what it was shaped like? I can't even say what it was shaped like, but it was, might have been a Joe Biden appendage, and he's, there he is, licking, and his tongue, and he's talking about the excitement of his tongue, because a crusty old white guy had become president of the United States. He's licking the frosting off a spatula with a peculiar shape. And then President Trump won again.

0: in 2024, and Stephen Colbert had another mental meltdown.
1: Well, it happened again. After a bizarre and vicious campaign fueled by a desperate need not to go to jail, Donald Trump has won the 2024 election.
0: Listen to this. That, you know, it's no wonder that people being shot, that Donald Trump's being shot and Charlie Kirk is being shot and Steve Scalise is being shot by Democrats who have assassinated three presidents and shot two more and they, maybe three more. And, you know, if you're a Republican president, you've got, what is it, Michael, a 1 in 6 chance of being shot, if you're a Republican president. Isn't that amazing? Your Democrat Party. Yes, sir. Oh, God, I'm telling you. You know, I used to think a mattress was just another piece of furniture until GhostBed sent me one of their beautiful mattresses to try. 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Yes, sir. There it is. So I got it with Colbert. He's leaving, and it's just the Democrat Party. They have no idea what they're for, what they're against. They think they get their news when they turn on CNN for 10 minutes, and they get everything wrong. All right, more Democrats, a little bit more Colbert, and more wacky Democrats coming up.
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0: All right, still plenty on this Friday and a little more than 1 hour remaining. Let's go to the great American people. Let's go to Mark calling from Fairfax, Virginia. Marcus Aurelius, you are on the Chris Plant Show.
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0: Hey,
11: every American needs to listen to your show, by the way. It's just truly amazing. What you just brought up, too, about the election of Joe Biden, for instance, it just... You know, I think of this word that we have in the English language, and you're so good at this too, Chris, so that's why I'm bringing it up. But this word retarded, you know, I'm a mechanic, so we used to retard the timing on our vehicles, right?
0: Uh-huh.
11: Your timing would be too advanced, so you'd have to retard the timing. You don't have it so much anymore because of onboard computers and so forth, but this word retarded, it means to back up, and that's what I think the left has done. When you look at what COVID did in our election when Joe Biden was elected, and you brought up some really good points, Chris, you know, who is going to stand side by side with the likes of Donald Trump and Joe Biden and pick Joe Biden? It just doesn't make any good sense.
0: Yeah.
11: But past that, look at what they did. They put boxes on roadside so people could stuff ballots in them. I mean, it was something so bizarre, so retarded.
0: Now the timing, I think, is special in the engine block. Now it's special timing.
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12: WMAL News at 11. Good morning. I'm John Matthews. The U.S. and Iran continue efforts to reach a peace deal.
13: An advisor to the president here in the UAE says at the moment, in his opinion, he believes there is about a 50-50 chance of the U.S. and Iran coming up and agreeing to some sort of peace deal. His concern is that in the past, Iran has sort of overestimated or overplayed the cards they carry, and he's hoping that's not the case this time. Meanwhile, President Trump says negotiations are ongoing.
14: We're negotiating, and we'll see. But either we're going to get it one way or the other.
13: President Trump says he's giving the negotiations more time, and Iran says it's currently reviewing the latest proposal.
12: Fox News' Jeff Paul in Dubai. A veterans group is suing to end a near-total ban on abortion coverage.
15: Abortions are banned at Veterans Affairs medical facilities and through its health care coverage for veterans and their families, except when the woman's life is at risk. President Trump brought that near-total ban back this year. President Biden in 2022 had expanded VA abortion access to cases of rape or incest or when the pregnant woman's health is at risk. The group Minority Veterans of America is suing in federal court to allow the broader exceptions, citing harm to its members. It accuses the VA of not following legal procedures to make the rule change. Chris Foster, Fox News.
12: A woman's been charged in the death of her two-month-old infant who was left in a hot car.
16: It happened in Fredericksburg on Wednesday. Police say the child was left in the car while the mother went to work. She's now charged with child endangerment and child abuse. The Spotsylvania County Sheriff's Office has some reminders for parents during dangerous heat waves. Put personal items in the back seat. And also create reminders like putting a stuffed animal in your child's car seat when it's empty and then move it to the front seat as a reminder that your child is in the back.
12: 7 News' Adam Longo. We're learning more about the decision to reroute all flights from 3 African countries to Dulles so incoming passengers can be screened for Ebola.
17: Dr. Kirsten Like specializes in diseases like Ebola and says it's important to catch symptoms early.
18: They just feel like they're getting the flu and they have a fever. And then it moves into a much more serious phase. Hemorrhage, diarrhea, vomiting, and of course, there's a very high mortality.
17: Those with a fever or other symptoms will be further evaluated and possibly taken to a hospital isolation unit.
12: 7 News' Christian Flores. Officials stress the likelihood of any severely ill people arriving here is extremely low. A new experimental weight loss drug showing promise in its clinical trials.
19: Eli Lilly announcing Thursday that its next-generation weight loss drug for obesity, Retatrutide, is even more powerful than previous GLP-1s on the market, including its drug, Zepbound. The company says clinical trials are showing the drug enabled those taking the once-a-week injectable could lose up to 30% of their body weight, something the company says can be helpful for people who need to lose large amounts of weight. The drug has not been submitted yet for approval to the FDA. Sue Guzman, Fox News.
12: Checking your money. The Dow is up 315 points at this hour. The NASDAQ is up 142. Up next, traffic and weather on WMAL.
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12: 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Here's Steve Hirshhorn in the Hadid Carpet Cleaning Traffic Center.
21: If you're on your way to the Eastern Shore for the Memorial Day weekend, you need to know there's quite a backup heading to the Bay Bridge. The delay begins before Cape St. Clair to an accident at the beginning of the Bay Bridge. It's blocking the left lane of only two heading eastbound right now, so it's very slow trying to get past that. 95 in Virginia. Anticipate delays from before Lorton most of the way down into Stafford County to 630 Courthouse Road and off and on beyond that to Route 3 in Fredericksburg. Now from GarageDoorRepair.com, the WMAL Weather Channel forecast.
22: Keep the rain gear handy and maybe even a jacket over the next couple of days. It's going to be chilly. 60 today, scattered showers with an east breeze. Tonight, 50 scattered showers. Saturday, a few showers, maybe a thunderstorm late, 60 degrees. More showers and thundershowers for Sunday and Monday. From the Weather Channel, meteorologist Ray Stajic on WMAL.
12: 58 degrees right now at Reagan National. 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
23: Why do they think that just because you have a Tonight Show that you must deal in serious issues? That's a danger. It's a real danger. Once you start that, you start to get that self-important feeling that what you say has great import. And you know, strangely enough, you could use that show as a forum. You could sway people, and I don't think you should as an entertainer.
0: Johnny Carson, back when America was normal and the left hadn't poisoned everything. And Johnny Carson knew the truth. And he would do jokes about Republicans, and then he'd do jokes about Democrats. And everybody would laugh and have a nice time. Now the fascistas of the Socialist Workers' Party, I'm sorry, of the Democrat Party and their propaganda apparatus, a very different set of realities. I told you the story just a couple minutes ago about CBS News Radio, CBS Radio, going the way of the National German Socialist Workers' Party, you know, the history relegated to the perhaps the ash heap of history. CBS Radio going away after 100 years. And I told you the story about how ABCNews.com gets fewer hits on the internet than Breitbart gets. By a great many million, by several million hits. The Breitbart people getting more hits on Al Gore's amazing internet, peace be upon him, than Breitbart, more than ABC News. ABC News with Disney, under the Disney umbrella, with decades and decades of probably 100 years, or close to 100 years of history with ABCNews.com, and they're getting fewer hits than Breitbart. CBS Radio going off the air. This is, both of these stories are symbolic of an ever-changing media landscape. And all of it is bad for the Democrat Party when it comes to their stranglehold on propaganda, which is what it is for them. And Johnny Carson, and again, they've got the lefties, they've got late night TV and on and on and on. But let's get back to this Colbert guy, because last night was his last show on the CBS television network from the Ed Sullivan Theater in New York, New York. I actually encountered Ed Sullivan once. That's right. That's how old I am. I was 5 years old, and I was walking into St. Patrick's Cathedral in New York City, New York, with my grandfather and my older brothers as well. And we're walking to St. Patrick's Cathedral on our way to the Lady Chapel in St. Patrick's Cathedral because my father, having died when I was 5 months old, now I was 5 years old, going into the cathedral with my mother, who was going to remarry, and she would marry my stepfather, Bill Plant. And walking into St. Patrick's Cathedral, we were with my grandfather, my mother's father, Patrick Henry Barnes, who I just mentioned a couple of minutes ago, who was in 1927 the world's most popular announcer, big radio broadcaster, coast to coast, based in New York, and all of that. And as we were walking into St. Patrick's Cathedral, the group, the Knights of Columbus, were walking out of the cathedral, and one of the Knights of Columbus, looked over and saw my grandfather and said, "Pat!" And turned out they were old pals from radio in New York in the old days. This was 1965, January of 1965, and Ed Sullivan came over to greet his old friend, my grandfather, and my grandfather then introduced us to to Ed Sullivan, little kid. I think I've been around this stuff for a while, this all those radio TV things. You know, and interesting stuff. But that's not important. Let's get back to listening to what Johnny Carson just said. You know, it's not a political platform that you should use. It's supposed to be an entertainment show, an interview show, a comedy show. You have Hollywood celebrities on, you know, actors and things, and people of interest, certainly comedians. And it's supposed to be a lighthearted entertainment show late in the day when you're winding down and headed for the pillow and you get some laughs, so you go to sleep happy and wake up happy. But not these communists. They want to spread toxins wherever they go to their last breath at the end of the day. And here's Stephen. Now, we've already bored ourselves with the Colbert from the past. Well, not really. Trump and he's, crying and cursing live on air and all this mental illness. Oh, yeah, last night he tried to get his company sued also. He tried hard to get CBS sued, and that's coming up. So Stephen Colbert last night on his last show, and as I said, I said yesterday when I was leaving the program, the radio program, I wonder how many times Stephen Colbert will cry. On his last show, will he cry at the open? Will he wilt to the end? Will he have some fake thing that they set up where he will fake cry? Stephen Colbert last night, number seven. He's wrapping up his career as a late night talk show host, and he was kind of funny years and years ago, but then he became bitter and toxic and angry because he's a leftist and they're all crazy and they want to loot and assassinate people. Stephen Colbert last night.
4: This show, I want you to know, and you to know, has been a joy for us to do for you. In fact, we call this show the Joy Machine, all right? We
0: no,
4: call
0: you don't.
4: The Joy Machine because
0: no,
4: to do this
0: does.
4: Many shows, it has to be a machine.
0: Yeah.
4: But the thing is,
0: with
4: if
0: no
4: you
0: joy.
4: Choose to do it with joy, it doesn't hurt as much when your fingers get caught in the gears.
0: Yeah, if you try to do it, I don't understand being that much of a political fanatic. I really don't. And the network never should have allowed him to be the political fanatic that he became. And the ratings went away, and they're losing $40 million a year, and he's got a staff of more than 200 people. It's like an NPR show, completely ridiculous. And joy, you know, for me, doing the radio show 3 hours a day with me and Michael Piercy, and that's it. And then today we have Jasmine answering the phones, but even, we don't have Jasmine every day. I'm sorry to say. And we're out at the Home Depot over in the corner of the parking lot trying to grab somebody every morning to answer phones. Just kidding. Jasmine is here, but it's me and Michael, and they do a 1 hour show with, they got cameras and stuff. Got to have a few more people. I did a TV show on a cable network until recently, and we had, I don't know, maybe 12 people doing the show, not 200 plus people, but they just look to steal wherever they can. Stephen Colbert last night. And listen to this. See, remember what Johnny Carson said just a minute ago. The reason we played it is really for the Johnny Carson is, and Michael grabbed it, is for this soundbite because Stephen Colbert, listen and more, but listen to this. He's not exactly saying what Johnny Carson said, where you leave your personal feelings, your politics out. Be entertaining, be funny, have interesting people on, and instead, this is what he said last night.
4: On night one of the Colbert Report back in the day, I said, anyone can read the news to you. I promise to feel the news at you. And I realized pretty soon in this job that our job over here was different. We were here to feel the news with you. And I don't know about you, but I sure have felt it.
0: Yeah, I no doubt. Well, you should stop bending over around your friends and coworkers, I think. I would imagine you probably would feel that. Again, this propagandist over the last 6 years had Jake Tapper on 14 times, had Bernie Sanders on 15 times, had one Republican on in 6 years, and it was Republican-hating, Trump-hating Liz Cheney. And that's the only Republican he had on 6 years. You know, their FCC regulations about broadcast networks and so on, they're rarely enforced at a bare minimum. And here's a crazy story. It turns out that the Charlie Brown music, I believe, is Vince Guaraldi, jazz great, and had the CD long ago. I think someone stole it. But the Vince Guaraldi music that's used for Charlie Brown, you know, dum ba dum ba dum ba dum bum. Everybody knows it. And here he is last night. He's trying to get CBS sued because apparently the Charlie Brown theme music, the Vince Guaraldi music, is very closely guarded for copyright reasons, and they're inclined to sue companies like CBS that use the music. And here is Stephen Colbert trying to, biting the hand that has fed him for so long, and trying to get the CBS television network sued.
4: Meanwhile, the owner of the music of A Charlie Brown Christmas and other Peanuts television specials has filed four lawsuits yesterday against those illegally using the famous song Linus and Lucy. Now, Peanuts is a powerful brand and corporation in and of itself. Anyone illegally using that music is going to have to pay through the nose. Lewis? Lewis? Lewis? Excuse me, Lewis. Is the band right now playing the same Peanuts music that I just said people were being sued for using without permission? Is that what he's doing? Yeah, is that what they're doing?
5: Yeah.
4: Oh no, I hope this doesn't cost CBS any money.
0: Trying to get them sued on the way out the door because they're all just petulant punks and little weasel, and he's kind of mentally ill. Stephen Colbert ends late night with risky copyright music joke. I hope this doesn't cost CBS money. Stephen Colbert referenced lawsuits by the rights holders of A Charlie Brown Christmas over unauthorized use of the song Linus and Lucy, and then hoping that CBS would be sued for millions of dollars. I honestly, if I were the CEO of CBS, I would sue him for $100 million as a precautionary measure. What do you think Colbert's net worth is? I think that Colbert has done because CBS made him fantastically wealthy, and it would be good to be him if he weren't mentally ill. You see, it wouldn't really be good to be him because of the mental illnesses and all of that good stuff. So we got that, and he thinks that's funny, and salary of $15 million a year, and the quick check, 70, says he's worth $75 million, should be worth more than that at $15 million a year. But there he is, the usual lefty thing, biting the hand that feeds him. He probably set fire to the place like it was a church on the way out the door and looted it like it was a drugstore. And then he decided, hey, it's my last night. Let's offend as many people as possible. Let's offend Catholics and go after the Pope.
4: And now for my final interview, my guest tonight is not just perfect. He is, in fact, infallible. Please welcome all the way from Vatican City.
6: Stephen.
4: What? Waltine, what are you doing? I'm trying to introduce the Pope.
6: Yeah, that's the thing. The Pope won't come out of his dressing room.
4: What? Why not?
6: Well, we didn't read his whole rider, and evidently we got him the wrong snacks. He's pretty mad.
4: But he asked for hot dogs. We got him hot dogs.
0: It's projection
4: again. Let me talk to him. Put him up. Your Holiness, please come out. Leo.
0: More
4: Leo,
0: projection.
4: Please.
5: We got a show.
7: No way, Colbert. You call that a Chicago dog? Colt, don't play like that. Leo, out.
0: That's as funny as it, that's why the show, that's a pretty good example, that Linus and Lucy, why the show was canceled and why it lost money and why they had hundreds of employees that still couldn't produce a show that was worth watching. Paul McCartney of the Beatles, the great Paul McCartney, and he's just great. I think I told the story. I've got a brother lives in New York, in Manhattan. And he called me one day. He said, I was just walking down the sidewalk in New York, and Paul McCartney walked by me, by himself, just strolling along, looking in windows, by himself, Paul McCartney. Pretty normal guy. John Lennon was shot and killed right on the by a Democrat right on the other side of Central Park from where he's home. Paul McCartney on the show. I don't know why he'd go on this thing. It must have been blackmailed or something. Paul McCartney.
8: Oh, no. Oh, no. Oh. The Pope, who was definitely my guest tonight, has canceled. And did we already send the other stars away? We already sent the other stars away. This is terrible.
0: Stars.
8: Well, who's going to be my last guest now?
0: You?
7: Hey, Steve, what about me?
0: One of the studio guys. That's a desperately poor show. I mean, it's just no good. Man, oh, man. I'm telling you, these people. You may recall Mother's Day just occurred very recently, didn't it? One of the most wonderful moments of the year, where if you have a big family announcement to make, especially certain family announcements, Mother's Day might be just the day for that. You've probably seen it yourself. Family gathered around the table, someone stands up, clinks the glass, and says, next year, there's going to be a brand new mother in our family. And everybody looks around surprised and very happy. There's nothing like it. But, you know, for some women, a lot of women, Mother's Day feels very different than that. Instead of celebrating Mother's Day, they're carrying a little bit of a secret. Maybe they're feeling alone. They're unsure. Could even be afraid. And that's why preborn exists. When a woman sees her baby, a little child growing inside of her, on an ultrasound and hears that tiny, innocent little heartbeat, it very often doubles the chance that she will choose life and raise a happy child for, you know, to become, live for 100 years. This May, this month, Mother's Day month, you can help be the reason that a frightened young woman becomes a confident mother for just $28. 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Mm-hmm. Yes, sir. I am telling you, pretty crazy. Yes, sir. Now, I got it. You remember Conan O'Brien? Remember Conan O'Brien? He had a late night show. Another Democrat. No Republicans have ever been given a late night show by any network. None have been paid $15 million for a one-hour TV show. I've still got a lot coming up in the minutes we have remaining before we go into our Memorial Day weekend.
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9: You know, one of the weirder things I've seen on social media lately is parents feeding their babies butter, like whole sticks of butter. They swear that it helps them feel fuller after meals and get a good night's sleep, among other things. There's actually something to this. You know, butter is full of fat, which a rapidly growing infant needs, but eating butter all the time results in, quote, boxing out other important nutrients they need as well. Spokesperson for the Academy of Nutrition and Dietetics told us she recommends half a teaspoon to a teaspoon melted and then added to a puree. Or as they get older, you can drizzle oil or melted butter over cooked vegetables, she told us. We never say just give butter by itself, and it's not the only source of fat she would recommend. Avocados, hummus, fish, they are great sources of fat as well, and also great foods to introduce. I'm Dr. Sanjay Gupta, helping you live a better life.
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0: All right, Miguel, let's go back to the telephones. Let's go to John, calling from Raleigh, North Carolina. John Boy, you're on the Chris Plant Show.
32: That's right, JB here. How you doing, buddy?
0: Very well, very well. What do you say?
32: During the break, I was reading about ASCAP. What is that? The American Society of Publishers, et cetera. And so my guess is that old Colbert is not an idiot. We may not agree with him at all, But the licensing fee to play any song on television is between $5,000 and $30,000 for single use. And you get the back-end royalties, which are negotiated by blanket deals that CBS cuts. So I'm guessing all of this was set up as a spoof. He's not doing this to be a jerk. I'm just going to say that out loud. And I have nothing good to say about that guy. But
0: sure.
32: My money is that he, yeah.
0: So his last joke was a lie.
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1: 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I'm Scott Lynn. Slight progress are the words being used to describe the latest surrounding the talks between the U.S. and Iran aimed at a peace deal. That from Secretary of State Marco Rubio. He's in Sweden for a meeting of the NATO foreign ministers. NATO allies expressing shock at President Trump's move to send 5,000 troops to Poland. This just weeks after the same amount of troops were told to be removed from the American footprint in Europe. Allies are questioning the American commitment to European security. British police are appealing for witnesses as they expand their investigation into potential offenses by the former Prince Andrew, now Andrew Mountbatten Windsor. Authorities speaking today regarding allegations of misconduct in public office linked to Mountbatten Windsor's friendship with Jeffrey Epstein. Mountbatten Windsor was arrested in February and questioned about those allegations. He has denied wrongdoing. Traffic and weather next.
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12: On your way to the Eastern Shore right now, eastbound 50 and 301, very heavy and slow from just after the Severn River Bridge to the Bay Bridge. There was an earlier accident at the beginning of the Bay Bridge. That's clear now, but delays are certainly with us there. I-95 southbound, off and on delays, begin right around the Fairfax County Parkway. With a couple of breaks in between, you're going to be in a delay most of the way to Fredericksburg. 270 northbound, the accident investigation before Shady Grove Road still blocks three right lanes. Now from GarageDoorRepair.com, the WMAL Weather Channel forecast.
1: For this afternoon, showers, breezy at times, high of 62. Tonight, showers, low of 50. For your Saturday, showers and storms, likely high of 62 degrees. Currently 59, rain at Reagan National. I'm Scott Lynn on News Talk 105.9 WMAL.
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0: All right, I mentioned in passing a little bit earlier in our humble radio broadcast, the New York Post story today, New Jersey dad charged with bias intimidation after viral confrontation over bullying dispute. This has got Democrats written all over it, doesn't it? A New Jersey father was arrested for allegedly harassing a neighbor over a bullying dispute involving their children during a viral confrontation inside a luxury apartment complex. Thomas DiOrio, 40 years old, faces charges of harassment and bias intimidation. I didn't know bias intimidation was a law, but okay. After spouting obscene phrases at Lakeisha Sproul, she is black, he is white, in their upscale development in Mount Laurel, New Jersey. And DiOrio allegedly referred to Sproul and other black people as, quote, you people, end quote, in the argument. And this is why he's being charged with a crime. He said, you people. Anybody remember Don Imus? He was on, who was he on with, Michael? He was there, they were talking about, was this the Rutgers University basketball team thing? And then he was being publicly shamed by the likes of Al Sharpton, one of the great charlatans and racists of all time. And the, maybe let's go back to that riots he caused in Crown Heights and all the crimes that he faked. But never mind that. So listen to this, the New York Post, remarkable stuff. During the interaction, the defendant used the phrase, quote, you people, end quote, while talking to the victim. Mr. DiOrio clarified he was referring to black people when he said it. This is according to court records. Were you referring to black people when you said you people? And he allegedly later confirmed that. But, and there's a video of the guy yelling at, he doesn't look like a lot of fun. He should skip a meal. And the black lady's standing by her car talking on her phone. And he's clearly yelling at her. And he said, you people. All right. But listen to this. Because he never seems to have these problems with white people, according to the court records. Those are kind of funny court records if they've got that sort of stuff in it. Pretty amazing stuff. Nosy neighbors captured the father screaming close to Sproul's face as the two stood in the middle of the parking lot. Get the beep out of here, DiOrio could be heard shouting in the video here. DiOrio, wearing a T-shirt and gym shorts and socks, that's important, I guess, approached the woman as he yelled at her, and it does look like an unpleasant situation. Get in your car, DiOrio repeatedly shouted at the woman, and as the woman asked, somebody call the cops, and she's standing there literally on her phone, I guess talking to somebody else, yelling at other people to call the cops. The viral video, geolocated, sure, for Mount Laurel, New Jersey, has been viewed more than 1.5 million times. But I'm looking at this, and I'm trying to figure out what was she charged with. Sproul, the lady, the black lady, claimed DiOrio, the white guy, used racial slurs toward her and called her a, quote, black bitch, he called her black, and telling her to get away from the house. He wanted her to get away from the house. And so this doesn't solve anything. But these are word crimes, and this is the Democrat Party, this is the left. They're communists, and they're word burners. And I'm sorry, you people? Again, the Don Imus thing over the Rutgers, and then he was forced to be publicly shamed on MS-13 DNC. And listen to the pathetic nature of all of this.
1: So no, I can't get any place with you people,
2: no.
1: But I can get some place with Jesus. Who is you people, Mr. You and this woman I'm talking to?
2: No, I'm Congresswoman Kilpatrick.
1: That's Congresswoman Kilpatrick.
2: And
1: don't try to hang that on me. That's jive.
0: That's jive. Oh, he just used jive. Got to sue him for saying jive. White people can't use the word jive. Unless you say hand first, and then it's hand jive. Pretty remarkable stuff. Yeah, there were headlines all over that thing, that Imus apology falls short. And then many of the headlines this past week referred to Imus's you people reference that he made during the Al Sharpton radio interview, where he was groveling and apologizing for saying what he said, nappy-headed nose. And Ivas said that he was only referring to African-American congresswoman who had... no, that's not what he said. They even misrepresented in the story here. It's the Huffington Post. Isn't it amazing? So just extraordinary stuff. These people. Can I? And this is why I always say these people. I don't know. I think you're probably aware of that. I say these people, and it all goes back to the Don Imus thing. But now in Jersey, they throw you in jail for saying these people because they're mental, honestly. Sproul, the lady who's black, did I mention, alleged that her daughter had been the target of bullying by DeOrio's two children, claiming that they called her ugly African. And that's in quotation marks there. Nobody's ever called anybody an ugly African. But that's she claims the kid said that. In a recent incident, it was an incident where kids were being kids. Sproul, the black lady, claimed that when she confronted DeOrio, so she confronted him, about the beef between their daughters, and it's girl on girl, he used the term, you people. This is it. He's in jail for saying you people. These people are Hitler. And this is what's going on in Great Britain, too. The left is here to destroy freedom of speech and the First Amendment, free practice of religion. They're after the Second Amendment, even in Virginia. DeOrio denied the allegations that the argument was racially charged while responding to comments on a Facebook post of the viral video. Had nothing to do with the color of this woman's skin, he wrote. But he said, you people. So he's got to go to jail. DeOrio was arrested on Wednesday after footage of the incident was sent to police. During the follow-up investigative efforts, he said, you people got to get the police on it. How many murders were there that day? Detectives reviewed the video footage submitted to the police department on May 20th of 2026. Isn't that amazing? The footage showed Thomas DeOrio, 40 years old, of Mount Laurel, confronting the female victim. She's a victim. During the incident, it's an incident. He appeared in Burlington County Superior Court on Thursday. He was released from custody. He was in custody. He was in jail. He was in cuffs. Then he's in court because he said, you people. Because he said, and she said, just like Al Sharpton and whoever that idiot congresswoman was, oh, you people, that's racial. They just, anything's a racial, sir. Hey, can you grab my coffee? Oh, sure, I can grab your coffee. You racist, you should be arrested. Isn't that amazing? So he was in court yesterday, released from custody. He was in custody. He had been arrested. He was in cuffs. He was in jail after the hearing, but was ordered not to have contact with the victim, who lives in the same apartment complex right out his window, and his kids interact with each other, according to court records. So DeOrio is scheduled to be back in court on July 15th. Mount Laurel Mayor Stephen Steglick praised DeOrio's arrests after the township listened to previous racial incidents. They had previous racial incidents. I'm guessing they involved Democrats. They wasted no time in contacting the victim. They saw the video, making sure the man in the video was apprehended. And what was he arrested for again, Mr. Mayor, Your Honor? To put it simply, the mayor said, I'm guessing he's a Democrat, if you're going to be a vile, hate-filled lunatic, do it somewhere else, not in Mount Laurel. Oh, we should all move to Mount Laurel then. It's no hate-filled lunatics, except for the mayor and the police chief and the court. And that's it. And I kept looking. I was reading this story, and I kept looking for some kind of, and the lady says, it's all on video. And the lady says, called me a racial slur, but there doesn't say what it is. It's not in the video. Didn't happen. He says, you people, probably talking about pain-in-the-ass neighbors in his apartment complex with annoying kids that make a lot of noise. So these girls, they each have daughters, and their daughters have a little hissy fit with each other. And then the parents are yelling at each other. He says, you people, and before you know it, he's in handcuffs because the fascists are... in charge of the Democrat Party. Aren't they amazing? Yes, they are. I find that story to be very disturbing, honestly. Pretty, pretty amazing stuff. Yes, sir. Now, my friend Cal Thomas sent this along this morning, and he's just great. He's hilarious. The NRCC, Republican campaign committee, congressional campaign committee, and they put out a statement on Debbie Was a Man Schnitz, I love Debbie Wasserman Schnitz. Her makeup being tattooed on her face was probably a mistake back in the 70s in Redondo Beach. Big

0: Debbie Wasserman Schultz is abandoning her home district because she knows she was headed for defeat in a seat President Trump won by double digits. Instead of facing voters after years of backing Democrats' failed agenda, Wasserman Schultz is running scared and handing Republicans a prime pickup opportunity, the spokeswoman for the RNCC, Maureen O'Toole, said. So Schultz, Trump won her district by huge amounts, by more than 10%. I'll just move over here to another district because they're not loyal to anything. They just like political power. And that's pretty much all there is to the Democrat Party, quite honestly. Amazing, amazing stuff. All right, we've got a bit more, don't we? I believe that we do. And where shall we go? Where shall we go with all this good? The DNC, the Democratic National Committee, they put out what they call their autopsy as to why that shrieking lunatic that they ran for president didn't win. And the autopsy is full of ridiculous stuff. Now, it's 12. It starts, there it is. Alexandria Ocasio-Cortez, this is crazy stuff. Why did the Democrats lose to Donald Trump this time around? The third time around, they lost to Donald Trump the first time. Then that Joe Biden got a record number of votes the second time. Third time around, President Trump won again. And when Joe Biden was president, Russia invaded Ukraine because the United States was weak and Putin recognized that. And Iran had their proxy Hamas attack Israel, slaughter, the biggest slaughter of Jews since World War II, since the Holocaust. The rapes, the hostages, the tunnel system, the Democrats applauded it. All of their college students were out cheering the terrorists who were raping and murdering the hostages that they had kidnapped. And AOC, the DNC autopsy came out, still Kamala Harris still didn't win. AOC is shocked.
1: I think it's pretty unbelievable that that Gaza would not be mentioned once in the autopsy report.
0: Oh, no, Gaza wasn't mentioned in the autopsy report. The Democrats lost because of Gaza. Now, they lost because you guys are fascists, you're anti-Semites, you're calling for the destruction of the State of Israel, an ally, and Fort Apache on the edge of Indian territory. From the river to the sea, you're teaching your college-age people, I'll call them people, I call them you people, the you people that you've trained to be anti-Semites and carry the dress like you're with Hamas and carry the Hamas flag and chant to kill all the Jews and put them in concentration camps in Texas and castrate them if you're a Zionist and the Democrat Party Congress, pretty amazing stuff. Gaza, why wasn't Gaza mentioned? So you lost because of Gaza? Is that because you guys botched Gaza because you were too pro-Hamas? Is that what it was? Ro Khanna is another Democrat member of the House of Representatives. He's from California. Ro Khanna, K-H-A-N-N-A. And what did he think? He took a look at the DNC autopsy of the dead body that is the Democrat Party. And what did he think it was?
2: I mean, you don't have to be a rocket scientist to know that Gaza was one of the big issues in the 2024 election.
0: Yeah, Gaza was, and that's why we lost, and it's not mentioned in the DNC autopsy of the dead body, body politic that is the Democrat Party. Radical leftist, extremist, anti-American Democrat Senator Chris Murphy was asked about it. He was walking, and he was asked, hey, what about the DNC autopsy as to why the Democrats lost when your candidate was Kamala Harris? I think that's it. I think that's it. Chris Murphy.
3: I don't really care. Mm-hmm. I mean, I'm not sure those are the right people to diagnose what went wrong with the election. A lot of it was
0: DNC?
3: Unavoidable. So this story hasn't interested me for a long time.
0: Losing the White House, the Senate, and the House of Representatives has never interested him, and he doesn't care, and the autopsy. And then he fell into a manhole in New York City, and he was scalded to death like that grandmother a couple of days ago. Pretty amazing stuff. On CNN this morning, the cable news network, as it used to be called, Caitlin Collins, a longtime Democrat, she summed it up thusly.
4: Now, among the autopsy's main takeaways, when you read through it, everyone should,

0: is blaming President Biden and his team for neglecting Kamala Harris, stating that the Biden White House, quote, did not position or prepare the vice president throughout her first 3.5 years in office. The report also blames Harris and her campaign for taking too much for granted, stating, quote, Harris lagged in rural areas nationally, which proved to be insurmountable in swing states. Harris wrote off rural America, assuming that urban-suburban margins would compensate.
1: The Democrat candidate for president wrote off what they call rural areas, which is geographically the overwhelming majority of the country. And they figured that the criminals in the big cities could win the election for. This is why they want to do away with the Electoral College, so they can win California and New York and steal the whole country. And the Electoral College levels the playing field, makes the entire process much more fair and balanced. And that's why they want to firebomb it with Molotov cocktails, like it's some place that Jews go, you know, as the Democrats do. Caitlin Collins on CNN.
0: But for as many claims as the report makes throughout its 192 pages, many of them riddled with spelling mistakes and factual errors, what you might really raise your eyebrow is the report's total silence on some of the biggest questions about the 2024 election overall. Not included in those 192 pages is any judgment about President Biden's decision to run for a second term or the impact that the war in Gaza had on splitting the Democratic Party. And there's also no mention of the fact that Harris replaced Biden without any electoral process or of the former vice president's failure to do an interview on the Joe Rogan podcast and other media opportunities.
1: Yeah, probably didn't do Joe Rogan podcast, and that's why she lost. And Gaza, they're really, you know, look, they're the Democrats fund Iran. Iran funds Hamas. The Democrat Party funds Hamas. That is a syllogism. It's not a fallacious syllogism. It's an actual true syllogism. The money that the Democrats, Barack Obama, plane loads of cash on pallets, shrink-wrapped, not even American dollars, but euros, billions and billions, unfreezing bank accounts all over the world, so Iran could fund the attack on Israel, the massacre, biggest massacre of Jews since the Holocaust, the rapes, the hostages. The Democrat Party and Barack Obama are they're kind of the George Soros of Barack Obama is the George Soros for Iran. He's the one who funds Iran. Iran funds Hamas. Hamas attacks Israel. The Democrats side with Hamas. This is the Democrat Party today. And now they're angry, and they blame that for losing the presidential election, when in reality, they put Kamala Harris up. That's right, Kamala. Kamala Harris up. She's not just Kamala anymore. And you got to blame Gaza. And Chris Murphy doesn't want to talk about it all. And did he really fall into a manhole, and was he scalded to death, Michael, or was that just, oh, that didn't actually happen? Okay. All right. Well, just as well, I suppose.
0: Well, you might really raise your eyebrow.
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1: Memorial Day weekend is nearly upon us. 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
2: WMAL News at noon. I'm Scott Lynn. President Trump is pushing for a toll-free Strait of Hormuz after reports that Tehran is working together with Oman to control access to the strait. This as talks continue between the U.S. and Iran.
3: And an advisor for the president here in the UAE says at the moment, in his opinion, he thinks there's a 50-50 chance that the U.S. and Iran agree on a future peace deal. He says his concern is that in the past, Iran has sort of overplayed or overestimated the cards they carry, and he's hoping that's not the case this time. Meanwhile, President Trump says that he's allowing those negotiations to continue as Iran is said to be currently reviewing the latest proposal. We also know Pakistan is intensifying its efforts to mediate the process, with several reports indicating its army chief is on the way to Tehran. On top of that, Reuters says Qatar has sent a negotiating team to Iran to help secure a deal to end the war.
2: Fox's Jeff Paul, Iran is sending a strong message to Washington, showing a map that claims large areas of the strait are under their control. Moments ago, the start of the swearing-in ceremony for the new Federal Reserve Chairman, Kevin Warsh. President Trump offering comments.
4: And I expect he will go down as one of the truly great chairmen of the Federal Reserves that we've ever had. I really believe that. I think he's got abilities that very few people have. Covers a lot of territory. And he's respected by everybody, and that's so important in that position. Congratulations to Kevin.
2: Metro has a big problem, fare evasion on buses. WMATA recently reported that 70% of bus riders aren't paying.
5: That's costing the transit system $50 million a year in lost revenue. Metro General Manager Randy Clark calls that unacceptable. And so after the Memorial Day weekend, Metro's management team will hit the streets.
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2: Steve Hirshhorn with the latest from the Hadid Carpet Cleaning Traffic Center.
8: North End on 270, the ongoing accident investigation from early this morning before Shady Grove Road, still blocking three right lanes and delays up from Route 28. 95 in Virginia southbound and delays from Route 1 in Woodbridge down to 123. Then there's a major backup beginning around Dale Boulevard off and on down to Centerport Parkway in Stafford County. Brief break again. More delays on 95 southbound from Route 17 to Falmouth through Fredericksburg and down to Route 1 and 17 Spotsylvania exit 126. Now from GarageDoorRepair.com, the WMAL Weather Channel forecast.
9: An east breeze and a cold afternoon, at least for this time of year. 60 degrees, the average high 77. Showers scattered around. More showers tonight, 50. Scattered showers, thunder showers tomorrow, 60 degrees. More showers and thunder showers on Sunday and Monday. From the Weather Channel, Ray Stajic, WMAL.
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11: Here is producer Jim, temporarily standing in for Vince Colonnaise, who is on his way to a studio, and he should be joining us any minute. Looking forward to that. He had a little issue with the home studio today, but that's getting straightened out as we speak. But if you want to get in line for him on this, what we might call an open line Friday, possibly, in the tradition of the great Rush Limbaugh, you can give us a call at 844-484-3872, 844-4-THE-USA, and line up for Vince if you'd like. We are celebrating Memorial Day weekend. First of all, the president right now speaking live at the White House for the swearing-in ceremony of Kevin Warsh, the new Fed chair. Jerome Powell had been threatening to stay on the board, but I believe he's stepping down from the board altogether so as to not interfere with anything that the president wants to get accomplished. And, of course, Kevin Warsh is saying he's going to be independent, which is what he actually should be doing. But I think he's going to make common sense decisions and actually lower the interest rate, which is what the president has been wanting done for a long time. That benefits me and that benefits you. Vince has got a big show lined up for you today. He's got General Vincent Colonnais coming on in the 1 o'clock hour. He's a Marine Brigadier General, just happens to be Vince's dad. And also Adam Kincaid, who's representing an organization that's really trying to help the veterans out. I'm going to let Vince and Adam tell you more about that later on. That's coming up at about 2 o'clock this afternoon. It is Memorial Day weekend, and if I don't know how you're planning to celebrate, do me this one little favor. A lot of people do this. It's a little pet peeve of mine. Don't say happy Memorial Day. Just observe the holiday and, pour one out if you're of mind to do that for the soldiers who gave their lives. My dad was a Navy vet. My dad, he died of natural causes, basically, but Navy vet for a long time. He served on a Navy destroyer. And he was actually in not Cuba. He was in Puerto Rico during the Cuban Missile Crisis. And what he was doing there, he was a radio man. And he was listening to the transmissions during the Cuban Missile Crisis and listening basically to the brink of nuclear war. And he told me that story it was really, really frightening. Thankfully, we didn't go to nuclear war. Once my dad got out of the service, he joined the reserves and served on we lived in New York City at the time, and he served on a destroyer in the Brooklyn Naval Yards, the USS Dyess 880. I'll never forget that. He used to take us there from time to time. One of my greatest memories as a kid, I don't know how often this happened, but it happened this one time. They decided, I think it may have been 1976, too, to celebrate the bicentennial. Celebrating America's 200th birthday, the USS Dyess commander decided to take the sailors on the ship on a family cruise. And we got to go aboard the Dyess and cruise around Manhattan Island. That was one of the most memorable things I've ever had in my life. Still can see it right now. I mean, me and my brother and two of our friends, and we're over there. We're in the gun turrets. We're doing everything. We're touring the entire ship. And I don't know if you've ever been on a Navy ship, but the quarters are very close, and it takes a lot of men to run it. And it's like a shift operation. So you got guys sleeping in the same beds and things like that. So it's what they do for us, what they sacrifice for us is amazing. And why I want to bring up that sacrifice right now is because I think about this because my dad is actually buried in a national cemetery in Grand Prairie, Texas. And I go there, be going there this weekend. They actually put flowers out for the soldiers that are buried there. It becomes very, very crowded on Memorial Day, as I'm sure you can imagine. But my dad's there, and in his little area, he was one of the first there. And when I go and I look, one of the first things I did when I went is I saw who was buried next to him. Now, my dad lived a full life. You know, had kids, had a family life, had a job, traveled the world. It was, you know, it was more than you could ask for. He started from humble means. His dad died when he was 12 years, when my dad was 12 years old. And dad was kind of stuck on the streets of Brooklyn for a while. But he found the Navy, and the Navy saved his life and changed his life. So dad's in the cemetery now in Grand Prairie. And next to him is buried a 23-year-old Marine named Enrique Mondragon. 23 years old, and he was killed on Christmas Eve in 2012. And every time I go out there, I put a stone on my dad's tombstone. I put a stone on his, because I think about that. And I think of the two of them together. And, you know, God knows what's, you know, going on in an afterlife. But, you know, if they could talk to each other, you know, what they would say and stories they would share, and how this young man who died, he was killed on a patrol. You know, he basically had just gotten there, and it was Christmas Eve that he had gotten killed. And he had left behind a wife and a 2-year-old daughter. And then you think about this. This is 14 years later. Here we are in 2026. And that girl is 16 now. She's getting ready for homecomings and proms. And she's got her mom. I don't know what's happened to the family since then. Years ago, I used to write for a magazine, a local magazine, called Society Life. And it was just, it's one of those magazines you pick up in the grocery store or whatever. But I had a column called Greater Good, and I would highlight a different charity each month. And one month I covered Gary Sinise's great charity, which helps veterans from all over. And once a year, they fly in families of veterans who've been killed in action, and they throw a big, giant event for them. And so I know that Mr. Mondragon's family was at this event, and I covered that whole thing. But I never stopped thinking about him and his family and what's gone on, and how you go on from life, in life, without the person that you were counting on to be there, to be that stable rock in your family for, you know, the rest of your life until you grew old. The man was 23 years old and killed in Afghanistan on Christmas Eve, which is another thing. So this family will celebrate each Christmas. How does that affect them on Christmas Eve? You know, there's obviously going to be memories or a memorial to Enrique Mondragon on that day every year. And that, you know, young child who's still young at 16 has to think about that and think about what her father was like and what she may have lost, and pray to God that, you know, they have been able to go on and find a different life without their father. Maybe his wife had remarried, you know, and they were able to raise these kids. Maybe his daughter had other siblings now too, as well, to have a family. And you pray that life goes on, but you can never, everybody says, never forget. After 9/11, it was always never forget, never forget. And then after 9/11, 25 years later, it seems that New York is forgotten. But that's what they did. That's not what you need to do. What you need to do is, you don't forget these people. And this is the weekend we remember them. And I pray to God that you remember them. Just say a little prayer. Thank them. Get together with your friends. Get together with your friends, because what they died for, these soldiers, what they died for was for American life to continue, for Americans to chase the American dream. There's nothing wrong with you having a celebration or a barbecue and getting together, going for a swim in the pool, Because that's what they'd want you to do, because they'd be doing it themselves were they back here. It didn't, unfortunately, work out for them the way that they wanted it to work out. But life does go on, but you can't forget what they did for us. Okay, that's my little Memorial Day message to you. I hope you have a good holiday, and don't forget them. I'm going to take a break right now, and I'm hopefully on the other side of this break, we're going to have Vince Colonnaise for you. This is Jim, right now, and for Vince, on The Vince Show.
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7: Well, thanks, Jim, very much for covering for me at the top of this program and for such a touching tribute to Memorial Day and talking about the connection you have within your own family and seeing those grave sites for these American soldiers, Marines, sailors, airmen. It really is such an important time of year for us to look back on all of the sacrifices that so many have made in order to preserve the freedoms that you and I get to enjoy. My apologies that I couldn't be here at the start of the show. As Jim maybe told you, I had a technical issue at my studio, and I had to sprint all the way across Washington, D.C. to get to our studios at WMAL to join you today. And I promise, just for all the great police officers out there, I followed all traffic laws in order to get here. But I made lane changes rather efficiently. Let's just put it that way. As we got to the studio, I did. I was good. I'm not fibbing. I was good today. Yeah, I got over here. You know, it gave me more time. I like being in the car though. It gives me a chance to reflect on things. And I was thinking about Memorial Day a little bit more, and we'll dwell on it at some length today because it's worth it. It's always worth it to honor America's war dead and to think about them and what they've done. But you know, Memorial Day was not always the last Monday in May. For the old timers out there, you either have forgotten this given your advanced age, or you remember it from your childhood. You're like, actually, yeah, no, Memorial Day wasn't always on the last Monday in May. It was on May 30th. It was May 30th up until 1971. It was May 30th we'd have Memorial Day. Now, Congress changed that. The concept was they wanted to create more federal holidays strapped to weekends. They wanted three-day weekends, so they pressed Memorial Day up against the weekend perpetually. It would be the last Monday in May, but that was 1971. But originally, Memorial Day was founded in the wake of the Civil War in 1868. By a general called John Logan of the Grand Army of the Republic. It was designed to commemorate the fallen of the Union. It led to, of course, major commemorations of both Union and Confederate soldiers. And talk about, I don't think people really appreciate how many people we lost in the Civil War. We're talking 750,000 human beings dead, over 700,000 Americans killed in the Civil War. In fact, if you go back in history and you look at the distribution of the Medal of Honor, you'll realize that it was the Civil War that it was primarily given out during. That's one of the reasons, is because we didn't have that many different types of medals. That was kind of the one. But most of those were given out in the early days of the American history. And certainly as a result of the Civil War. And eventually, in the wake of World War I, we changed Memorial Day to honor all of America's war dead in the wake of that brutal war. And ever since then, we've always commemorated Memorial Day as a way to honor those who have paid the ultimate sacrifice for our country. And I'm very grateful that my father, he's a retired Marine general officer, shares my name. In fact, he gives me his name, General Colin Hayes, Vincent Colin Hayes Sr. He'll be joining us coming up on the program, top of this next hour, and we'll talk to him. But the thing that he's impressing, and perhaps he'll impress upon us today when we chat, is just how young most of America's war dead are. Just how young most of these, especially mostly men, have been when they've paid that ultimate sacrifice. We're talking very, very young. We've got, you hear these stories throughout history of people lying about their age to get into the military and then going off to war. 17, 18, 19, 20, 21 years old. Making the ultimate sacrifice so early in their lives. Up until that moment with the rest of their lives ahead of them, you know? And it's a heavy burden on the families, a very heavy burden on the families to see these young lives extinguished in the service to something greater than themselves. The grief that they feel, the overwhelming grief that they feel to have lost a son, a husband, a brother, a father. And then for the rest of their lives, as you just heard Jim talking about, these families carry on the wounds that they have from that loss. But what we all pray, hopefully with an appreciation for the sacrifice, no doubt, that their loved one made for this great country, that their legacy endures in this country, in our sovereignty, in its people, and in our future. So God bless all of our fallen heroes throughout American history as we head into Memorial Day weekend. We're going to spend some time thinking about them today. No doubt, of course, we'll talk about all of the news of the world. There's a lot of it. I am so encouraged by what I'm seeing right now as we are in, there's an all-out panic going on among Republicans in the United States Senate. I take that as a very good sign. I am so enthused about this, and you may be thinking, Vince, how could you be enthused about this? Doesn't this suggest that we may lose the Senate in the midterms? This is madness. What's going on? Don't you worry. Keep cool, my babies. I'm going to walk you through all of it. We've got a lot to get to as we head into Memorial Day weekend and as we keep fighting for our country. More ahead on The Vince Show.
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6: I-95 southbound is very slow across the Occoquan. You get a break for a little while then. From 234 Dumfries into Stafford County, no break in the delay down to Centerport Parkway. You slow again. It's extremely slow from Route 17 Falmouth into Fredericksburg, almost bumper to bumper through Fredericksburg into Spotsylvania County. Northbound 95 is slow from Thornburg up to Fredericksburg. To get to the Bay Bridge right now, eastbound 50 and 301. The backup begins at Rao Boulevard onto the Bay Bridge. Now from GarageDoorRepair.com, the WMAL Weather Channel forecast.
8: Showers near 50 tonight, showers and thunderstorms tomorrow, high of 62.
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7: You know, I think the dam is breaking right now with the United States Senate and President Trump's relationship with these rhino senators. In fact, the president, his frequency on Truth Social's only growing now. Today, he wrote a message. He said, stop playing games and pass the Save America Act. He wrote this now 3 hours ago. Stop playing games and pass the Save America Act. I've told you before, I'll tell you again, John Thune hates these messages. The leadership in the Senate does not want President Trump keeping that drumbeat going. And the Senate is getting it from both ends. They're getting it from us. They're getting it from the American people. And they're now they're also getting it from the President of the United States, who has been relentless on this issue. Thank God. The Save America Act, for those of you waking up from a coma or from a time capsule, is election integrity in the United States of America. We need photo ID when we vote. We need only American citizens voting. We need non-citizens booted off the voter rolls. That's the Save America Act. Very simple. Very simple. President today, he also had a couple of other messages. He had one for Thom Tillis. You see this, Jim? President Trump said, people don't remember that Thom Tillis, the weak and ineffective senator from the great state of North Carolina, a state I won, including primaries, six consecutive times, didn't have the courage to fight it out in the Senate, remain in place, and run again for office, a thing he desperately wanted to do. I called him a nitpicker, always fighting against the Republican Party, and me, mostly on things that didn't matter. When I told him that I would not, under any circumstances, endorse him for another run, too much work and drama, he couldn't have won anyway, he immediately quit the race and publicly announced that he was going to retire. I said, wow, great news, that was easy. The media said how brave he was to take me on. He wasn't brave. He was just the opposite. He was a quitter. Now he can have all the fun he wants for a few months with some of his rhino friends, screwing the Republican Party. In the end, it will only get bigger and better and stronger than ever before. President DJT. All right, so a right hook for Thom Tillis today. But what happened in the United States Senate yesterday? Because did you notice they all went home? Do you see this? They all broke free. They decided, you know what? We're done doing our job for now. They're, you know, Memorial Day weekend. They said, well, I've got to go home. I got a barbecue to get to. I can't stick around and do the people's business. So they sprint home, and they're done until June. And what this means, fundamentally, the thing that they didn't do was they didn't give funding to ICE. They didn't give funding to Border Patrol. So you have all sorts of people who work in civilian capacities within those agencies, who work to support the men and women of law enforcement in those agencies, who continue to go without pay because Congress refuses to pay them. Now, why is this? Why is it that Republicans who had devised a way to pass this on a minority vote, a simple majority vote, reconciliation, they could do this with just Republican support. You don't even need Democrats. Why is it that Republicans just skip town without seeing these guys finally paid? And the answer, apparently, is they're mad about two things. According to the available reporting on this subject, they're mad specifically about two things, maybe three. I'll say three. One, they're furious that Donald Trump keeps firing their friends. Furious. They're mad that Bill Cassidy just got fired by the voters with President Trump's endorsement against him. They're furious in the Senate about this. Why are they so angry? But the voters are getting their way. That we're bringing in people who actually care about what the voters think. Man, you're angry about that. Man, you're telling on yourself here. They're furious about Bill Cassidy. Furious that President Trump just endorsed Ken Paxton. Livid that he endorsed Ken Paxton. You're supposed to protect our guy. It's a good old boys club. John Cornyn's right now at the top of it. Why are you endorsing against him? They're furious about it. So they're stomping their feet, crossing their arms, and going apoplectic. Two other things they're mad about. They're very angry about. They're upset about the East Wing getting security funding. They don't want to participate in it. Why? Why? They call it ballroom funding. Stupid. It's security funding for the bunker that goes underneath the ballroom in the East Wing. There's been a bunker since the middle of the last century underneath the East Wing. The president's upgrading it. He's asking for money to do that. The military needs money to do that. Where do you go for money? Well, under our Constitution, you go to the Congress to get the money. In other words, that's your job. Oh, you don't want to do it. We can't get Republicans to do the bare minimum. And then there's the issue of the anti-weaponization settlement fund. Remember how this story started? I've been breaking through on this story all week long. I sensed it. I sensed it Monday as we were starting. I said, there's something afoot here. There's a massive left-wing scandal going on. It's a hoax going on. The Justice Department announced that there's going to be a settlement fund to pay American citizens a small amount of money, truly a small amount of money, if they were hurt by their own government. The fund totals $1.776 billion. Now, that may sound like a lot of money, but let me tell you something. The Justice Department believes, as they've said in their own statements, that tens of millions of Americans have been victimized by the federal government. Tens of millions of Americans. Now, how is that? How would tens of millions of Americans be victimized? Well, the Justice Department says that lots of Americans were censored on social media at the behest of the federal government, trying to shut down their conversations, trampling their First Amendment rights. Is that true? Yes, we know it's true. We've seen the court cases play out confirming that it's true. We've seen the documents supporting the fact that you had FBI officials telling the big social media companies to censor their networks to try and prevent the dissemination of information about, say, the Biden family, or about the origins of COVID, or about the COVID jab, the efficacy of the jab, and whether or not it would stop the transmission, the efficacy of masks. You remember all of these things? Shut down on social media by the federal government. Is that damaging the American people? You're damn right it is. Where do people go to be made whole? Now, it's impossible, I would say, to be made whole, but to try and regain some ground in our system, we have the availability to sue, civil litigation, to try and recoup some of the damages in the form of monetary payments. So what the Justice Department has done is they've set up this $1.776 billion fund. Tens of millions. We'll do some napkin math. You ready for this? Let's pretend it's one group of 10 million. 10 million Americans, $1.776 billion. You know what that comes out to? $177 a person. Chump change. There's nothing. $177 a person for being attacked by your own federal government. So one might argue that the Trump administration should try and figure out a way to go bigger than $177 a person. But this is not corrupt. This is not some unconstitutional endeavor. That settlement structure, you know where that comes from? Congress. Congress passed it in the 1950s. They authorized the United States Justice Department to make settlement payments, most of which are never subjected to public debate or disclosure, but this one is. This one's being subjected to a lot of debate and a lot of disclosure. And Republican senators are reportedly freaking out about it. Why? Why are Republican senators freaking out about this? Yesterday, according to Punchbowl News, there was nearly a two-hour meeting between Republican senators and the Attorney General of the United States, Todd Blanche. And Blanche was very calmly trying to explain what the hell this is. And I don't even know why he has to explain it. Aren't you Republicans? Aren't you senators? Aren't many of you involved in the investigations into the weaponization of government? You should reflexively know the details. Of course you know why this is justified. But Blanche tried to explain it to them. And as many as 25 Republican senators spoke. That's reportedly very rare. Normally, they just keep their mouths shut and they get their orders and then they leave the room. But 25 of them had to say something, all in opposition to the weaponization fund, according to Punchbowl. 25? Jim, that's half the Republican conference. Half of all Republican senators were crapping on an anti-weaponization fund yesterday. We have a lot more people to fire, don't we? We have a lot more people to fire.
0: Yes!
7: They said Republicans pitched specific ideas, such as dictating how the five commissioners are chosen. Those would be the five commissioners who help devise whether or not people are entitled to settlement payments. And not allowing people convicted of violence against cops to be eligible for a payout. Now, the White House released a one-pager, a document designed to calm the children down yesterday. And it includes a bunch of really interesting information, some of which I will read to you here. But the Anti-Weaponization Fund, they say, was created to hear and redress claims of Americans who suffered from lawfare and weaponization. There have been a lot of those. A lot of those. The fund, I will remind you, results from the settlement of a case involving unlawfully leaking tax returns, unlawfully searching the president's home, and improperly targeting and investigating the president. That's right. Remember, President Trump sued the IRS for $10 billion for the theft and dissemination of his tax records. $10 billion. Then the president settled. He said, I'll tell you what, I'm not going to take a dime. A dime. Nobody in his family is getting a dime of this money. Nobody. This isn't self-serving. This isn't self-dealing. He's not taking any money at all. Instead, they're setting up the only thing he's going to get is an apology, apparently. An apology. Oh, and while I'm on the, in the realm of fact checking, you should know that you may have seen headlines that that somehow President Trump, as a part of this settlement, will never be audited by the IRS ever for the rest of his life. Have you seen that headline, Jim? This is the claim. The left is claiming that that's what's in the settlement deal. That's a lie. That's not true. It was never true. The settlement, the Justice Department has carefully explained, but the media continues to ignore, precludes them from conducting audits on any prior tax returns. Nothing that's already been in the custody of the IRS, which has been leaking President Trump's tax returns and attacking him. They leaked them to the New York Times. They leaked them to ProPublica. So the settlement agreement is you can't hassle him anymore over old tax documents. Nothing. Future tax

0: include that. The media have been lying about this. But the president doesn't get a dime. Who gets the money? $1.776 billion to Americans who've been hurt by their government. Like who? Well, here's what it says. Who will benefit from the fund? Here's what the Justice Department says. You ready? This is about seeking accountability for all Americans who are victims of lawfare and weaponization. Millions of Americans whose online speech was censored at the behest of the government. Parents silenced at school boards. Senators whose records were secretly subpoenaed. Churchgoers targeted by the FBI. And so on. Submission of claims is entirely voluntary. Nobody's required to do it. There's no partisan restriction. Democrats can submit claims, too. And as a part of the settlement, the president, his sons, and the Trump Organization will receive a formal apology, but no monetary payment or damages of any kind. And they cannot receive any money from the fund, either. That's what this is. So Republicans are throwing a fit. This is a great clarifying moment, isn't it? It's wonderful. Everybody's being exposed. The scam is collapsing. The placating is absolutely falling apart. The head pats that they've been giving us, we say things like we want the Save America Act, and then they just keep kicking the can down the road, pretending like they're interested in it. We're done with this game. We're done entirely. And we're firing you. We fired Cassidy. We fired Cornyn. Thom Tillis has been fired. Jim raises his finger. He says, on a technicality, Cornyn's not yet fired. Cornyn is destined for being fired. The cardboard box is waiting on his desk. I hope he's packed most of his stuff so he doesn't have much to carry for his sake. But we're firing you. That's what they're freaking out about. And I'm going to point out one of their many hypocrisies in a moment, but this whole idea that an American citizen might get $177 for being attacked by his or her own government. Wait until you find out what Republican senators were trying to get for themselves when they claimed they were being attacked by the government. More ahead on The Vince Show.
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0: remembering those who paid the ultimate sacrifice this Memorial Day. 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
1: So, all of this whining about the fact that an American citizen might receive $177 for their own government attacking them by these Republican senators is pretty rich. It's pretty rich coming from them, given that in November of last year, Republicans added an amendment to a spending bill that would have entitled them to $500,000 apiece because the federal government had spied upon their phone records without notifying them. Now, we know this happened. We know about Operation Arctic Frost. We know that Jack Smith was unconstitutional. We know that he was out of control. We know that he was attacking U.S. senators. That should not be happening. And when that news broke last year, I said to you at the time, if it can happen to them, imagine what's happening to you. If it can happen to powerful senators, what is happening to the rest of us, just American citizens who don't have that power? It's a big deal. And I also noted at the time how interesting it was that suddenly we had a bunch of senators standing up and pounding desks and saying, this is not right. And this, somebody needs to be impeached. Someone needs to be thrown in jail. They were making all sorts of epic demands for justice, the kinds of demands that you and I have been routinely making. And then when they had a chance, they voted for real. They added an amendment that would have entitled them to $500,000 each. Sitting senators, if they made a legal claim about the fact that they had been spied upon by Jack Smith. Okay, $500,000, what? Now, that thing didn't make it all the way to the final legislation because it was stripped out by the House. The House shortly thereafter voted to scrap the measure. But these Republicans voted for $500,000 for themselves because of the weaponization of the government, not to be distributed amongst a bunch of different senators, per senator, $500,000. And when the Trump administration says, hey, we've got this fund, tens of millions of victims, and it's only going to be a paltry sum in the end if we get tens of millions of claimants, but it's a very small amount of money. It might buy a meal. It might buy a nice dinner. That is considered some sort of violation, and then they have to go home. They can't conduct the business of the United States Congress. This thing has nothing to do with Congress. The settlement fund is a settled matter. Congress handled it in the 1950s. The Justice Department has all the discretion in the world on how to handle this thing, and the Senate is in the midst of throwing a fit over it. And I think this thing is so wonderfully revealing. We're going to talk about it so much more ahead. We've got Memorial Day to cover as well. General Colin is joining us next on The Vince Show. It's Vince for Artists and Movers. 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
5: WMAL News at 1 p.m. I'm Scott Lynn. President Trump swearing in Kevin Warsh today as the new chairman of the Federal Reserve, replacing the outgoing chair, Jerome Powell. The president praising Warsh and congratulating him on his new role.
6: Honestly, I really mean this. This is not said in any other way. I want Kevin to be totally independent. I want him to be independent and just do a great job. Don't look at me. Don't look at anybody. Just do your own thing and do a great job.
5: Warsh is set for his first policy meeting in mid-June. Meanwhile, Powell will remain on the Fed board until a probe into renovation costs at the Fed's headquarters in Washington is concluded. Powell has denied any wrongdoing and says that probe is politically driven because he refused years of pressure from the president to cut rates. Following last weekend's Chipotle brawl in Navy Yard, Mayor Muriel Bowser has declared a public emergency in the district that allows the juvenile curfew zones to be back and in effect during the weekend. The ability to impose those earlier curfew hours for restrictions will be in effect through June the 6th. Ahead of the holiday weekend, a fatal accident on a local highway.
7: A man was killed this morning in a crash with a tractor trailer on I-270 in Montgomery County. It happened just before 8 o'clock in the northbound express lane between the Route 28 and Shady Grove Road exits. The victim was found trapped inside his vehicle. Officials said he later died from his injuries. The driver of the tractor trailer was evaluated but declined to be taken to the hospital.
5: 7 News' Michelle Marsh. The accident remains under investigation. More possible evidence has been released on the presumed death of Mom DeBot.
8: The 28-year-old Manassas Park mom disappeared in July of 2024, and her husband Naresh was arrested a month later, charged with first-degree murder and defiling a dead body. Mamta's body has never been found, and investigators believe it was dismembered. A newly released forensic report made public this week reveals strands of human hair were recovered from a reciprocating saw seized from the family home, and it's now considered key evidence. Prosecutors say Mamta was killed in her bedroom and her body dragged into an adjacent bathroom after her death. Naresh Bhatt is set to stand trial in October. 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
5: Memorial Day weekend could see a record number of travelers despite high gas prices.
9: Around 3.7 million Americans will fly this Memorial Day weekend. That's a slight increase from last year. It doesn't seem like travelers are deterred by higher airfare. The average domestic round trip is $441. That is a 53% increase from last year. Similarly, airfare to Europe, Asia, Mexico, and Central America is also more expensive this Memorial Day weekend. The bottom line is people are making the most of it. They're getting out and traveling even as higher jet fuel prices make flying more expensive.
5: Fox's Grady Trimble, AAA, predicting that there will also be 39 plus million Americans traveling by car this weekend. Checking your money. The Dow is up 434. The Nasdaq is up 150. 56. Traffic and weather next, then more of the Vince Show on News Talk 105.9 WMAL.
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12: On 95 southbound, off and on delays from 234 Dumfries into Stafford County. But then, as you leave Stafford County in towards Fredericksburg, there's bumper-to-bumper delay that begins just before exit 133, Route 17, Falmouth, through Fredericksburg and down to the accident that is south of exit 126, Route 1 and 17, Spotsylvania. Very heavy and slow, with only the right shoulder getting by for a while. To the Bay Bridge right now, eastbound 50 and 301 in delays beginning at 450 Parole all the way to the Bay Bridge. Now from GarageDoorRepair.com, the WMAL Weather Channel forecast.
13: Keep the rain gear handy and maybe even a jacket over the next couple of days. It's going to be chilly. 60 today, scattered showers with an east breeze. Tonight, 50 scattered showers. Saturday, a few showers, maybe a thunderstorm late, 60 degrees. More showers and thunder showers for Sunday and Monday. From the Weather Channel, meteorologist Ray Stajic on WMAL.
5: Currently, showers in Fairfax, 57 degrees. Clouds in Rockville, also 57. Rain at Reagan National, 59 degrees. I'm Scott Lynn on News Talk, 105.9 WMAL.
2: 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WMAL. Rising from the heart of the swamp, a beacon of truth is casting its light from sea to shining sea. The Vince Show. Here's Vince Colonnaise.
1: All right, 844-484-3872, 844-4-THE-USA. That's the way to join us today, from coast to coast, from sea to shining sea. Memorial Day weekend 2026. I hope you have some good plans for the weekend. But in the midst of those plans, it's worth pausing for a moment. Of course, the whole point of Memorial Day is to pause and reflect upon the sacrifices of the men and women who have helped to make this country what it is and to help it endure. It really is such an important moment. A federal holiday, of course, but an important moment each year to think about all the important sacrifices that have come during our 250 years of existence. And to help me commemorate Memorial Day today, I want to bring in my favorite veteran. This would be my father, Vincent Colonnaise Sr., Major General Colonnaise, United States Marine Corps, 36 years in the Corps. Dad, good to have you back on the show, sir. Thank you.
14: Yeah, no, it's an honor to be on to talk about this subject.
1: You've had a lot of deployments, places like Kuwait, Afghanistan, Iraq, through the years. And in the process, you've led young men and women in combat. How much as a leader do you think about the lives that are on the line as you go off into these wars?
14: I mean, I think that every leader feels that burden on them, thinking about the young men and women, knowing that they have to, you know, the leader has to do their best, set the conditions for the success of the mission, and hopefully bring people back, whether it's the training up to it or the actual execution of the mission at the time. So I think it weighs on every leader, and very much so.
1: What does Memorial Day mean to you?
14: I think it's a mixed bag. I mean, Memorial Day for everybody. I think anybody who served in the military thinks this way, and any military family like you've been a part of, you know, your brother was wounded in Afghanistan. There's a lot of emotion when you think about the past and the service. So the casualties, I think about those that, like, I firsthand, you know, was they were for, you know, when I was forward and the units I was with that we had casualties. I think, you know, and you know this, when I was with 24th MU, we've had probably the most casualties there. The MU itself within the different attachments had over 34 killed and like close to 250 or something wounded. I forget the exact number. And we had memorial service forward. As soon as that individual would be killed, you would have a kind of to close it out, move forward, hey, get back on a mission, whatever unit it was. But the thing that really is in the back of my mind is those funerals that we would attend back here if we weren't forward deployed and we had members of our unit that were killed. I tell you, the young, they're young. Everybody's young in the military, even the leaders. And you go to these funeral services and you see a 22-year-old and the grandparents, the parents, the siblings, the brothers, you know, the mother, father, the wife, maybe children. You see the emotion, the heartache, and that's what, to me, Memorial Day really means. It's remembering the Gold Star families and the pain that exists throughout the family. You know, one person killed, they say, you know, 20 people directly impacted by that. So that's kind of when I think about Memorial Day, I think about that, and I think about the pain that's continuing for these family members that are still alive.
1: Yeah, it's a heavy thing. It's a heavy thing. And what I've noticed, at least for among people who recognize the value of the Gold Star families, it's got to be interesting to navigate life after that moment, because you know, everywhere you go, if I can encounter somebody who's in a Gold Star family, it's constantly, as you are interacting with them, it's constantly with this thought in your mind. You're like, you lost a loved one in service to our country, and I imagine at some points they don't want to be, you know, wallowing in their misery. They just want to lead a normal life, but forever there's this thing that they're associated with, which is the loss of their loved one in the service of our country.
14: Yeah, I mean, I don't want to speak to them because I'm sure everybody's different, but I think one thing that when I did speak to Gold Star families is they don't want to lose the memory. They don't want to not, they like speaking about that young man and woman, or, you know, and what, yeah, they meant, what that meant to the family. So they want to keep the memory alive. I think the other thing that they have to, I would imagine, go through is the what ifs. Hey, he'd be, you know, I'm thinking about in 2004 when the surge was going, that's what, you know, don't want to do math on, you know, a long time ago, right? And if the kid was 18 and now it's 20, you know, 4 years or 22 years or whatever.
1: Right.
14: And they say, okay, he'd be married, he would have children, he'd be
1: 40. Yeah.
14: Yeah. Yeah, so I think the what ifs have to continually happen in their lives, and the remembrance of. Go ahead.
1: Yeah. How much in the military? I know that you know, just growing up in a Marine Corps family and the importance of, at least in our house, the Marine Corps history, and I know that everybody in the Marine Corps, that you spend quite a bit of time thinking about the Marines that had gone before you. How much does sacrifice, these types of ultimate sacrifices, that our American war dead, how much does that factor into the minds of members of the military? Do they think about our nation's history? Is that kind of an ever-present conversation?
14: It definitely is when you go in. And it definitely, I mean, you've been there, whether it's a Paris Island or when you graduate your boot camp, whatever service you're in. I mean, that's heavily on your minds. I think during combat, it's more about the guy or gal next to you. It's about, you know, just worrying about accomplishing the mission and getting home safely. It's not so much, it's, I don't want to say short term, but it's the immediate term
1: sure.
14: goals yes. that they're thinking about. You know, a lot of people want to get it done, you know, get the mission done and get out of there. And hopefully
1: that's a lot of responsibility. That's a tremendous amount of responsibility to entrust to very young leaders, as you were describing.
14: Yeah. Yeah. I think the nation would be shocked if, especially the Marine Corps is very young. It's organized. Young corporal that's on patrol or on at a post or has or doing a, some encounter with the locals or the enemy or whatever, the responsibility that's on the backs of these young men and women that are out there is actually incredible what we put on their backs and the decisions they make. It weighs heavily on them.
1: Do you get the impression that America's leaders are aware of the currency that they spend in our wars? In other words, do they appreciate the lives that are on the line to the extent that they should?
14: I don't think so. I think people, you know, maybe believe they do, but unless they personally connected to that, a family member who's forward deployed or family member that gets wounded or killed, it's they're far from I think reality and understanding yeah. it, and the decisions of putting somebody in harm's way is more than hey we you know than a football game. I think they lose the personal touch.
1: Yeah, I'm always amazed at the numbers. If you drill down, I don't have the percentages in front of me, but it's a very small percentage of even in the public who are either directly related to or know someone or serve themselves. It still remains a small percentage of our country because we've got an all volunteer force and they come from all over the country. They're really incredible young men and women, but sometimes it does feel like that the public and certainly our leaders are very disconnected from the sacrifices that these young men and women are making.
14: Yeah, I mean, I agree with you. Even at my age now, when I run into people and they, you know, ask me about the military, it's hard to even discuss it because they have no understanding of the life or the challenges that these young men and women. I mean, they want to understand, but they don't understand because they haven't experienced it or lived it. And it's more just like a movie to them or a TV show.
1: Yeah, it's remarkable. All right, well, I appreciate. Is there any final thoughts you want to share with us? I'm talking to some people know if you just joined us. This is my father. This is Major General Colin Ives. Any final thoughts you want to share with us as we head into Memorial Day weekend and how you think the average American should spend it?
14: Yeah, well, I mean, there's a lot, so much great about this nation. And, you know, one thing that sticks in my head is when foreign militaries would come at the very senior level, come and visit us. And when I was up in D.C. and they would see Arlington and the different war memorials and things, they turned to me and others and they would say, you honor your past better than any other country in the world. So as many falses that we have and criticisms that we have, this country is does honor the ones that went before and gave the ultimate sacrifice. So I think it's a great country and it's more glass more half full than half empty for whatever criticisms I might have or others might have.
1: Yeah, no, it's right. That's right. And we are pausing this weekend to commemorate the great people who have gone before us. Dad, thank you. Thanks so much for joining me. Everyone's always asking to have you back on the show. So I said, all right, let's do it here and then we'll do it again soon. Thank you.
14: Yeah, God bless. You're doing a great job, you and Jim. Thank you.
1: Thank you very much. There is much more ahead on The Vince Show.
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2: 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Making sense of the news. If news breaks, you'll hear it here. The Vince Show.
1: All right. We got a lot going on today. 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
1: We are getting breaking news that the Director of National Intelligence, Tulsi Gabbard, has submitted her resignation to the President of the United States today during a meeting in the Oval Office. Fox News reporting that she is resigning. And the reason is because her husband is going through a battle with, quote, an extremely rare form of bone cancer. Man. Put Tulsi Gabbard and her husband in your prayers tonight. Tulsi Gabbard notifying the president. Her last day as the Director of National Intelligence is expected June 30th, just over a month from now. Fox News Digital exclusively obtained her formal resignation letter, in which Gabbard says she is deeply grateful for the trust you placed in me and for the opportunity to lead the office of the Director of National Intelligence for the last year and a half, writing, quote, unfortunately, I must submit my resignation, effective June 30th. My husband, Abraham, has recently been diagnosed with an extremely rare form of bone cancer. He faces major challenges in the coming weeks and months, she said. At this time, I must step away from public service to be by his side and fully support him through this battle. She writes further that Abraham has been my rock through our 11 years of marriage, standing steadfast through my deployment to East Africa on a joint special operations mission, multiple political campaigns, and now my service in this role. His strength and love have sustained me through every challenge. I cannot in good conscience ask him to face this fight alone while I continue in this demanding and time-consuming position. Yet, one would think that sitting atop the entirety of the intelligence community would be immensely demanding on your time. Gabbard says that she has made, quote, significant progress at the ODNI, advancing unprecedented transparency and restoring integrity to the intelligence community. But she recognizes, quote, there is still important work to be done. I am fully committed to ensuring a smooth and thorough transition over the coming weeks, so that you and your team experience no disruption in leadership or momentum. Thank you for your understanding during this deeply personal and difficult time for our family. She finishes with saying that she's forever grateful to the president and to the American people for the profound honor of serving our nation as DNI. You know, Tulsi Gabbard is a fascinating figure. She is a part of a roster of people, former Democrats, who have joined the Trump administration because they believed in the value of this mission. They believed in this president, and they answered the call to serve when he made that phone call, said, would you be in my administration? There was Tulsi Gabbard to be the Director of National Intelligence. There was also, of course, RFK Jr. to be the head of HHS. Again, former Democrat, the guy who's now working very proudly alongside the president on the issues of health. But in Tulsi's case, you know, one thing, Jim, that I dwell upon from her time in office is her role in trying to get to the bottom of election rigging, election fraud in the United States. Remember, the media made a massive, massive deal out of the fact that she was right there as the FBI raided those election offices in Fulton County in Georgia. And right there was Tulsi Gabbard. And that, of course, led a lot of us to say, what is going on here? You've got the Director of National Intelligence there. That's much bigger than a simple criminal investigation. Something else is going on here, which is interesting. And remember, she was on these televised cabinet meetings where she would reveal that there are concerns with election machines. Remember that early in the administration? She said there are concerns, real intelligence concerns, about the way some of these election machines have been used in the United States. And she's stayed on that. And so Whoever takes this position, I do say a prayer in addition to the most importantly for the prayers of for health for her husband and for that family. Also, I just pray that whoever comes into that job comes in and appreciates the fact that they will have a massive pile of work that's underway already that needs to be seen through to completion, that Tulsi Gabbard has already started in this office. Because the American people desperately need election integrity, and she made that a part of her mission. Boy, the left hated her. Talk about election rigging. You know, Hillary Clinton, she reserved this accusation of Russian influence for two people in particular, Donald Trump and Tulsi Gabbard. Remember that? Remember Hillary accusing Tulsi Gabbard of being some sort of Russian agent? Meanwhile, Tulsi Gabbard is the one person between the two of those women who actually has served her country honorably, who has something to be proud of, who has served her nation so well up until this very day, and is going on to the next honorable fight to look after her husband as he fights bone cancer. Godspeed to Tulsi Gabbard. She's given us another month staying in, serving. More ahead on The Vince Show.
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26: In Silver Spring, on the outer loop of the Beltway at University Boulevard, there's an accident in the left lane causing very slow traffic from the 95 interchange. More delays on the outer loop through Bethesda from the spur to the GW Parkway. Earlier accident, though, in the outer loop between 66 and Arlington Boulevard clear, but you'll still find delays from the Leesburg Pike. Also, you will find accident activity now that has Towson Road and McLean closed at Lee Mill Road, so do be aware of that. On the BW Parkway, there is crash activity now reported northbound after 50 in the left lane, but the earlier accident southbound between 450 and 202 now cleared from the roadway. Now from GarageDroidRepair.com, here's the WMAL Weather Channel forecast.
27: Showers near 50 tonight, showers and thunderstorms tomorrow, high of 62.
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1: You know, yesterday on our program, we had a pretty epic takedown of Minnesota fraudsters. 15 different people subjected to arrest for $90 million in Medicaid fraud. $90 million. That seems like a small amount these days, but it was a massive bust by the Trump administration led by J.D. Vance's fraud force. Again, that's not their official name. That's what I call them. I like calling them fraud force. And Colin McDonald is the assistant attorney general at the Justice Department. Reports directly to J.D. Vance, and he's prosecuting all of these jerks and throwing them behind bars and hopefully throwing them out of the country if they're here illegally. Or if they're here and they're not American citizens, deport them. Get rid of them. And if they are American citizens and we can denaturalize them and deport them, let's do that too. I want the ultimate consequences for hurting Americans as badly as these guys have. But yesterday in that big press conference, one moment really stood out to me, Jim. It's when Colin McDonald said that the federal government needed help in tracking down a fella called Muhammad Omar. Any relation? Is this one of Ilhan's brothers? Muhammad Omar yesterday tried to outrun law enforcement. And so he leapt from a fourth-story window down to the ground. And I think he broke his leg because they had video of the guy. Listen to cut five here. Here's the FBI and Colin McDonald asking for help, catching the fraudster who leapt down, broke his leg as the feds were in hot pursuit. Listen.
2: 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We need your help. 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
1: You know, I see your reaction, Jim, and I agree with you without hearing a word out of your mouth. If you can't spell the word call, don't bother. I guarantee.
3: The other pet peeve. Don't with the www. Nobody, you don't have to do that anymore.
1: It's not required. No. It's funny. Yeah, so, this is Colin McDonald. That was the FBI guy. So here's the assistant attorney general who works for J.D. Vance. Saying this guy's name is Omar. You ready? Cut six. Listen.
4: The man in this video, he is a charged defendant named Muhammad Omar. Muhammad Omar is the man in this video. He is charged, one of the 15 defendants charged in the fraud cases that we have brought today. And I would encourage the public to help turn this man in to face justice for the fraud that he has perpetrated, and now to face the additional charges for seeking to flee from law enforcement and seeking to obstruct justice by virtue of his conduct today.
1: So the best part of the surveillance video that they released is this guy. He's moving very gingerly and slowly. He's hopping on one foot. At one point, he falls over onto the pavement, and then he has to pick himself up, try to figure out a way to get one of his legs up. I think it was his left leg that he busted. It was his right leg that he's hopping on. And he hops out of camera. And I was thinking, as they were saying yesterday, you know, we need your help finding him. I don't think it's going to be that difficult. You know, if this guy's like, he's like Tigger, just like bouncing across the land. You'll see him. You'll recognize him. There he is. Boing, boing, boing. There's the guy. I found him. You call the feds. I think I found the guy. It actually took them no time at all. They found Muhammad Omar yesterday. And it was a big announcement from Cash Patel that he was caught. They said after today's interagency press conference announcing those 15 public health care fraud indictments, Muhammad Omar has now been arrested. He's been charged with health care fraud involving a housing stabilization services company. Housing Stabilization Services Company with fraudulent claims for services not provided and diverting the proceeds for personal benefit. In other words, he's a thief and a gimp. He's both now. And now he's in federal custody. So he's got that going for him. He's had a very busy day yesterday, trying to hop away from the FBI. Luckily, we caught him. There was also a daycare owner that got busted yesterday by the name of Fahima Agay Muhammad. There's another Muhammad. Listen to these. Hey, these are incredible Irish names, aren't they, Jim? So we got another Muhammad busted yesterday, charged Wednesday. This is a female. Fahima, the first name, charged Wednesday with wire fraud and conspiracy to defraud the United States. Prosecutors say that Muhammad was the CEO of Future Leaders Early Learning. Apparently it was spelled correctly this time. A daycare in Minneapolis near George Floyd Square. St. George Floyd. Authorities say Muhammad enrolled the daycare into the federal child nutrition program through Feeding Our Future and falsely claimed to serve thousands of meals at her child care center. Now, if Muhammad was not feeding children, what was she doing with the money? Oh, she was stealing it. That's right. That's the answer. She was stealing the money, and she's been busted. And you know how they found her? You know how the public became very aware of her and how prosecutors became very aware of her? Nick Shirley. Nick Shirley featured her fake daycare in his video, showing off all of the fake daycare operations being run by Somalis in Minnesota, where he would knock. And what was the name of his son in those videos, Jim? Do you remember? It was like little Timmy or something.
3: Joey.
1: Little Joey. He wanted to get little Joey into the daycare centers. He goes, hey, do you have room for little Joey? Could little Joey join you? My son, little Joey, would like to join your daycare. And then all of them seemed like they were allergic to money at that point. That was the only time they've ever pretended to be allergic to money. The rest of the time, they're stealing it. But when it comes to actually being gainfully employed, no, little Joey, no fit here. It wouldn't fit here. They're rejecting little Joey. Poor little Joey. The discrimination against, they assumed a lot about little Joey. I think they assumed his skin color or something, and they said he's not allowed here. Actually, they just didn't want any real kids to have to come there because there was no daycare. There was no daycare at all. They were just stealing the money. And now we're finding out the feds are cracking down on the very people that were in Nick Shirley's video. And in fact, they thanked Nick yesterday. Nick was one of the people that was in the room as they were announcing these prosecutions. And it was Dr. Oz, I think, who said, Nick, will you stand up, Nick? Stand up. Get a round of applause for Nick Shirley because of the work that he did. The guy spent his own money. You know, how much he paid for a camera. He paid for his camera glasses. He had those Meta glasses on, capturing some of the footage. And then he had to pay for security because the left wants to kill him for telling the truth. So, and of course his travel and his food, everything that you would need to do this kind of reporting. But in the end, hopefully he didn't have to spend that much money, and he saved us a ton of money. What a public service. Nick Shirley did great. And now we're prosecuting these people. The Quality Learning Center, the Future Leaders Early Learning Center, getting busted here. Please keep this going. Please keep this going. This is wonderful to see. J.D. Vance actually released a video last night. As I was gathering my notes on the day's affairs, Jim, J.D. Vance very helpfully released a great video summarizing the wins of the day. Here's J.D. Vance last night in a very well-shot video. Did you notice the quality of the video that the White House is producing these days? President Trump has really, really increased the quality of these White House videos. Here's J.D. Vance, Cut 7.
5: Just like all of you, I was shocked last December when I watched Nick Shirley's bombshell investigation of migrant fraud in Minnesota, which called attention to the now infamous Quality Learning Center instead of learning and other schemes across that state. This morning, the ringleader of the $250 million Feeding Our Future fraud scheme in Minnesota was sentenced in federal court to over 40 years in prison, bringing justice to the countless school children and families she had scammed. And on top of that, today, federal law enforcement launched a massive raid in Minneapolis. Across the city, agents have arrested 15 people for suspected fraud that amounted to $90 million. This includes two of the largest Medicaid fraud cases in Minnesota history, as well as the largest autism fraud scheme ever charged by the U.S. federal government. With this action, we're bringing justice to some of America's most vulnerable citizens and justice to the American taxpayer. In 2018, Minnesota tried to provide housing services for the homeless. They estimated that the cost of the program would be $2.5 million a year. By 2024, the program had exploded to $104 million annually, and almost all of that, almost all of it, was because of fraud.
1: Stolen.
5: As a result, the state had to shut down the program and can no longer provide those services to Americans in need. So we've got homeless veterans sleeping on the streets because fraudsters got rich.
1: So if these guys are stealing, fraudsters in the United States, if they're stealing hundreds of billions of dollars a year in things like Medicare, Medicaid spending, let's just say it's $100 billion, just to go through this thought experiment. You know what they're really stealing? I mean, they're stealing, of course, your money, the money that's in your paycheck. They're also stealing your time. Think about it. Every hour you work, you're working for more pay, right? And what happens? What happens if all that money that you're paying to the federal government, a bunch of it's being stolen? How many hours of your life have you worked for that money to be stolen from you? How many hours will you have to work in order to make up for all the money that's been stolen from you by these fraudsters? They're hurting each of us directly. If you're a federal taxpayer in this country, they're hurting you. They're hurting the people who should be receiving these benefits but are not, because the money is being stolen. This behavior is vile. And real consequences should come to these people. Thank God that they're on it. And thank God

0: on fraud for years.
1: You know, we have talked about fraud. We have gotten stories. We've tried to push this forward every way that we can.
0: At the daycare where Shirley showed back up, a stream of children walk inside.
2: You're saying that this is a fraudulent daycare. There's kids being dropped off right now.
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3: they're
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0: A viral video, disputed claims, and their full fallout remains to be seen.
5: CNN stands for Crush the Nation's News. That's what they decided was the story. So Nick Shirley exposes all of this fraud. I mean, you could spend, you don't even have to watch the whole Nick Shirley video. You know how sometimes people release these videos, they're like an hour long, it takes forever for them to finally get to the point. You're like, get to the point. Would you please just show me? The whole video, you could have watched any part of the Nick Shirley video. Every 30 seconds was a new horrific thing, a new indignity, a new insult to the American taxpayer. CNN watched that video and they thought to themselves, how can we keep the fraud going? God bless Nick. I'm glad to see him getting some credit yesterday. He deserves a lot of it. More ahead on The Vince Show.
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1: At you. I realized pretty soon in this job that our job over here was different. We were here to feel the news with you. And I don't know about you, but I sure have felt it.
2: How many millions of dollars did they burn on that show every night?
3: Losing $40 million a year.
2: Were they really losing $40 million a year?
3: Allegedly.
2: It was a loss leader for CBS, you know? That's how they get you in the door. That's, you know, a loss leader is supposed to get you in the door. It's like why a supermarket will sell something at a loss, like one particular product everybody's crazy about, and then they buy the other stuff. That's what a loss leader is. How was Stephen Colbert a loss leader? Like, who was going to CBS for... Nobody. You saw the ratings. It was terrible. He made a joke at his own expense last night, apparently, about that. Because they were riffing about it, and he said something to the effect of Paul McCartney was there or something. Oh, no, it was Neil deGrasse Tyson. The way my mind works. Neil deGrasse Tyson's a very annoying person. You ever notice how annoying that guy is? He's the single most annoying television scientist ever. I have this thought about Neil deGrasse Tyson. If they sent him back in time, if we sent Neil deGrasse Tyson back in time, we got a time machine, we sent him back in time to teach the people of the past the ways of the future, would they kill him for being a wizard or would they kill him for being annoying? The world may never know. but anyway, they made a joke on the show last night about the number one rated show in comedy at that hour. And even Colbert was like, you mean Gutfeld? Yeah, it's Gutfeld. Gutfeld's number one. I don't know. Jim, you got me on Colbert. I wasn't even going to talk about it. I didn't even see it. I was watching a couple of the clips this morning.
3: I can play that for you next.
2: Okay, you can play it for me next. We have some other business to get to, though, which is Blackout Coffee. 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
2: All right, so, yeah, so Colbert's leaving. And they made a joke about how he doesn't even have ratings. Is that what happened, Jim? Okay.
3: Yes.
2: Let's hear it. Jim, I think Jim's, are you arm wrestling with your computer? He is. Who's winning? The computer. The computer's winning. Yeah. But anyway, Colbert on the way out. That's the end? Is that the end of the Ed Sullivan Theater?
3: Apparently so.
2: You know, they bring Paul McCartney in because, you know, I guess part of that is like, remember when the Beatles arrived in America in the Ed Sullivan Theater? And see, Paul McCartney's back. Hey, something worth looking at in the Ed Sullivan Theater again. And that's the end. It's sad, you know, the reason why these shows are ending the way they're ending is not because of Trump. Trump derangement syndrome, maybe, but it's not because of President Trump. Donald Trump didn't shut the lights off on that show. That's not what happened. What happened was you stopped being funny. You just abandoned humor, and you just became an emotionally incontinent whack job. And it's not just Colbert, it's Jimmy Kimmel, it's a whole bunch of them. They betrayed the format. That's what happened. Now, they will chalk it up. Many of these guys will chalk it up just to the changing nature of media consumption. And it's far more diffuse now. There's so many more channels. You can go to the internet. There's a million other places to go. Everyone's not watching. You know, viewing habits have changed. That's all true. All of those things are totally true. But fundamentally, if you have a product worth viewing or listening to, people will seek it out to view it and listen to it. You just betrayed the format. When you became a struggle session for left-wing nonsense, the audience left, and they never came back. And then CBS at some point figured out, we're blowing $40 million a year on this? Yeah, we can stop doing that now. A lot more ahead on The Vince Show. Memorial Day weekend coming up. We've got some things to talk about. 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
8: WMAL News at 2. I'm Scott Lynn. Breaking at this hour, Director of National Intelligence Tulsi Gabbard is resigning.
9: Tulsi Gabbard is resigning effective June 30th because of her husband's recent diagnosis of an aggressive form of bone cancer. This is something that Gabbard says that she cannot continue to manage doing two jobs. So she will continue serving in the role of the Director of National Intelligence, overseeing the CIA, National Security Council, other agencies, but will leave June 30th. Gabbard notified President Trump during a meeting in the Oval Office on Friday. She said, quote, "At this time, I must step away from public service to be by his side and fully support him through this battle."
8: Fox's David Spunt. Kevin Warsh sworn in today as the new chairman of the Federal Reserve. Warsh says he hopes that America can return to prosperity and have its place in the world more secure.
10: "To fulfill this mission, I will lead a reform-oriented Federal Reserve, learning from past successes and mistakes both, escaping static frameworks and models, and upholding clear standards of integrity and performance."
8: His first policy meeting is set for mid-June. The juvenile curfew zones in the district are back.
11: D.C. Mayor Muriel Bowser issued an order declaring a public emergency that lets her extend an 11 p.m. curfew for teens and allows the D.C. police chief to set zones where the restrictions will be in effect starting at 8 p.m. The new emergency order will last 15 days until June 6th, unless it is again extended. Last weekend, a gathering at a D.C. area Chipotle restaurant erupted into fights endangering employees and customers. The D.C. Council has passed new legislation that will give the police chief permanent power to extend curfew zones and hours, but that will not take effect until mid-July. Gernal Scott, Fox News.
8: The sentence is life without parole plus 70 years for 19-year-old Emmetson Zaya. He was convicted in January for the murders of 15-year-old Blake McCray and 16-year-old Michael Robertson at the Mall of Columbia, February 2025. Zaya had testified during his bench trial in January. The shootings were in self-defense. He was also wearing an ankle monitor at the time of the crimes, that for charges from an attempted stabbing. Metro reports that fare evasion on buses is costing the transit agency $50 million a year. Nearly 70% of the riders aren't paying the fare.
12: Calling that completely unacceptable, Metro General Manager Randy Clark says they'll launch a media campaign after the Memorial Day weekend.
13: Digital ads, in-bus ads, paper ads, lots of materials that we're going to be handing out. Your fares pay for the services you get.
12: And Clark says,
13: we're going to have operators go back to quoting the fare, which is very standard across the industry.
12: Clark told the Metro board that operators will not say get off the bus or have any engagement with a fare evader. But their union warns that the fare announcements will put drivers at risk. Matt Coates on WMAL and WMAL.com.
8: An amendment in the works for the district could create almost $7 million per year in revenue. Councilmember Brianna Doe's idea for a 20-cent fee to be added to grocery and food deliveries with the incoming funds headed to support for the city's restaurant owners, food delivery drivers, as well as assistance for the food insecure. Checking your money, the Dow is up 450. The NASDAQ is up 130. 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
8: At 2:05, here's Michelle Murray with the latest from the Hadid Carpet Cleaning Traffic Center.
15: Earlier accident on 95 northbound before the Prince William Parkway cleared, and some delays remain through that area. In Fairfax, there is an accident on westbound 50 at 66. And in McLean, there is an accident that has Towson Road closed in both directions at Lee Mill Road. All earlier Beltway accidents have been cleared, but you will find delays on the outer loop through Bethesda. And again, very heavy from the Springfield Interchange to the Wilson Bridge. Inner loop is jammed from the Dulles Toll Road towards the spur. More delays in 355 over towards New Hampshire Avenue. Now from GarageDoorRepair.com, here's a WMAL Weather Channel forecast.
16: An east breeze and a cold afternoon, at least for this time of year. 60 degrees, the average high 77. Showers scattered around. More showers tonight, 50. Scattered showers, thunder showers tomorrow, 60 degrees. More showers and thunder showers on Sunday and Monday. From the Weather Channel, Ray Stajic, WMAL.
8: Rain across the area, 57 in Fairfax, 58 in Rockville, 60 at Reagan National. 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
16: For this time of year, 60 degrees, the average high 77. Showers scattered around. More showers tonight, 50. Scattered showers, thunder showers tomorrow, 60 degrees. More showers and thunder showers on Sunday and Monday. From the Weather Channel, Ray Stajic, WMAL.
8: Rain across the area, 57 in Fairfax, 58 in Rockville, 60 at Reagan National. I'm Scott Lynn on News Talk 105.9 WMAL.
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0: Rising from the heart of the swamp, a beacon of truth is casting its light. From sea to shining sea, The Vince Show. Here's Vince Colonnaise.
1: All right, 844-484-3872, 844-4 the USA. That's the way to join us today. From coast to coast, from sea to shining sea. Memorial Day weekend 2026, a chance to pause and think about all of those great heroes who have gone before us, who have paid the ultimate sacrifice for our country. I think this is such an important time each and every year. And to help me reflect on Memorial Day weekend, I want to bring in a good friend and somebody who's working very hard for the families of veterans and Gold Star families in particular this weekend. We're thinking about quite a bit. We're joined now by Adam Kincaid. Adam Kincaid is with a great project called Operation Raise the...
2: Yeah, so our family's been doing this for over 20 years or so. Kind of how Operation Raise the Roof started. We're a nonprofit organization focused on keeping our veterans and their families and Gold Star families covered under the roofs of the home they cherish.
1: Yes.
2: We donate completely free roofs, and it's one of the most important things, of course, water, food, and shelter.
1: Yes, that's right. So you went from the roofing business to this great roofing charity. You decided, well, why don't we give back? And that comes in no small part from your father's service in Vietnam, the great Al
2: Absolutely.
1: Kincaid, Vietnam veteran. And as a family, you decided, you know what we want to do? We want to take care of these men and women.
2: Yeah, so you know Dad's story. 68 and 69, Vietnam, Fleet Marine Force, Navy corpsman. You know, he was healing and mending his brothers and sisters in combat. Then growing up, my mom actually ran the United Way in Southern Maryland. So I've been kind of in the realm of volunteering, et cetera, for my whole life. About 10 years ago, we started a program with our company Valor called Operation Raise the Roof. And in 2022, it got wings, formed a nonprofit 501c3.
1: Yes.
2: And since then, we've donated over 30 builds, actually two this week, believe it or not. I don't even know if you know about those before this next event coming up on the 29th.
1: I didn't realize it was two. This has been the pattern, so people know. First of all, they asked me, and I'm very grateful to be on their board of advisors because I really support the mission of this team that you have together. And what they do is, or what is the way it's worked in the past, is every quarter you would find a deserving military veteran. And we're not talking, you know, some senior officer with an immense pension who's, you know, doing really well and became a military contractor and is making bank after service.
2: Right.
1: Now we're talking, you know, guys who need roofs, like people who might be struggling a little bit to afford getting a new roof on the house, desperately need it. And you find these Gold Star families and these veterans and you just put a roof on the house. I mean, I don't know if I could be any more direct than that. You're just putting a roof on
2: yeah.
1: the house. And the nice thing is each quarter, and we all show up together. I've been to a bunch of these. And then you go and you just see these families and they're so thankful. Their eyes are filled with tears. So grateful they've got a new roof. You get the local fire department out there. The police show up. You put a big American flag up. Somebody brings barbecue. It's a party to celebrate these great veterans.
2: Yeah, it is. I mean, you've been to several. A couple really important ones come to mind. Private Carl Knight. He was a World War II veteran. He was actually bedridden when we presented him to let him know that he was going to receive a free roof. And for him, it was kind of like you could almost see it in his eyes. It was kind of like the last thing he wanted to take care of before he, you know, knew what was going to happen soon. And he actually passed away prior to the actual roof donation, the work being done. But it was kind of his last effort or the last thing that needed to be taken care of for his family to keep them warm and dry and secure.
1: Yeah. Now you have, tell me about, how many of these, projects you've been able to do. Give me some of the numbers here, so far, Adam, in terms of these roof donations for Gold Star families and veterans.
2: Yeah. So including the two that we've done this last week, completed one actually yesterday for, Vietnam veteran, Army veteran, Jack Farley. He was in 68, 69. He actually joined, right after Tet Offensive, right before Saigon, in 68. And then we actually completed one along with our friends with Habitat for Humanity, a couple weeks ago for, 1990s, Army Ranger combat veteran Michael Biddle. So we've done now, we've done over 34 bills. I believe we're at 34, 35 nationwide. We've been down.

0: We've been to the Carolinas, of course, all over the East Coast. We have requests nationwide, and we're currently working on a deployment plan to handle those. But roughly $750,000, and you know, an average roof now is close to 20 grand, Vince. It's since COVID and material costs and all this other inflation stuff we know about and you talk about.
1: Yes,
0: roofing is expensive, and it's not something that everybody can afford, especially our older military, and oftentimes they're living on Social Security, some VA disability, which obviously should be a lot more than it is. So we're happy to help where we can, and we want to do more.
1: Does that mean when you say you're looking for partners, you have roofing companies you're working with across the country to fulfill some of these projects? Is that how it's working?
0: Absolutely. One of our good buddies and a great four-star partner, QXO, they're a leading publicly traded building product supplier. And they've been absolutely integral in connecting us with some of their customers and partners on top of monetary donations, which, of course, is so important.
1: Yes.
0: But we have a great network, and we're able to support. Obviously, you know, the funds are the part that's holding us back. But with your help and your listeners' great support, we've seen a lot of support from your listeners here recently, and we really appreciate that. So we think that we're heading in the right direction.
1: You were telling me, just offline here before we had Adam join the show. So this morning on the Vince podcast, which everyone, of course, should be listening to as well, I mentioned this at the tail end of the program that you'd be joining me today. We could talk about Operation Raise the Roof. And that great audience, apparently, Adam, immediately started contributing to put roofs over the heads of veterans and Gold Star families. And that's another point of emphasis here, these Gold Star families, a big one.
0: Yeah, absolutely. Gold Star families, you know, they're the families of our military members who've made the ultimate sacrifice. We work a lot with our Gold Star mothers, especially. Those are some of the, you've been to a couple of those events. I mean, those events are the ones that, all of them are incredibly meaningful, but they really tug on heartstrings. You know, the moms show up in all white. It's really cool. It's actually powerful. You know, it's celebratory. It's a really fun way to celebrate, remember, honor, and especially Memorial Day weekend, man. You know that, like you just mentioned, it's so important to remember what Memorial Day is actually about. You know, it's not barbecues and drinking beers. You know, we have a responsibility to remember those who have sacrificed and given us the freedom that we have. And Gold Star families they're, of course, if you see any Gold Star families, Gold Star moms, Gold Star members this weekend, make sure to reach out to them and let them know how important it is for them to be remembered and never forget their family members.
1: It's an emotional thing. It's such an emotional
0: Absolutely.
1: Thing. And one of the beautiful things about your operation, Adam, again, this is it's opraisetheroof.org, opraisetheroof.org, if you want to help these guys out. You've got a lot of veterans you work with. These guys are a bunch of them who've been forward deployed. They've been at war.
0: Yeah.
1: They've come back.
0: Oh, yeah.
1: And now they're serving here in the United States. They're putting roofs over the heads of their fellow service member or the Gold Star families. The whole thing is just deeply emotional to me.
0: Yeah, I appreciate it, man. And you know, you and I are both kind of military brats, right? I had the honor of your father attending a couple events, and I think for us, outside looking in, it just feels like a meaningful purpose and something that has to happen, offering opportunity to anybody who is willing to potentially give it all. So that's
1: yes.
0: what we do. And, you know, our military members really do bring a unique set of skills, you know, not to sound like Liam Neeson from Taken, but I'll use that line. They do have a unique set of skills, you know. I mean, there's things that I experience. Yeah, there's things that I get to experience working with these guys that lots of business leaders don't get to, and there's a certain amount of faith that they instill that the processes are going to be followed and deadlines are going to be hit. You know, that's always nice.
1: All right. Well, as you mentioned already, Adam, you've over 32 roofs donated now, over $760,000 in donations so far. I just wanted, are you ready to take this to the next level? Because I think that the plan is today we're going to help you do that in a big way. All right.
0: Absolutely, man. Absolutely. And you've already shown to be a great supporter. And I really thank you for that and all of your listeners. Yeah, we're ready. You know, it's just a matter of the donations. And I believe that they will follow.
1: Amen. Yeah, that's they will. OpRaiseTheRoof.org. 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This is, I mean, I don't know if it could get any more literal. You're literally covering America's veterans. We've got them covered. We're putting roofs over the heads of these great veterans and these Gold Star families. Adam, for you, your father, just your whole operation, thank you. God bless you, and have a very blessed Memorial Day, sir.
0: You too, buddy. Appreciate you. See you soon.
1: See you soon. More ahead on The Vince Show.
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0: Churn it up so all the liberals around you finally hear some common sense. The Vince Show.
1: Our thanks again to Adam Kincaid, Operation Raise the Roof. 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
1: As I mentioned to you this past hour, Tulsi Gabbard, the Director of National Intelligence, has issued her resignation. She told the President of the United States today, reportedly in the Oval Office. She wrote a letter that the President has since shared on social media. By the way, Jim, it's signed "With love and aloha, Tulsi Gabbard." Always like that. Always like that about Tulsi. Very charming. In fact, I remember, if my memory serves correctly, I've seen videos of Tulsi and her husband Abraham playing a ukulele and singing Hawaiian music together. It seems like a really sweet relationship. And her resignation is because he is suffering from apparently a rare form of bone cancer, she discloses, and that he faces major challenges in the coming weeks and months. This job is just way too demanding for her to keep doing it and to attend to her husband in what is going to be a difficult time for both of them. So she's going to step down at the end of June, June 30th. She's allowing a little bit of time here for a transition period, but she says that resignation is effective June 30th so she can look after her dear husband. The president posting to Truth Social about this, quote, "Unfortunately, after having done a great job, Tulsi Gabbard will be leaving the administration on June 30th. Her wonderful husband, Abraham," what a great name, by the way, great biblical name. Her wonderful husband, Abraham, has been recently diagnosed with a rare form of bone cancer, and she rightfully wants to be with him, bringing him back to good health as they currently fight a tough battle together. "I have no doubt he will soon be better than ever. Tulsi has done an incredible job, and we will miss her." Her highly respected principal deputy director of national intelligence, Aaron Lucas, will serve as the acting director of national intelligence, President Donald J. Trump. President really grateful for her. You know, I do wonder, Jim, I'm getting email already. There's people emailing me about this bone cancer thing saying, Vince, bone cancer, we've dealt with this. There's these novel treatments. There's also, everyone's very concerned about this announcement that Tulsi has made. And I'm going to make an assumption here that the people around the president, to include the president himself, are very much thinking about this. What can we do? Is there anything we can do to help Abraham out, Tulsi's husband? What is possible here? You think about, you know, we've got RFK Jr. as the Secretary of Health and Human Services. There's no question. That's a guy who really, really thinks every single day about how do we make people healthy? How do we help them navigate out of their illnesses? So my guess is, given I think those two are pretty close, that RFK Jr. is very, very concerned about this. I wouldn't be surprised if Marty McCary continues to be very concerned about this. That man has a generous heart. I know he's just left as the head of the FDA, but there's no question that's the kind of guy who's thinking about this. What can we do? And of course, and the president himself. The president himself, a guy who has, through the years, paused and helped so many struggling people, often without any fanfare whatsoever. We would find out years later that he had made some massive donation to somebody's health cause or to help them out in their moment of need. And the president, we've already heard stories this administration getting medical experts involved to help struggling people with things like these awful cancers. So my guess is that there's plenty of people who really care about Tulsi Gabbard and her husband who are mobilizing right now to see what they can do to help her out as she stays in. She's staying in for this transition period. But again, Aaron Lucas, a lot of questions also coming in. Who's going to take the job next? Because that really does matter. For the moment, according to the president, it's going to be this guy, Aaron Lucas, who is right now the principal deputy director there and will serve as the acting director of national intelligence in the interim. We'll see. This is a Senate confirmed position. The director,
3: so not Rubio.
1: Well, could be. I'm telling you, you know, I think it is funny how many jobs Rubio has, but something's got to give. He can't do that many jobs. No human being can do that many jobs. I know he's got them all, but like, how much time could he possibly be spending at the State Department when he's also the National Security Advisor, when he's also the National Archivist, when he's like running everything? He's running USAID. The guy's got every job on planet Earth. You can't be everywhere. You cannot be everywhere. So much more ahead on The Vince Show, including whatever other breaking news comes to us ahead.
0: Vince Colonnaise.
1: I want you to meet Candace. She's a young woman, unsure about the future of the life growing within her. But after seeing her baby on an ultrasound provided by Preborn, she had a change of heart.
4: The sonogram sealed the deal for me. My baby was like this tiny little spectrum of hope. And I saw his heart beating on the screen. And knowing that there's life growing inside, that sonogram changed my life. I went from just Candace to mom. Thank you to everybody that has given these gifts. You guys are giving more than money. You guys are giving love.
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5: In Laurel, there is an accident on the northbound BW Parkway before 198. That currently blocks the left lane and traffic is jammed through the area. Also, you will find slowing southbound between 198 and 410. Disabled vehicle on 395 northbound before the George Washington Parkway just cleared, but traffic is jammed from 110 to the 14th Street Bridge. In Oxon Hill, there is an accident on southbound 210 at Livingston Road. And in Sea Pleasant, watch out for an accident northbound on Maryland 704 at Addison Road. Now from GarageBoyRepair.com, here's a WMAL Weather Channel forecast.
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1: So all these Republicans who are losing their jobs because we're tired of their crap. President Trump has never been shy. Never been shy about calling out the people who are working against us. And that happened again today with Thomas Tillis, who the president was calling out earlier. And I'm noticing a phenomenon online and among these journalists who don't have editors stopping them from posting to social media. Which is, they think they're making a clever observation. There's a fellow called Jamie Dupree. He's a longtime congressional reporter. And he saw the post that President Trump made about Tom Tillis today, where the president called him weak and ineffective and talked about how the second it was clear that President Trump wasn't going to endorse Tom, that Tom decided to retire rather than get, you know, a primary endorsement or anything against him. He was like, no, I'm out. And he's just been a thorn. Thom the Thorn has been a huge problem in the United States Senate. So the president pointed this out again today. And this guy, Jamie Dupree, posts, every time Trump goes after a Republican lawmaker like this, who is retiring or defeated, it makes it more likely that Tillis, Cassidy, Massidy, et al., and others will find a way to retaliate against Trump in the months ahead. So the clever observation that this guy's making, clever in air quotes, is that this is a big mistake for President Trump to point this out. Because every time he does, it's going to blow up in his face because these people are going to upend his agenda. Now, first of all, these people haven't been doing anything to pass his agenda. So I don't even, it's not like, oh, they were so helpful before, now they're not going to be helpful. But if the reaction to your well-deserved defeat is now you're going to spend the rest of your time in office sabotaging the American people, doesn't that just ratify President Trump's judgment to throw them out of office in the first place? In other words, every time one of these guys tries to like stage some petty, self-interested act of revenge, every time you see that, doesn't that just further prove President Trump's point that they were not in it for the right reasons to begin with? They're not there for you. They're not there for the good of the American people. They're there for their freaking egos. And so clean them out. All the better. In fact, I'd be a little bit sadder if they were fighting for you and doing well and President Trump had just ejected them. They're like, oh, crap, that guy turned out to be a good guy. President Trump got rid of him. He endorsed against him. He encouraged his voters, and they did. They got rid of the guy. Oh, that's too bad. No, that's not the circumstance here. All these guys are proving the president's point, and the media is really going to go with the story like, he should be careful. They've got nothing left to lose. They're going to hurt him. It's amazing. It's amazing how you can take a very important story and then turn it into something completely distorted. Distort it beyond recognition and turn it into attack against Trump. You know what I mean? Really, fundamentally, that's what this is. It's like, man, that Trump, he's such an idiot. He's going after these guys still. And they're really going to hurt him. No, I think the story is how terrible they were to begin with and how President Trump was right to eject them. The great clarifier of our time, you know, on this big anti-weaponization fund the Justice Department's doing, Thom Tillis is among the people who have been whining about this. Here he is doing another childlike tantrum in the last 24 hours. Here's Thom. Listen.
7: These people don't deserve restitution. Many of them deserve to be in prison. But this is, this is just stupid on stilts.
8: Do you think you have colleagues that share the same concerns that you're expressing?
7: Yeah, they do. They need to speak up. I mean, this is beyond the pale. This is not good for my colleagues. There's no one positive thing that could be spun out of this between now and November. This is bad policy, it's bad timing, and it's bad politics.
1: You know, the only thing I agree with Thom there is that those other people should speak up. The rest of them should speak up. 25 Republican senators reportedly. Now, I don't know if this is true or not, but according to one of the congressional outlets, sounds true. Sounds true-ish. 25 Republican senators apparently were raising holy hell yesterday in a meeting with Todd Blanche, screaming at him over all of this. How dare you take care of January 6th detainees? How dare you take care of parents who were tortured at school board meetings? How dare you take care of Christians who've been attacked for practicing their faith? How dare you take care of people who sat outside of abortion mills and sang church hymns? How dare you? That does not serve any corrupt purpose that we would normally be advancing. How dare you? They're screeching. They halted the entire business of the Congress on this basis yesterday. And all I want is their names. Give me their names. I want to know every last one of them. I have my suspicions. You can roll down the list. I'm sure it's a bunch of them who've already been kicked out of retiring. Cornyn or Thom or McConnell. You know, it takes a while to wind McConnell up. I don't know if he talked yesterday. They may have given him the microphone, but it maybe took like 15 minutes for him to finally start saying something. But you know, the usual suspects, I'm sure. But we're watching an all-out panic attack right now from these establishment figures. And I couldn't love it more. I could not love this more. It's just been super great to see. Now, it's, you know, of course, it's perilous. I talked today about this, like, you know, what's going to happen with the Senate? Are Republicans going to lose power in the Senate? And what comes of that if they do? Well, let's just game this out for a second. First of all of the establishment guys, if they're working against us, if they're not passing the Save America Act, it's their fault that they're losing their jobs. This is on them. So we can hold them accountable in this primary phase. Do I want to see Republicans lose the Senate? I absolutely do not. You and I have done a lot more to help them keep the Senate than they have done for themselves. That's just true. Because what we want is the Trump agenda to not just continue. We want it to grow by epic proportions. So I want to grow their numbers in the Senate. I want to have plenty of runway space to get the whole Trump agenda through. I wish we had a supermajority so we could get all of this legislation through, no problem whatsoever. But if the Senate's in peril, it's the Republican senators who are imperiling it. Now, if we keep the House and we lose the Senate, that forecloses impeachment. Can't impeach without the House. The House is where impeachments start. The Senate does convictions. some of these Republican senators. Bill Cassidy comes to mind, voted to convict Donald Trump when the left would bring these stupid impeachments forward. So there's that. What can Democrats do with the Senate? Well, they would have control of the committees. They could launch endless investigations, endless subpoenas. They could try and really hamstring the Trump administration, what's left of it. They would do a lot of damage. They would do a lot of damage. They would figure out ways to do damage at the expense of the American people. I don't want to see that at all. The thing that brings me joy is that we're cleaning out the people who are working against us. But that does not mean I'm happy that this means we're going to have a very tough fight for the Senate this year. I'm not happy about that at all. In fact, the whole reason I'm talking about this is because I'd like to avoid that fate. All you had to do was pass the Save America Act. That's it. If you had done that, you know how nice this would be right now? The president wouldn't be barking at these guys. He'd be elated. He'd be celebrating them. They couldn't even do that. They didn't even try. They didn't even try. John Thune said, I don't have the votes. What do you mean you don't have the votes? How hard did you work for them? He never gave us a report on that. How about you take it to the floor? Mike Lee said you could take it to the floor. You just start the debate. They never did. They never did. They did a show. They brought some people to the floor to give speeches, but that was not invoking the speaking filibuster. It was not trying to bring this to a final vote and forcing Democrats, forcing Cory Booker, forcing every last one of these idiots to stand up, attempt to give two speeches to stop it. It's just an endless parade of excuses for why they can't do the work that we need them to do. And so we're going to get rid of you. Does John Thune have any rationale for why he should continue to be the leader of the Republican Senate? Is there any justification for why that guy should continue to have that job when he can't even get the guys to fund Border Patrol and ICE by a simple majority vote? No, thank you. No, and as Jim's looking for a gap in my never-ending barrage of words, no. What's the rationale for that? I don't get it. Look, we replaced McConnell, and Thune was supposed to be the compromise guy. Like, okay, everybody kind of likes him. You can tell Trump likes him. You can tell. There's a reason President Trump has held his fire. But I am really tired of waiting for President Trump to unload on him, too, aren't you? Don't you want to see the Truth Social post to end all Truth Social posts?
9: Yes!
1: Yes! It's time. Come on, Mr. President. Maybe after he settles up in Iran. We'll deal with the Iranian regime first and their gay deformed supreme leader, and then we will get to John Thune. Because this can't continue at all. And the president today, you know, is hitting the Save America Act again. Let me talk about Iran with you for a moment. Iran, this week we've heard from the president a couple times on this issue. He did say that we are at what appears to be a binary point. There's a fork in the road that's arriving this week, and it looks like it's arriving this weekend. And the key is, do we get a deal with the Iranians? Do we have a massive breakthrough? And remember, what does the president want? Denuclearize. Everything else is negotiable. You get rid of those nukes, though. That's the mandate. And in fact, I told you earlier this week, there was a Reuters report claims that the Iranians said that their red line is, well, we've got to keep the enriched uranium, but everything else is on the table. I'm like, well, that's not going to work, is it? That's not going to work. What's President Trump's red line? Get rid of the uranium. What's the Iranian red line, reportedly? Keep the uranium. Yeah, that's not going to work. More of you are going to die if that's your position. So maybe step back from that position, psycho Iranian regime. It turns out, though, the White House said that that was a false report, that Reuters report was untrue, that the negotiations are very real. And the president has sounded as optimistic as we've heard him this week, that they have a very real negotiation underway. Now, say your prayers that they can stick the landing. You want this to be right. You want this to be great. And the president undoubtedly is pursuing an endgame where they don't have any nuclear material at all. We get rid of all of it. But the other option is this could lean towards military strikes again. The United States says, if the president says, I'm done being strung along, you never play a game of rope-a-dope with me. Never. We're going to have new strikes on you. So things can get very interesting this weekend. And I'm looking at Truth Social. And the president of the United States commenting on the fact that his boy, Don Jr., his son, is set to get married this weekend. The report is that he's having a private wedding in the Bahamas. And in fact, the president was asked about this week. Are you going? Are you going to be at the wedding?

0: from the White House to go to the Bahamas for a wedding, I'm going to get beat up by the fake news and vice versa. And so here's the update from the president. And Jim, tell me if I'm reading. My son, Don Jr., and the newest member of the Trump family, his soon-to-be wife, Bettina, by the way, lovely woman. I've been in the room with these two. She's a lovely woman. He found a very lovely woman to marry. Bettina, circumstances pertaining to government and my love for the United States of America do not allow me to do so. I feel it is important for me to remain in Washington, D.C., at the White House, during this important period of time. There's the word important twice in a single sentence. Congratulations to Don and Bettina, President Donald J. Trump. All right, so no doubt disappointing news for Don Jr. Is something doubly important happening this weekend?
1: Apparently, according to two sources we trust, he is going to New York right now, but he has canceled his trip to Bedminster this weekend.
0: Oh, he also had a trip originally scheduled for Bedminster?
1: Yes.
0: So he's neither going to the Bahamas for the private wedding, nor to Bedminster. His weekend plans have changed. And he said that he has to stay in D.C. twice in a single sentence because of something important. I would stay close to your news delivery device this weekend. That's what I would recommend. More ahead on The Vince Show.
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4: Yes, have a wonderful Memorial Day weekend. It's gonna be a good one. Oh, it'd be rainy in our area though, Jim, around the nation's capital. Kind of annoying. We wanted to go to the pool. You know, like a lot of people for Memorial Day, we wanted to go to the pool, and it's now gonna be raining all weekend. I told my producer, Josh, this morning, I was like, I don't know. He's like, are you still going to try and grill? I was like, I think so. So if I'm grilling in the middle of a thunderstorm, we'll capture video of that for you and we'll share it. You got to grill,
5: meat
4: baby.
5: Meat will be smoked this weekend.
4: No matter what. Your weather should be okay, right?
5: Or is it going to be? We got chances of rain as well, but, you know, I'm going to take the chance.
4: In the Dallas, Fort Worth area. Okay, all right. Well, you should take the chance. Jim, no matter what you do, it's going to be delicious. 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
4: You know, I don't know if you saw the podcast this morning, Jim, but there was a moment where the clips are already going around the internet, and now I'm filled with a slight amount of regret because I don't like seeing my face that closely. But there's a moment where I leaned into the camera and I offered the Senate a bunch of advice on how to keep their jobs. And I just kept saying over and over, pass the Save America Act. And then I told them, shut up. Don't ask me any questions. Just pass the Save America Act. Just shut up. Pass the Save America Act. And that is the secret. It turns out the secret in American politics, this is like when we were talking about the DNC autopsy yesterday. You ready for the secret? If you actually want to appeal to voters, do what voters sent you to Washington to do. And if you fail to do that, if we have a functioning election system, you will be thrown out. That's the game. And now this awful clip's going around the internet of me telling the Senate what to do. And I'm like, oh, my face is on that. I want to see that. You're looking at that all Memorial Day weekend. You got another notification on social media. It's on my ugly mug. No. You know what you should dwell on? Forget my ugly mug. Our heroes, the people who paid the ultimate sacrifice. It's Memorial Day weekend. I hope you have a very blessed one. We're going to be off Monday. I'll be back with you Tuesday right here on The Vince Show. 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
8: WML News at 3. I'm Scott Lynn. The country's top intelligence official is stepping down next month.
9: The Director of National Intelligence, Tulsi Gabbard, is resigning, she says, to be with her husband, who was diagnosed with an extremely rare form of bone cancer. Gabbard says her last day is expected to be June 30th. Her tenure as DNI has been marked by declassifying millions of pages of government files on the assassinations of President Kennedy and his brother, former Attorney General Robert Kennedy. She also released files she says shows Obama administration officials politicized intelligence about Russian election interference. A former member of Congress, Gabbard ran for president as a Democrat in 2020. At the White House, Jared Halpern, Fox News.
8: Kevin Warsh was sworn in today as the new chairman of the Federal Reserve, replacing the outgoing chair, Jerome Powell. President Trump congratulating Warsh on his new role and praising him for his experience, adding that he will restore confidence in the Fed. President also says he wants Warsh to lead a quote-unquote independent Federal Reserve. In brief remarks, Warsh says he intends to fill the role with energy and purpose.
10: And while I'm not naive about the challenges we face, I believe, Mr. President, these years can bring unmatched prosperity that will raise living standards for Americans from all walks of life.
8: After a lapse, juvenile curfews are back in the district.
11: Mayor Muriel Bowser has declared a public emergency to allow for the use of juvenile curfew zones and impose earlier curfew hours on weekends. This comes after last weekend's giant brawl at a Chipotle in Navy Yard. At the time, the previous emergency legislation had expired. So this new order will remain in effect through June 6th.
8: 7 News' Michelle Marsh, a Howard County Council candidate, is catching heat for what she considers to be a legit campaign expense.
12: My name is Jessica Nichols, and I am a very proud educator.
13: Nichols, a former county teacher of the year, spent
12: spent nearly $1,400 on new clothes she says she needed for her campaign. She claims state election officials cleared the purchase, but critics call it a misuse of campaign funds. Under state law, candidates must be able to provide a rationale for such purchases. Nichols says she's an underpaid teacher and she needed the clothes because she lost a significant amount of weight in the past year. No matter what happens, she'll have to shop again. State law dictates she discard the clothes once the campaign's over. John Matthews on WMAL and WMAL.com.
8: The 911 call made for NASCAR driver Kyle Busch has been released after his passing yesterday. Busch was reportedly in a race simulator when he collapsed and was brought to a North Carolina hospital.
13: I've got an individual that's shortness of breath, very hot, thinks he's going to pass out, and is producing a little bit of blood, coughing up some blood.
8: The 41-year-old was a two-time Cup champion and a future NASCAR Hall of Famer with 234 victories across all three NASCAR National Series. He leaves behind his widow, Samantha, and their two children. Checking your money, the Dow is up 356, the NASDAQ is up 83. WMAL News Time 3:03, traffic and weather next, then the Derek Hunter Show on News Talk 105.9 WMAL.
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16: There's still accident activity on the Baltimore-Washington Parkway northbound before 198. That blocks a left lane and traffic is jammed from NASA Goddard. In McLean, Talston Road is still closed in both directions at Lee Mill Road due to a serious accident. And in Fairlakes, there is an accident now reported on the Fairfax County Parkway northbound before 66. And in Alexandria, there is an accident on Fortson Road near Sherwood Hall Lane. Traveling on 66 westbound, look for delays in Roslyn between Spout Run and Sycamore Street. More delays westbound between the Beltway and 123 and between Route 28 and Centerville towards Business 234. Now from GarageDoorRepair.com, here's a WMAL Weather Channel forecast.
17: Wet weather in store this weekend. Rainfall amounts could run 1 to 3 inches, with most of the rain falling Saturday, Sunday, and still, though, a chance even on Memorial Day. Tonight, rain showers at times, a low of 50. Areas of rain and some thunder possible throughout the day Saturday. Could be some heavy downpours. Same setup for Sunday. Areas of rain and thunder. Highs on Saturday in the low 60s only. Sunday's high, a little warmer, low to mid-70s. I'm meteorologist Mark Thibodeau from the Weather Channel on WMAL.
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18: WMAL. Hello, everybody, and welcome to The Derek Hunter Show. And I know what you're thinking. I have been where you, dear friends, are right now. You tune in to your favorite show. And you're all ready. Maybe you're sitting in some of that traffic trying to beat the heat, beat the traffic, taking a shortcut. You say, who is this voice? So I, right off the bat, am intruding in your ears, but I can tell you that unlike the usual DC sense, I am actually a friend of Derek Hunter. My name is Dean Carianis, and don't worry, you won't be asked to spell it later. You just have to listen. You don't have to spell. You can find me at HistoryDean on Twitter if you choose to. I am a columnist at the New York Sun. I was a longtime member of Rush Limbaugh's highly overrated staff. And because I was a member of that staff, I confused the 3 hours that Derek shows on with the three golden hours that Rush made the golden hours. Those used to be the dead hours before Rush Limbaugh, noon to three. And so I had my guest call in now. His name is Jeff Gottesfeld. And because Jeff was nice enough to go through the trouble of getting a landline phone so he could sound his best for all of you, which is something that's very important to me as a broadcaster, I decided to bring Jeff on right now rather than try to have him call back again. He's here not to add a guest on top of a guest, not because he is going to shill books. I would not intrude on Derek's audience that way, although he is an author. It's because he can add something. He can talk about the books that he has written, and one of them is going to be featured by Usha Vance in the Children's Storytime Hour, but I'll let him tell you all about that. Jeff, thank you for coming on.
19: It's a pleasure to be with you. Thank you for inviting me.
18: Well, thanks for knowing how to tell time, because it's kind of important in the radio business, and we have clocks everywhere, and yet I somehow blew the time to bring you on to talk about Honor Flight. That's one of your books here for kids, really unique in the field of children's literature. And I don't say that again because I'm just shilling for you. But that's talking about veterans. And I realize Memorial Day is not Veterans Day. And I know that gets people, including me, worked up. More so, I thought of you for 21 Steps, Guarding the Tomb of the Unknown Soldier, because I interviewed you about that in our chat for the History Author Show, which people can go find that either on YouTube, watch the show, I produce those up, or they can have me ask some questions of you just audio only on the podcast for the History Author Show. But you not only wrote the book, and I know a lot of authors just blow through the book, and then you have Matt Tavares, who did these wonderful illustrations. These books really mean something to you. So tell us, as we're heading into the Memorial Day weekend here, tell us about your work and tell me how you connect with those kids, because I want to talk a little bit today about how it's our responsibility to teach the next generations, because the schools sure aren't doing it, and they'll live their whole lives thinking this is just some three-day weekend.
19: You know, it's an unlikely thing that I would be in this arena. Growing up in Bergen County, New Jersey, during the Vietnam era, my attitude and stance toward the American military was disdainful at best. And I am being polite here. But you know, I grew up and I traveled and I lived around America, and I came to see the United States military as the greatest fighting force for good that I think the planet has ever known. And I, when I say ever, I mean ever. So then, you know, with that recognition and what I'm doing, writing for kids, it somehow feels like it has devolved to me to write on these subjects. I mean, Dean, The Tomb of the Unknown Soldier was around for 100 years before my book came out in 2021. The Honor Flight program has flown 329,000 vets from around the country, all with Guardians, all for free, to D.C. They've been doing it since 2005, and it's like somehow this is now my responsibility. You know, I embrace it, but these books are outliers in the world of children's literature.
18: And what you say there about it being the veterans reminds me of something so important, and that is, I think when we hear a lot of these figures, we hear, well, there's so many dead, X number, and then there's so many who are casualties. And I know in my mind, when I was youthful and I guess naive, and still today it lingers, you think that must mean those people get better, those soldiers get better. And we know that that's not the case. We know, for instance, that there's, I think the number has trended down a little in recent years, but it's still something like 18 military veterans take their own lives. And that's partly because they carry that weight of being the survivors, survivor guilt. And we talk about Memorial Day, we can't not talk about the men who made it home. I've interviewed some guys from the Battle of the Bulge, one of the survivors of the Pearl Harbor attack, both passed away now. And they carried the weight of that. And I feel that because people enjoy making that little distinction, this isn't Veterans Day, we miss out on an opportunity to read a book like Honor Flights. We miss the opportunity to think about something like 21 Steps, your other book. And we forget that that honors, to see us honoring the fallen helps some of the veterans that are still with us who say, boy, I don't think anyone's ever going to remember the guy who died right next door to me or right next to me in that foxhole.
19: It's absolutely true. There was a, there's

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6: That song that you're listening to is Remembrance Day, which I felt was appropriate for talking to Jeff Gottesfeld. That's Mark Knopfler of Dire Straits fame, and wrote this song, and all proceeds go to the Poppy Appeal of the Royal British Legion. And I wanted to make one little remark about buying these books, and that's that a lot of people don't feel connected to the American culture. We've been pushed with multiculturalism and told that no country is special, and then that very quickly devolved into every other country is special, and our culture, we don't even have a culture. And you can't connect people to a history when they're told it's not their history, or that it's all bad history, or that all those men that are lying in those graves are, I don't know what you say, wasted lives. I just hate to hear that, even about the Vietnam War, which is some whole other thing that we can get into. But the popular, it's really a myth that, oh, it was lost, and that they wasted their lives for nothing. And I think that if you're not connected to that, and so many of us live our lives on screens, and we live our lives without talking even to our neighbor, how can we be expected to connect with people who lost their lives in service to the country? But it's a good weekend to remember that the reason we have that freedom to be disengaged, to sit playing, I don't know, what do the kids play these days? Candy Crush? Snakes? I'm a little outdated. Atari 2600? I think they play all that because of the sacrifices of the people who died, who chose to storm those beaches at Normandy, who fought at the Battle of Bladensburg, prevented President

0: Madison from being slaughtered. Even though that was a loss, it slowed them down. We know of the Enterprise, right? The Japanese kept thinking they sank the USS Enterprise in the Pacific, and they didn't. And so I wanted to end the show with this, but I'm happy to start with it now. In the meantime, we'll just keep rolling right along here. My name is Dean Karyanis, and you know the number if you want to call in and chat with me today. That is 888-630-9625.
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3: WMAL News at 3:30. I'm Scott Lynn. Tulsi Gabbard has resigned as President Trump's Director of National Intelligence, saying she needs to leave office as her husband battles cancer. She becomes the fourth cabinet official to depart during President Trump's second term. In her resignation letter, which she did post on social media, Gabbard said she told the president she would leave her job on June 30th. The president did oversee in the White House swearing in of the new Federal Reserve chair. Mr. Trump said today that he'd like new Fed chair Kevin Warsh's help in stimulating the economy, even as the president did emphasize the nation's central bank would remain independent. U.S. Secretary of State Marco Rubio says, quote unquote, slight progress has been made during talks with Iran. Secretary Rubio made the comment today as Pakistan's army chief traveled to Tehran in a renewed effort to mediate a peace deal, and uncertainty loomed over whether war will resume. WMAL Sports, the Nats are in Atlanta for the weekend. Orioles are home to Detroit. NBA's Western Final switches to San Antonio with the Spurs and Oklahoma City even at 1. The NHL's Western Final continues. Las Vegas is up 1-0 at Colorado. Traffic and weather are next.
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0: That's right, $200 a day plus expenses, the Rockford Files. Good old Jimmy Rockford. Oh, gosh, he got hit over the head so many times, you can't tell me that he didn't have... he had some severe migraines after that one. And they're doing a reboot, which his daughter is quite worked up about. She thinks it's going to be great. Worked up in a good sense. I've spoken with her a little bit on X at History Dean. See how I slipped that in there without nagging you about my social media handles? Because I prefer the medium of radio. I was raised in it. I always said I never really wanted to work in radio. I wanted to work for Rush Limbaugh, and he really gave us all a love for it. Speaking of the mediums that we have, the various media, let's play a clip of Paul McCartney, he of the British Invasion, on Stephen Colbert's last show. And yes, Colbert, come on. I even have DeSantis. One day wakes up and says DeSantis. People just, or Kamala Harris, she can't get her first name right either. So I go with Colbert because in the Greek language, you have to pronounce every letter that is there. And he has a T. But here he is with Paul McCartney on his farewell, his swan song.
12: We're young kids and we're sort of full of ourselves.
2: You were 21, right?
12: Yeah, something like that.
2: Yeah.
12: Yeah. But, it was very exciting.
2: What was your first impression of America itself being over here? Had you been over before that?
12: No.
2: Okay.
12: So it was, we're America, you know? And
2: yeah, I know, but I'm you American. Know. But as a boy from Liverpool.
12: Yeah, it was, well, you know.
2: What'd you expect?
12: America's where all the music we loved came from. Mm-hmm. All the rock and roll, the blues, and the whole thing, even going back to the Fred Astaire, it was all from America. So that's what we thought. America was just the land of the free, mm-hmm. the greatest democracy.
2: Mm-hmm. Mm-hmm. Yes.
12: That was what yes. it was.
2: Yep, yep. That was it, yeah.
12: Still is, hopefully.
2: Yeah, sure.
0: Now, if Stephen Colbert had done his entire career with that tone, if he carried forward the spirit of that book that he wrote, America, said now available in book form, if he'd carried that forward, he would have had a larger audience. He wouldn't, and don't believe people that tell you, if you make money, they're not going to fire you. It's because the show's ratings were not good. It just wasn't worth being a lost leader anymore. And he could have had more success. And the guy, I know, this is another thing that I learned over the years. I don't say, when I write a column, I don't write what everyone else is saying. And so I'll give Colbert, I'll even say Colbert this time. That's kind of fun to say those French, Colbert. And he did a short-lived series called Our Cartoon President. And it was funny. And you know what? It did what we used to do on the old Rush Limbaugh television show days. It made fun of everybody. And you know what? That's why you probably never heard of it, because you're not allowed to make fun of their sacred cows. You're only supposed to, and believe me, President Trump came in for his share, but it was surprising to see them make fun of somebody like Joe Biden, like Kamala/Kamala Harris, like Nancy Pelosi, like Cory Booker. And he's going to have to adjust to that. We'll see. Maybe when things shift, he's going to find another job somewhere. But as for the democracy, we all like to laugh about this. Supposedly there's a threat to democracy out there. Let's go to a little different part of the left coast, as it is called, to Karen Bass. This is soundbite number two.
8: Councilmember Hugo Soto-Martinez, who has endorsed you, he wants to explore ways to let non-citizens vote in city elections. I know that there are some cities that already do this, but, you know, politics is all about timing. With Donald Trump in the White House, is this the right time for Los Angeles to go down this path?
13: Well, I think we need to explore it. Now, I've not seen exactly what he's calling for. I have a little familiarity of what happens in other cities. And, for example, some cities will allow people to vote in, like, city council and school board elections because they pay local taxes. But they are not necessarily undocumented. They might be here completely legally, but have not finished the citizenship process. So we'll wait and see.
0: Well, did that send a shiver down your spine? Did that make you have a weird feeling in your, I don't know, down by the cockles of your heart? Maybe lower than the cockles, the whole cocular area that you have. You might have felt a shiver because we hear so much democracy, the sacred vote. People who aren't citizens shouldn't be voting. I took my wife when she's now a recovering Canadian, Kathy, and I took her with me to vote the first time she came here. She came here legally. I have experience with this whole process. And they said, oh, do you want to vote? Aren't you going to vote? And she said, no, I'm Canadian. And they said, well, you can vote anyway. I was like, what? You're not supposed to tell her that. And that would have canceled out my vote. Not that I think we would have voted that much differently, but a lot of couples do. And you want to talk about that little chuckle there. Well, hopefully it is still the same democracy. Well, how about that? That's a threat to democracy. There's so many things going on that threaten our democracy. There are people who refuse to accept the results of elections when they lose. And I know that's only supposed to be Donald Trump, who did leave the White House at his appointed hour. But boy, you have this mentality now. I don't know if it's that people don't watch sports or, as I was talking about, with Jeff Gottesfeld, that they don't have the life experience, but there's always some excuse. There's always some nefarious reason if people lose an election. And that's not particularly modern. I interviewed an author who wrote a book, Eichen McCarthy. And I said, well, how could they have hated Eisenhower? It's Eisenhower. The guy was an iconic general. He was barely a Republican. Both parties wanted him to run. And this author told me that the reason was he beat their golden child. He beat their Adlai Stevenson, whose grandfather had been a vice president under Grover Cleveland. And he was an academic. He was one of the, tweed arm elbowed guys. And they never forgave him for it, Ike. Ike was just this farmer from Kansas. What business did he have being president? And I could not believe it. I was so naive that I couldn't even get my brain around that when I spoke with this author. His name, by the way, is David A. Nichols. You can find that at historyauthor.com if you care to listen, because there's another slander against Ike that, he just let McCarthy run roughshod. And he did not, but he used the hidden hand. He didn't want to elevate him. And that's how a lot of people are. They can't look at somebody like a Stephen Colbert, and they make it very hard. I understand that, and admit that they are funny. And then look at them and say, well, they lost their way. It's not the most important thing in the world. It's not going to be this big victory party that the guy is gone. Hey, TV shows get canceled all the time. I don't understand this current mentality. If you don't go see the movie that they like, the woman who's going to be starring in Supergirl did this now. She's criticizing the ex-patients, just criticizing the ex-pages, rather the accounts that are attacking her as being a bad, or just criticizing her, not even attacking, a good Supergirl. Some of them are Christian dads, she says, which I guess disqualifies their opinion. That's not how you treat the audience. If some of you are calling in right now to say this Dean guy stinks, now I'll evaluate your opinion. I'll listen to you. Give me your opinion. But it's my job to be entertaining. That's Hollywood's job, too. Make things people like. And you know what else? Sometimes there's movies like It's a Wonderful Life, like The Wizard of Oz, that are considered classics today. They're beloved around the world. We all can quote lines from them. At the time, they were bombs. People coming out of World War II, speaking of Memorial Day, they didn't want the happy-go-lucky message. And the novella that was written for, well, let's see. He just sent it out as a Christmas card, the guy who wrote the novella. Very short. He was a fellow Rutgers University graduate. And he sent it out, and nobody wanted to publish it. So he published it himself, sent it out as a Christmas card. Ends up becoming one of the most legendary movies of all time. So if you put out a movie or a TV show now, and it doesn't hit, and people don't like it, don't yell at them. Don't get mad at them. And that's the same thing with democracy. I use that Joe Biden quote every chance I get. I hang it around his neck. You can't only love your country when you win. Now, he was saying that thinking he was going to be the one who won. But he said it nevertheless. And it's the right sentiment, nevertheless. And you don't get that from a Karen Bass. Now, well, if the people vote the wrong way, the electorate's wrong, we have to change the electorate. That's not how things work in the United States of America. And yet, it's how things are working. It's not supposed to be. It's not constitutional. But that's what they've got going. And they'd love to do it even more. Why not let the whole world vote in our elections? Don't give them any ideas. If you don't think that's what the One World Court is for, or the International Criminal Court, I should say, or Brussels, or the United Nations, we should let other countries tell us how to live our lives. Let's read it. Let's play another clip here. This is from Chuck Schumer yesterday on Capitol Hill. Along these same lines, this is cut number 3.
14: Republicans are in complete disarray. They're at each other's throats.
0: Oh, almost got it.
14: And the American people are suffering for it. Republicans are divided over things that Americans don't want, but Democrats are united around things that the people do want. For us to lower their costs, rein in the chaos, fight the corruption that is endemic to this administration. Mm. Republicans have tied themselves up in knots and torn each other to shreds over Trump's brazenly corrupt slush fund for his billionaire cronies and January 6th insurrectionists. They have soiled their reputation by fighting to fund Trump's billion-dollar ballroom at taxpayer expense. And all the while, Republicans haven't lifted a finger to lower Americans' costs.
0: Now, if I was Derek, I'd probably say I have a finger for Chuck Schumer, but I am going. I shouldn't make fun. I shouldn't take a shot at the regular host when he's nice enough to invite me into guest host. But don't you love that? Republicans are at each other's throats. I don't have any. Do you all of you out there feel like you're at each other's throats, that you're in your throats? To me, as a political animal, a person who's worked a little bit on some campaigns, who's been reading this and watching this kind of thing forever. Boy, Chuck Schumer, how far the guy has fallen. He used to be able to deliver a hack partisan speech like this, as I hack, in his sleep. They used to say the most dangerous place for you to be in this city was between Chuck Schumer and a television camera. And now this, he doesn't even sound like he believes these words. He's got the substance. He's got all the demagoguing right there. But his heart is just not in it anymore. His heart is not in it. And this whole thing, people see what they're seeing. And he has legitimate topics. Here's some things he may make some hay on. This chaos thing that they've talked about from the very beginning with President Trump. There's a lot of people that love the chaos. Karl Rove described it as people want somebody to throw a brick through the plate glass window into the living room of the establishment. And I remember at the time, whoever it was asked him, why don't you tell Jeb Bush that? And he said, well, I don't know. I'm not running Jeb Bush's campaign. But that's what people look at a disruptor as. That's what they looked at Bernie Sanders as. In that case, it was the Democratic Party establishment. Throw a brick through their window. People like that. There's a lot of people. He may say nobody does, Chuck Schumer, but he's off. But helpfully, Chuck Schumer offered some solutions. You'll hear him here in soundbite number 4.
14: Trapped in a corner by their own president, Republicans have their backs to the wall with no way out, nowhere to hide, no end in sight. The only way for Republicans to get out of this box is to stop backing the slush fund. Stop pushing the ballroom, and as soon as we get back, join Democrats in fighting to lower Americans' costs on health care, on housing, on power, on child care, and on so much else.
0: Nowhere to run to, baby. I didn't know whether to open singing or to say nobody puts baby in a corner, nobody puts Trumpy in a corner. All these things, the thing that has been blown up, and the reason I think they really hate President Trump, is the guy did disrupt all of this. And this goes for the Republican establishment, too. Bill Kristol can't sell tickets to his cruises anymore. So he's just completely against the guy. But there's always been this strain of Americans that likes a disruptor. Somebody that comes in and, yeah, they may cause a bunch of damage, but you know what? They carry the ball to the end zone. A guy like Mark Bavaro for the New York Giants. He would drag half of the other team along with him and not care and just do it. And there's always going to be something very, very attractive about that. And nobody seems to get it. Even a guy who knows Trump, like Chuck Schumer does not get it somehow. And I love at the end there, their only choice is to come and become Democrats and agree with us. Oh, wow. So if one party just agrees totally with the opposition party and we have one party government, I guess that's democracy. They don't even acknowledge that possibly some people voted for the other candidate because they preferred him or they didn't like your candidate, like this autopsy that the Democrats did of their 2024 campaign. And by the way, was that democracy to just shove in a candidate that nobody voted for, that didn't win any primary votes? I had somebody be very angry with me one day on Twitter and say, she was on his ticket. Well, there's no tickets in the primaries. You run as yourself in the primaries. That's just how it works. And it's fine if they wanted to do that. They thought they had no other choice. They had to dump Biden. But come to the American people. I mentioned going through the immigration process with my wife. I never once saw any politician go to Newark, New Jersey, for instance, where we had to go. At 2:30 in the morning, people start lining up to get in without an appointment, to work on their immigration status, to get through this labyrinth of laws and rules and regulations. I never once saw John McCain down there. I never once saw Hillary Clinton down there. I never saw them say, hey, we're going to let people cut in line. Because you know what? These are people from all over the world, and I never saw anybody cut in line. There was one guy, they all called him Spike because he looked like Spike Lee. He would show up at 2 o'clock in the morning and sell his spot in line for $20. Rates may have gone up. Nobody cuts in line. And to not even acknowledge that, to just say everybody who disagrees with me that we should throw open the borders is just an evil, rotten person. They're all racist. Well, you see in a lot of people that escape from countries like Venezuela, like Cuba, like the former Soviet Union, like Iran, they hate it. Or should I say Iran? I want to sound a little bit like I'm uneducated, but oh, however you pronounce it is fine. But you realize that people don't care about that. They don't care about us. And Trump, whatever people want to say about him, even if you think he doesn't, you don't get to pick your opponent if you're in politics. He is somebody that gives the impression of caring about things that regular people do. And incidentally, that's why Joe Biden lined up really well with him, because he was another guy. You never knew what the heck the guy was going to say. And this is why Trump ends up yanking some of these boring politicians, even Republicans that he goes to campaign with. Because like Chuck Schumer, they sound old and yesterday, and they don't sound sincere. And you could tell they're reading off of a sheet. It doesn't sound like it's coming from anywhere near the aforementioned cocular area. It's just how it is. Well, I think we have time now for another break. We got one coming up here. This is a new format for this little gray rabbit, but am I right about that? All right.
15: In Laurel, there is an accident on northbound 95 before the Patuxent River Bridge, and that has traffic jam from the Intercounty Connector. Southbound side is heavy from 212 to the Beltway. In Virginia on 95, a couple of accidents to watch out for. One is northbound before US 17 in Spotsylvania. Two left lanes blocked there, and traffic is jammed from Mud Tavern Road. And a crash now reported in Quantico, northbound on 95 after the Marine Corps Base Quantico exit, exit 148. Delays continue northbound in towards Woodbridge and Lorton in towards Newington. Southbound is slow from the Beltway to the Franconia Springfield Parkway, and more delays from Lorton heading in towards Woodbridge and from the Centerport Parkway towards 17 in Spotsylvania. Now from GarageDoorRepair.com, here's a WMAL Weather Channel forecast.
16: Keep the rain gear handy and maybe even a jacket over the next couple of days. It's going to be chilly. 60 today, scattered showers with a nice breeze. Tonight, 50 scattered showers, 40s, suburbs. Saturday, a few showers, maybe a thunderstorm late, 60 degrees. More showers and thundershowers for Sunday and Monday. From the Weather Channel, meteorologist Ray Stajic on WMAL.
0: It's 60 degrees Fahrenheit.
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0: You notice I said Fahrenheit, because all great Americans work off of Fahrenheit. That's how we like it. We like Fahrenheit. And also, I want to give a special shout out to that Hadid Carpet Cleaning Traffic Center, because as a former veterinary technician, let me tell you, if you think you've cleaned a floor, and this is not a paid endorsement, but I thought of it the other day because we walked into one hotel room, my wife and I, and it smelled like a cat had been there. And just remember, an animal's sense of smell is much stronger than ours is. And it also relates to all this political stuff because you want to really be able to understand what other people are seeing, hearing, reading, and understanding. So we'll get back to that right after the news here at the top of the hour.
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5: WMAL News at 4. I'm Scott Lynn. A resignation from the cabinet today as Director of National Intelligence, Tulsi Gabbard, is stepping away to stand with her husband as he battles a rare form of bone cancer. Her last day on the job is June 30th. President Trump posting on Truth Social, quote, Tulsi has done an incredible job and we will miss her. Virginia Senator Mark Warner offering that Tulsi Gabbard and her family, her thoughts are with her as her husband battles cancer. Anyone who has watched a loved one go through a serious illness understands the toll it takes. I wish him strength and hope for a full recovery in the difficult days ahead. I also appreciate her willingness to serve her country in a variety of different roles. Warner adds the next DNI must be committed to restoring trust in the office, protecting the integrity of our intelligence, and ensuring our nation's intelligence professionals can speak truth to power without fear or interference. A human smuggling case against Kilmar Abrego Garcia, whose mistaken deportation helped galvanize opposition to President Trump's immigration policies, was thrown out today. U.S. District Judge Waverly Crenshaw from Nashville granted Abrego Garcia's motion to dismiss for quote-unquote selective or vindictive prosecution. The new leader of the Federal Reserve has been sworn in at a White House ceremony.
6: Kevin Warsh was sworn in as the 17th chairman of the Federal Reserve, vowing to fill the role with energy and purpose.
7: I will lead a reform-oriented Federal Reserve, learning from past successes and mistakes both.
6: President Trump has criticized Federal Reserve leadership for not more significantly lowering interest rates, but told Warsh,
8: I want Kevin to be totally independent. I want him to be independent and just do a great job. Don't look at me. Don't look at anybody.
6: A handful of Republican senators withheld initial support for Warsh until a Justice Department investigation into former Fed Chair Jerome Powell was dropped. At the White House, Jared Halpern, Fox News.
5: Following last weekend's brawl at a Chipotle and Navy Yard, Mayor Muriel Bowser has declared a public emergency in the district that will allow the juvenile curfew zones to be in effect during the weekend. The ability to impose the earlier hours for restriction will be in effect through June the 6th. Metro has a big problem, fare evasion on buses. WMATA recently reported that nearly 70% of riders aren't paying the fare.
9: That's costing the transit system $50 million a year in lost revenue. Metro General Manager Randy Clark calls that unacceptable. And so after the Memorial Day weekend, Metro's management team will hit the streets.
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13: Earlier accident in Laurel on northbound 95 now cleared away, but it is slow from the Beltway to 216, and southbound is jammed from the ICC to the Beltway. In Virginia, there is an accident in Spotsylvania on northbound 95 before US 17, and the two left lanes and traffic is jammed from Mud Tavern Road. And also watch out for accident activity northbound after Quantico. Delays continue northbound in towards Woodbridge, Lorton, and Newington. And southbound is jammed up from Lorton to Woodbridge, and more delays heading from the Centerport Parkway towards Spotsylvania. Watch out for accident activity now on the inner loop of the Beltway before Colesville Road within the delays that extend from 270 to New Hampshire Avenue. Now from GarageDoorRepair.com, here's a WMAL Weather Channel forecast.
14: Wet weather in store this weekend. Rainfall amounts could run 1 to 3 inches with most of the rain falling Saturday, Sunday, and still, though, a chance even on Memorial Day. Tonight, rain showers at times, a low of 50. Areas of rain and some thunder possible throughout the day. Saturday could be some heavy downpours. Same setup for Sunday. Areas of rain and thunder. Highs on Saturday in the low 60s only. Sunday's high a little warmer, low to mid 70s. I'm meteorologist Mark Thibodeau from the Weather Channel on WMAL.
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0: WMAL. Hello, I am Dean Karyanis, your guest host. Yes, I'm back with you for another hour. They haven't asked me to leave, although I'm not completely sure they have. They may have, because Jeff blocked the door. He put a chair, jammed it on the doorknob, so I'm broadcasting for you now. No, no. Under extreme duress. I can't blink you a message because it's radio. But we will continue the news and issues of the day. A big one for me is NATO. Now, I was a NATO guy. You asked me, what was a little Dean Karyanis like, other than having a big curly head of hair and being just cute as a button with the dimples? I was really into world history. I was really into world politics. I was probably the only kid in grade school who was happy to get a book that someone had written Gerald Ford's name on the card we used to have in those books that we would get for classes. But I look at NATO now and I say, what's the point? I feel really betrayed. And Marco Rubio, the Secretary of State, feels the same way. And he's made this case again and again. We have this. This is soundbite number 5. This is this morning in Helsingborg, Sweden, where I bet they don't have any vampire problem at all. Secretary of State Marco Rubio.
15: If you go back 30 years, there's never been a time in which there hasn't been a debate in American politics about what our presence and our contribution to NATO should be. And that is always driven by what is the value of NATO to the United States. I understand NATO is valuable to Europe, and it should be. It also has to be valuable to the United States. So we always have to make that argument in every administration and every era. And that's what we're in the process of doing now, is explaining, you know, this is the value of NATO to the United States. It's related to that is what our force posture is within that alliance, what our contributions are. So obviously, one of the things that I've always used, and I've long been an advocate for NATO in my time in the Senate, and one of the arguments I always made was that these bases in the region provided us logistical options that we wouldn't otherwise have. And when some of those bases are denied to you during a conflict that we're involved in, then you question whether that value is still there. So that's going to have to be discussed. There's no doubt about it.
0: Well, it sounds pretty straightforward, but just like that cat pee in the corner, a lot of people prefer to ignore the smell. They're not smelling it. The cat is fine. Don't say anything about little Ginger, little Mr. Rumpelteazer. Leave them alone. And that's what Europe is. Europe, there's a bad smell coming from Europe. Something is rotten in Denmark and elsewhere. And it's because they have no military to defend themselves. And we went from just looking the other way as Americans and saying, okay, well, we don't want to be mean. We don't want to be condescending. We don't want to punish them. We don't want to make them feel small. And we needed those bases to push back against the Soviets, who, you remember, you may, if you're of a certain age, Nikita Khrushchev smashing his shoe and saying, we will bury you. They took that darn seriously. And so we needed NATO allies. And as part of that, what did we do? We let them believe their little local fictions that they won the war on their own. Not all of them, but many of them. And that's what has become dominant now, is this attitude in Europe that Americans didn't do anything. You've heard all the things. Dumb Americans, ugly Americans. Americans are too loud when they come over here. Well, the Greeks don't say that because we're the loud ones. Well, what is a nation to do with this? You can't go to France and insult the Frenchman. Or say France stinks, you'll get, whoa, ho, ho, ho, mon dieu. They think they won the war on their own. Now, we never made them face it. Oh, well, we joke about the surrendering, but it was more than a surrender. They had to sink the fleet, did Winston Churchill, in the Mediterranean because the French wouldn't commit to not giving it to the Nazis. They did more than just surrender and not fight. If it wasn't for De Gaulle leading the Free French, and this is where we see there is a distinction, we're not lumping everybody together, France would have kept fighting for the Nazis. They tried to stop the Americans from making a beachhead when they landed in North Africa. There's that great scene, maybe in The Longest Day, but it's a real scene. And they go there and they say, we're Americans. Do you fight for France or do you fight for Hitler? If you fight for Hitler, we're going to kill you. And if you fight for France, come and join us. And, you know, this is the image that we allowed all these nations to get. A nation like the Netherlands, like Denmark. Denmark had a policy. They dressed it up, but it was joining Hitler, joining Nazism. It was called, gosh, I wish I could remember, something like soft collaboration. But it was the case. And people want to talk about the only time that Article 5 of NATO was ever invoked was in 9/11, in the aftermath of 9/11. Okay, this is also fair enough. But look at the flags they have in that little graphic that they like to share. There's not a million countries there. There's not every country in NATO. There's a lot of flags missing. And a lot of the flags that are there are not people who threw down, who decided we have to mobilize totally and completely to help the Americans. They didn't do that. All they did was some of them, the Turks, for instance, opened their airspace for a while. Then they closed it. Greece did what they could. They sent a few little ships over there. But you didn't have an all-out war mobilization. Some of these countries are very small and they don't send anything. And so you look back and you say, well, what's the point of us letting them have their rule be, will, or their strategy be, we'll die to the last Americans? That's something that I put in a column I wrote at the New York Sun about young Germans. They've been having these revolts across Germany, these protests. And it's not like here where the teachers encourage the kids to leave class because they don't want them to learn things. They might learn about George Washington or the Constitution. They might actually read Animal Farm. So our teachers, because of our teachers' unions, like to weaponize kids. But the Germans, they threatened these kids. They told them, if you go and check pots in the protest, there will be consequences. And these kids are going anyway because they don't want to be drafted and they don't want to expand the army. So what does that leave from our point of view as Americans? The only other option. Their plan is we'll die to the last Americans. And then Donald Trump has the nerve to exercise his powers as commander in chief and say, we're going to take some soldiers out. And Herr Merz over there and these Germans who have the attitude, Herr Merz, a chancellor of Germany. Well, we all know what they get up to. Insulting America? Why would you do this? It's the person who's protecting your country. It's the nation that could have done to Western Germany what the Russians did in Eastern Germany. Go look at what the victorious Russians did in the East. 100,000 women raped by the Soviets across the lands that they conquered. We liberated. That's why all the Nazis came running to our lines. At least they would get a fair trial. They wouldn't just get summarily executed. This is the thanks we get. What about the Berlin airlift? The Soviets have been our allies. They decide they're going to starve every German to death. And what does America do? John F. Kennedy starts sending in plane after plane with food, with water, with medical supplies, with candy for the children even. These things matter. This is why for Memorial Day this Monday, this is the kind of thing that I keep in mind. People have to leave their families and risk their lives to do that, to do those missions. And we had for a long time allies who knew the real story. Now it's falling out of memory. Now they just take America for granted. And if you don't agree with that, this is perfectly fine. That's your perspective. But when the president says he sees it that way, when the Secretary of State says, I'm soured on these allies, that should matter to you. Churchill didn't particularly get along with FDR on a lot of things because FDR preferred Stalin. You know, he screened a movie called Gabriel Over the White House, which is a movie about a president who's kind of a laissez-faire capitalist stereotype Republican in the Warren G. Harding / Herbert Hoover mold. And he gets hit in the head in a car accident. And as was the case in any good sitcom, comes out completely changed and he becomes a dictator, dissolves Congress. And FDR screened this movie in the White House because he thought it was great. Now, this is before they knew what Hitler would become, but a lot of people thought fascism was the future. And the reason that it is because Americans went over and we sacrificed. Not me personally. My grandfathers happened to be, or my one grandfather who happened to be Cypriot was fighting though in the war. But people sacrifice and they deserve respect, even if you don't like this particular president. And as for Article 5, speaking of this president, President Trump, he was nice enough to truth out, whatever the verb is for truth, and said on his social media, one of my columns about this. And it was called simply, Article 5 is not a suicide pact. People want to say, well, Article 5, that means you have to come to our aid. Read it close. Read it really, really closely. And you'll see it does not say what people think it says. He doesn't have to leave NATO. And Rubio was the guy who went out and introduced a bill and passed the bill, eventually it was passed, signed by President Biden, to limit the ability to leave NATO. But you know what? He doesn't have to leave NATO. He can, it says, countries are obligated to do whatever they deem necessary, including military assistance. Not mandating military assistance, including military assistance. So President Trump could just send them an FTD pick-me-up bouquet, or maybe a Whitman sampler over there to Germany, if Germany gets attacked. He could say what Keir Starmer said about Iran. It's not our war. It's not our war, huh? And again, I say this as somebody, you can go listen to my interviews with various veterans from other countries, certainly from Britain. I did two books on the Falklands War at the History Author Show, and I'm all for it. I have a Falklands Islands t-shirt, mind you. I'm the real deal. I love NATO. I love looking at that map and you thinking as a young person about coloring in some of those countries that didn't want to join us. It seemed like a great club, but I was a child. People today should realize it's not just a club. It's a mutual defense treaty. And for them to say this and act like, oh, Donald Trump woke up one day and decided to attack Iran. I've been waiting for this since sixth grade. I was speaking last night with your own Chris Plant. We went to a happy hour together with a couple of friends. And I said, I was sitting there in my stuffy little suit jacket playing Tie a Yellow Ribbon on my violin in sixth grade. And I remember thinking at the time, don't we have aircraft carriers anymore? Why is President Carter making us do this? Why doesn't he go over there and kill the Ayatollah and get our people back? Now, granted, this is a little bit simple. This is the thought and thinking of a child. But I haven't outgrown it because it seems to have worked pretty well so far right now. Because what did the Ayatollah did? The Ayatollah had that same fear. It wasn't him. He didn't mastermind anything. A bunch of students took those hostages and Khomeini freaked out and said, you've got to give them back. Fire is going to rain from the skies. Only a day passed, 2 days passed, no fire from the sky. But he gets a letter from President Carter saying, as one man of God to another, and really gushing over him and saying the Shah stunk. And that's when Khomeini decided America is a paper tiger. This guy can be had. And he took over control of those hostages. It's not the way that things should be, that our allies supposedly forget this and act like a country in Iran that is screaming for death to America doesn't mean it. When they are killing Americans, they've killed countless Americans in Iraq. They've hijacked planes. They've killed through proxies. They extended their grubby little fingers all the way to Argentina to try to murder some people at a synagogue. I forget. It slips me what the exact reasoning of that or what the exact details of that event were. But this is the world state sponsor. Everyone says it and then they go about their merry little way. They don't really care. And even if you don't agree with it, once in, you're going to crap on us and say America is wrong, and just because it's Trump leading it, this has been a long time coming. Invading an embassy is an act of war. That's sovereign American territory. We're just supposed to ignore it, just like we're supposed to ignore all the insults from the Europeans. Well, people get tired of that because they're the ones that have empty tables. They're the ones who have empty seats at the table for a day like Memorial Day. You don't think they had family members who really loved it at the beach? Of course they do. And they know they were wasted, or they feel like they're wasted in the pursuit of the liberty of allies who now see nothing wrong with insulting the United States of America, who will make fun of us all they want. That stuff is done behind the scenes, diplomatically, traditionally. And there should be a price to pay. Margaret Thatcher said this very clearly when the U.S. wanted to use the bases in Great Britain to bomb Libya. And by the way, though, that bombing had occurred in Germany. But we were going to slap down Muammar Gaddafi. And she said, what is the use of a country having bases if when the host country won't let you use them when you need them in a fight? And France, the same thing. France wouldn't let us fly over their airspace. It was just like today. Oh, it was too bad. They were a little tired. I mentioned in a column the late Sam Kinison, who made a joke and he said, oh, gee, sorry we accidentally bombed your embassy, France, which they did in Tripoli. I guess we were a little tired after having to fly those extra 1,200 air miles. There should be consequences. There absolutely should be. And Article 5 is not binding. He does not have to do anything. And he can come out and announce it tomorrow. He could say these countries like Spain that don't pay anything towards their own defense aren't even close to meeting the 5% that the alliance requires now and says that they won't pay it. Fine. Just announce any nation that is attacked, we're not sending anything to them if they don't meet these criteria. We don't have to pull out right away. We could just say it and let them sweat it, that tomorrow the Russians might attack them. Wake them up, rattle their cages. That's what I would like to see. And I said it already, but I'll say it again. I like these countries. We all have friends that descend from these countries. But this has been a huge wake-up call for everybody like me, for people like Marco Rubio, for people who wanted to protect NATO, and now see, boy, we go settle the hash of somebody that was screaming for the death of our people for 50 years, and you mock us and you say we're losing as the German chancellor did? No thank you at all. Okay, now we are going to move on. Let's go for a quick break to the Hadid Carpet Cleaning Traffic Center.
13: There is still crash activity in Spotsylvania on northbound 95 before 17 with the two left lanes blocked and traffic is jammed from Mud Tavern Road. Earlier accident, though, northbound and Quantico cleared away. Southbound is slow on and off from Lorton towards Woodbridge and slow again heading in towards the Falmouth area. Earlier accident on the inner loop at Coldville Road cleared, but it is jammed on the inner loop on and off through Tyson's and towards Bethesda. And delays continue all the way on and off towards Pennsylvania Avenue. Outer loop is jammed up through Bethesda from Old Georgetown Road to the Legion Bridge and from the Leesburg Pike heading towards Braddock Road. And also a slow go from the Springfield interchange to the Wilson Bridge. In Silver Spring, watch out for crash activity on eastbound University Boulevard between the Beltway and Piney Branch Road. Now from GarageRoyPair.com, here's a WMAL Weather Channel forecast.
14: Wet weather in store this weekend. Rainfall amounts could run 1 to 3 inches, with most of the rain falling Saturday, Sunday, and still, though, a chance even on Memorial Day. Tonight, rain showers at times, a low of 50. Areas of rain and some thunder possible throughout the day. Saturday could be some heavy downpours. Same setup for Sunday, areas of rain and thunder. Highs on Saturday in the low 60s only. Sunday's high, a little warmer, low to mid-70s. I'm meteorologist Mark Thibodeau from the Weather Channel on WMAL.
0: It's 57 degrees Fahrenheit in the nation's capital.
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4: Yeah, this is Prison Colon Ensign Chewsall. If you want to impress somebody, just say that word off the top of your head. By Adriano Celentano, 1973. No word there in that song is real. This is what rock and roll sounded like to our great Italian allies. Let's make some peace here, a peace feeler across the Atlantic to the Italians, who, sure, they didn't let us use our bases, but I think we could shake them up and make them change, because everyone loves the Italians. So they learned to cook from the Greeks, and now I have every Italian mad at me out there. But if you're mad at me, that's okay. You can call, tell me you're mad at me. The number is 888-630-9625. That was a song that Rush Limbaugh, my late great boss, really loved, and I still play to this day. He was really a DJ at heart. For his entire life, he just loved music and loved to play it. And that is the kind of song you probably wouldn't hear anywhere else. But he mentioned it one day on the show, and boy, it rocketed right back up the charts, this obscure song from 1973. And people will ask you, what does it mean? What are those words? Nothing. That's just what rock and roll, what Elvis sounded like to people in Italy who didn't speak English. And somehow just shows you great music finds a way to reach you beyond words. And that's exactly what that song does. Prison Colon Ensign Chewsall. Ah, see that? I did it again. I almost caught me. I'm Chuck Schumer. Maybe I shouldn't be so hard. I'm Chuck Schumer. Can barely read English words. I can pronounce accurately nonsense words like this one. Yeah, this is good stuff. Now, this song, by the way, Prison Colon Ensign Chewsall, you could still get it. But why not go buy it? You know, I feel bad that all these artists today have to do these giant concerts, and that's how they make their money, because nobody sells records anymore. Nobody, well, records, right? You have your great vinyl collectors out there. Some of you are probably in the car right now fighting that traffic. So you're probably thinking of your songs at home. So we're going to go to a break now. When we come back, more great music, more politics, more insights. I am Dean Carrion.

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3: WMAL News at 4:30. I'm Scott Lynn. Director of National Intelligence Tulsi Gabbard is resigning effective end of June. She's leaving her position as her husband battles a rare form of bone cancer. A U.S. district judge in Nashville has dismissed the human smuggling case against Kilmar Abrego Garcia. The motion was granted on the grounds of selective or vindictive prosecution. Secretary of State Marco Rubio says, quote-unquote, slight progress has been made during talks with Iran. Rubio made the comment earlier as Pakistan's army chief traveled to Tehran in a renewed effort to mediate a peace deal as uncertainty loomed over whether the war will resume. Four juvenile curfew zones in the district starting tonight and throughout the weekend, those just announced by MPD. They include U Street Corridor, Banneker, Waterfront, and Navy Yard. D.C. Mayor Muriel Bowser restored the police's ability to do so with an emergency declaration that expires June the 6th. Checking your money, the Dow closed up 294 points. The Nasdaq was up 50. WMAL Sports, the Nats are at the Braves for the weekend. Orioles are home to Detroit, weather permitting. NBA's Western Final switches cities. San Antonio will host with the Spurs and Oklahoma City tied at 1. The NHL's Western Final has Las Vegas up 1, still at Colorado. WMAL Traffic and Weather are next.
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0: Tombstone Town. Voice you're going to hear here underneath me is Dorothy Martin. And yeah, this band, it was a great discovery during COVID when we were looking for things. And this is Saul / Hudson of Guns N' Roses playing the guitar on this. This is also a great music video. I know you didn't see it on the VH1 and MTV is gone, but there are still people out there making music videos. And when I listened to this band, which is called Dorothy, but that's the lead singer's name as well, when I listen to it, I think of the old days. I hear people say rock is dead, and then I hear bands like this that people never heard of, probably the best band you never heard of, and you say it's not dead. There's still people out there making great rock music. So I want to share that with all of you. I'll see if I can play another one of her songs in a little while. But she described it once as, we try to make the kind of music that Beavis and Butthead would have liked. So maybe if that means anything to you, go check them out. Again, not a paid endorsement, just sharing something that I love, because I love music and it seems to be a lost art. A lot of people don't even pay attention to music anymore. You'd be shocked at how many people cannot name even the simplest song or the simplest artist that in my day, everybody knew that. You lived and died by music, but that's just not the case anymore. A lot of things are changing, not all of them for the better in the United States. One of them is, it seems as if every day we get some new attack on Israel, and people complain about how much we spend, the $3 billion that we send them. It's required by law. Most of it they give to they use to buy from our defense contractors, our defense guys like Lockheed Martin and that. So it's not exactly like we give them that $3 billion and they could just spend it on whatever they want. Egypt gets $1.5 billion. They're the second largest recipient of foreign aid. And I'm all for cutting it to countries that are not our allies, countries that are not being nice to us, countries where that money being spent is not accruing any benefit for the United States. And I think that that's what our next caller wants to talk about here on line one. So let's bring her up. This is Patricia. So give us a second. Let's get Patricia. I hope you're not sitting in traffic.
7: No, I'm at home. And you brought up the Balkans, so you recall that. And that's like 30 years ago. And I remember that the EU, they said, oh, we're going to handle this. You know, we just formed our union, whatever. Well, they couldn't. So under Bill Clinton, they went over there. And I think they had that settled, the former Yugoslavia, Russia, you know, in a couple of weeks. They've had 30 years to prepare. So, but then here in 2008, when they invaded Georgia, and then here in, I'm looking at my backs here, Crimea in 2014, they, you know, they've had all this time, and then Obama said, and I talked to Derek yesterday. In 2016, Obama said, because of Ukraine's geographic territory, it's more considered Russia. It's always going to be considered a part of Russia. Plus, parts of it have been Russian since before we were even a union. And Obama, which I can't stand, but he was right. He said it's not our problem.
8: I don't get why nobody bring that up. I spoke to a neighbor of mine, and I said to him, the time to have done it, what about in Crimea? And, of course, he had no idea, and he's a learned man, but had no idea that this had happened on Obama's watch. Somehow, it's only the evil Republicans who have a watch. Democrats never get said, well, that was on your watch, sir. But, of course, what was he going to do? He couldn't go to war, have a nuclear war with Russia over Crimea. And Crimea was the only strategic part of Ukraine we needed. And we were just caught flat-footed. Now, we armed them in the years since, and Ukraine is putting up a much stiffer defense than anyone would have expected. But I take exception when I'm the guy who had that NATO map, as I mentioned. I've been against Soviet expansionism when it was cool. I was one of those people they mocked as, oh, better red than dead, and oh, it's a Red Dawn, which all of us 80s kids grew up watching. That was just a paranoid CIA fantasy. No, it was real. It was based on real war fears, things that the government had planned out or planned for. And now you're telling us, well, if you don't give them a blank check, well, you're not fully American. What did Ukraine become a state? I'm not saying we deny them help where we can give it. But as you said, you have these European allies who love to talk about being European, who love to talk about how big their economies, how tough they are. Oh, those dumb Americans, they work so much, 2 weeks of vacation a year they start with, we take 6 months off. Well, okay, maybe if you had to pay for your defense, if you had to arm, you wouldn't be able to take all that time off.
7: And look the idea, you know, they've had all these occasions when Russia moved in, they did nothing. They depended on the U.S. sugar daddy to help them.
8: Yeah. I always say rich Uncle Skeleton, but I like your sugar daddy thing, Patricia.
7: You're right.
8: You're right. Well, I remember in the movie about that war in Kosovo, there was a line where Bill Clinton said to Tony Blair, what you're telling me is you're willing to fight to the last American. And I wrote that in one of my columns recently about Germany. That's Germany's plan. America will defend us. Well, you've got to pull your weight. You know, this is like walking into a bar fight with Mike Tyson. The reason that those boxers and big football players, you say, why do they have bodyguards? Well, because drunk idiots want to pick fights with them. But if they walk in there alone and they have a bunch of little shrimpy friends, I have a friend like this, and he would always say, well, I'm going out tonight, and I'm going to be with so-and-so. And so I don't worry at all about stepping on someone's foot or whatever. I was like, that's not a real friend. Because you expect the big guy to take care of everything. He'll be the one that's in jail while you sit there cheering him on for a bar fight. And that's what we've allowed these NATO allies to do. And it's not good for them. It's not good for us. It's not good for the overall cause of freedom to allow them to live in these myths. And one more thing about Kosovo you reminded me of. America, NATO, blew up all the bridges there. There was one night, there was a story in the paper. It was in all the papers, I'm sure. But the U.S. dropped these soda can-sized bombs, munitions all over, put the entire country into darkness, blew up every bridge that was over the river in Belgrade, killed countless people, killed civilians, cut off their water because they had their water mains running over these bridges into the suburbs. Nobody said this is a war crime. If they did, there's a lot of people, including Bill Clinton, including Prime Minister Blair, who ought to be hauled off to The Hague. But now President Trump just says he might blow up a bridge, and they say it's a war crime. I don't know how we could continue to just act as if this is the first time. Every time he does anything, it's as if it's, oh my gosh, anything. If he flushes the toilet twice instead of once, it's got to be because he's dying. And it's just silly. And I didn't like it during the Kosovo campaign either. I worked at Fox News Channel at the time, and they kept talking about, oh, we boots on the ground. Is he going to put boots on the ground? There might be boots on the ground. Tony Blair wants boots on the ground. What will President Clinton do? And I said at the time, he's the commander in chief. He knows more than we do. I know about his whole history and everything. I know he didn't come from a military background, to say the least. But if he deems that we needed to send men into Kosovo, which we did to rescue that one pilot, why are you telegraphing to our enemies that we're terrified of it? That I mentioned before that I spoke to a Pearl Harbor survivor, and I asked him what his words were to this generation when I interviewed him. And he said, weakness invites aggression. Keep America strong. And when you go out and you tell the world, oh, my gosh, they're calling this a quagmire now. It's ridiculous. If anything, a quagmire is working for us in Ukraine. And if we had made clear at any point, instead of Biden, you know, that's a curse of being in the Senate, they talk and talk. Well, he might just take some of it. He might just take the Donbass. That just gave Putin a green light. And all of our allies, what I hear you saying, Patricia, is they didn't offer to send a division. They could have put a division right there. in eastern Ukraine, and it would have complicated the situation. Instead, they kept saying, no, no, they're not going to do anything. They're not going to do anything. And now they don't know what to do because they have soft countries that don't want to fight. The Royal Navy can't even really be called a navy anymore. When PepsiCo, when the Soviet Union fell, Pepsi took ownership of 30, I think, former Soviet ships just on paper. But they had a bigger army, a bigger navy, rather, a bigger navy on paper in those days than the Great Britain, than the UK does now. We can't have allies who don't pull their own weight. And then when we need help to go after a mortal foe that's threatening to murder all of us, and that's all of us, everybody. That's not death to American Democrats, death to just the red states, death to just the blue states. It's to all of us. We may have had our national identity eroded and had it erased and blurred, and we like to praise other countries and things, but that's not how Iran sees us. We are a mortal threat, and we're a mortal threat to guys that are like Putin or guys that are like Xi in China. They mean it, and I think we've gone so long. Jeff Gottesfeld was saying in the first segment about writing these books for kids, we've gone so long without a full mobilization, and I'm not for war, but I look at a full mobilization like that, and you don't know people who have served, and you don't understand it. You got all your education from watching screens, watching movies often by people who didn't serve or were very disillusioned, like Oliver Stone. And you watch those and you think, oh, it's just horrible. And Churchill, I played on Derek's podcast, a clip of Winston Churchill saying, it's fine to teach your kids that war is terrible and they shouldn't be entered into. But if anyone outside of Madhouse was going to try that, hey, okay, it's settled, but it's not going to stop enemies from attacking us. They're being taught to love war. They're being taught that we're weak. This is why the Japanese, look at a map. Japan is this little tiny country. How could they possibly have taken on the big, giant United States? Well, they thought we wouldn't fight. One after another, the soldiers who were captured after the war, put on trial, people, they would ask them, the GIs, why attack America? We didn't think you would fight. We didn't think you would fight. We didn't think you would fight. We thought you could be had. And it was the same thing in the Iraq war. It's happened so many times where we don't say, look, if you're going to go into Ukraine, you're going to have us to deal with. There's ways to do that. But when you give messages that are mixed, like you are going to have people, you invite people to misinterpret you. Because Saddam Hussein wanted to hear, yes, I have a green light to go into Kuwait. He went and asked April Gillespie, the U.S. ambassador, what do you think of us invading Kuwait? And she said what? She gave a very political, very foggy bottom. All of you here in Washington, D.C. would understand her. We have no opinion on inter-Arab conflicts. Saddam took this as a green light and he invaded. And then what happened? He ended up with the whole world coming and kicking the crap out of him. But he asked beforehand if she had said, you better not, or we are going to come and drop every bomb we have on you and kick you out of there and you're barely going to hold on, he wouldn't have done it. And it was a very similar thing happened in Korea. This has happened in so many wars before. In Korea, we stopped sending the South. We didn't like the government. Stopped sending them tanks. Aggressors will see a little green light in there and go into it. And then you look at it later. Well, now we're going to send all these weapons to Ukraine. And we know they're buying them from us. Well, that's great for people who have big portfolios invested in Lockheed Martin. But what are we really doing? We're not getting that money back. What are we getting for it? That's why I thought the thing with saying we want some mineral rights only made sense. But people have been allowed around the world to look at America as this endless piggy bank. And a lot of people here look at it that way. I mean, none of us wants our own services cut, whatever we use of them. We always say, well, they have money for that. Why don't they have money for this thing? But at least be grateful and thankful. At least don't go around like Herr Merz saying he would never send his kids from Germany, told German kids not to come to America. Really? When you're expecting those same students that they would be in class with that you're saying are so terrible to suit up tomorrow and come and defend the German borders. I know Germany's not big on respecting borders, but they sure respect theirs. They want those same soldiers, those same kids or ones like them to go defend Germany. I'm just really disillusioned by them. And then the fact that people will love a country like Ukraine, who most of them couldn't even find on a map, at the expense of loving America, being just as dedicated to America's security. It's damaging. And I don't know what people think other than it's just the thing. And somehow they see, well, they don't like President Trump and they see him as being Vladimir Putin without any evidence at all. That great phrase they somehow never apply, that he has to prove his innocence somehow. I don't know. I'll tell you, Patricia, you look around the world. What happened to Venezuela? What happened to the dictator in Syria? What happened just now to Iran? President Trump did exactly what President George H.W. Bush did in the first Gulf War. He went in there and showed that all that equipment from the Chinese and the Russians is useless. And this is after months and years of being told what a robust defense Iran had. We couldn't do anything to Iran. Oh, gosh, they have this integrated military anti-aircraft defense that we've never seen. American planes are just going to be useless. And the M1 Abrams in the Gulf War wouldn't be able to fight in the sand. Oh, no, it can't. Yeah, because America only designs tanks that can roll down Pennsylvania Avenue on a sunny day in a parade, I guess. Of course not. The Apaches. Oh, Sam was going to play. Heck with them. And we won, and then you're not even allowed to say it. You have to talk about the enemy. They're always elite. They're always great. It's really maddening. And I'm glad that you called in to bring up Ukraine, Patricia, because I think it really is something that people should focus more on and say, gee, all we ask for is a little respect, and you can't even give us that. Did we lose Patricia? Or did I dazzle her with my erudite brilliance of discussing the geopolitical situation for the last 60 years?
7: Hello?
8: Hi, Patricia. I thought I lost you. I'm glad you
7: wanted to add something.
8: Well, add it away. Make it quick, though, please.
7: Okay. It's just, they're not stupid, what the leaders in Iran. They see the fake news media, and the American people don't like it. Europe won't help us. They're just trying to wait out until we're maybe, they think we're going to be forced to leave. They're not dumb, and it's the Democrats, as far again, once again, who's doing it? They know.
8: Yeah, they know. I don't get how anybody. I mean, I certainly didn't want us to lose Kosovo. I questioned the wisdom as a citizen of doing it. But once you're committed to it, you do what Theodore Roosevelt said, which is don't hit a man at all if it can be honorably avoided. But if you have to hit him as hard as you can, put him to sleep. That's what has to be the military doctrine of the United States. Thanks so much for calling, Patricia. Oh, we're going to traffic now. The Hadid Carpet Cleaning Traffic Center. Bring it up.
9: Crash activity still on northbound 95 before 17 in Spotsylvania along the left side as traffic jam from Mud Tavern Road and delays continue northbound from Newington to the Beltway. Southbound slow from Lorton towards Woodbridge and from the Centerport Parkway all the way to Plank Road. Earlier accident, though, on Plank Road westbound at Oakwood Street in Fredericksburg, now cleared away. But in Manassas, there is still an accident southbound of the Prince William Parkway at Sudley Manor Drive that has traffic jam from Balls Ford Road. Slow going traffic right now on 395 northbound between 110 and the 14th Street Bridge and also delays southbound from King Street to the Beltway. Now from GarageDoorRepair.com, here's a WMAL Weather Channel forecast.
10: Wet weather in store this weekend. Could be some heavy rain, 1 to 3 inch rain totals between now and early next week. Rain showers at times tonight, easterly breezes up to 10 miles an hour, low near 50. Areas of rain and thunder Saturday, east winds gusty, keeping it cool, highs low 60s. Sunday, a chance of showers and some thunderstorms, afternoon high 74. And Memorial Day, a little warmer, a high of 79 with still a decent chance of rain and storms. I'm meteorologist Mark Thibodeau from the Weather Channel on WMAL.
8: It's 57 degrees in the nation's capital. 59.
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8: There you go. Little Don Henley, Dirty Laundry. I make my living on the evening news. Yeah, that's me, Dean Karyanis, your guest host today on The Derek Hunter Show. He wrote this song. It's kind of a bitter song. Everyone loves to bash the press. But I would like to defend my brothers and sisters in the media on this one, because Don Henley, I know a little bit this was influenced by John Belushi and the media frenzy over him, and also Natalie Wood's death. But mostly, Don Henley didn't like that a naked 15, 16-year-old girl was found in his apartment, overdosed, unfortunately. And so he was mad then. And you got to say, these guys love the press until they don't. They love calling and asking you for some favor, but then you cover them in a negative light when they slip up, and then they get mad at you. Just something worth remembering, something worth pondering here as we go into the top of the hour news break. Because it's so easy. It's so easy to lump everybody in together. There are good journalists doing good work out there. I know it's hard to find them. I know you may think it's just one or the other place, but believe me, they are definitely out there trying to do some good work. And when you hear members, or people rather, that just depend on them for their livelihood, that love to be politicized, love to be covered, that love, that they call PR people and they'll have them wait. That's how Page Six will be waiting outside a club in Manhattan at 2 a.m. and just happen to catch a picture of Bruce Springsteen emerging. It's all PR, all spin, all that kind of stuff. But when that monster decides it wants to be fed a little bit more and turns on you, ooh, they ain't too happy. And sometimes if they're Don Henley, they write songs about it.
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19: WMAL News at 5. I'm Scott Lynn. The Director of National Intelligence, Tulsi Gabbard, is resigning.
20: Tulsi Gabbard is resigning effective June 30th because of her husband's recent diagnosis of an aggressive form of bone cancer. This is something that Gabbard says that she cannot continue to manage doing two jobs. So she will continue serving in the role of the Director of National Intelligence, overseeing the CIA, National Security Council, other agencies, but will leave June 30th. Gabbard notified President Trump during a meeting in the Oval Office on Friday. She said, quote, "At this time, I must step away from public service to be by his side and fully support him through this battle."
19: Fox's David Spunt. Secretary of State Marco Rubio meeting with foreign ministers from all 30 NATO allied countries as Iran remains top of mind.
23: This comes at an incredibly sensitive moment. The alliance, we all know, facing intense strain over the war in Iran. One thing, though, everybody here seemed to really agree on is the need to get the Strait of Hormuz back open again. As Rubio met with NATO, Pakistani leadership arrived in Tehran, Rubio crediting the Pakistanis with being the go-between in U.S.-Iran talks since they started. Another big topic on the agenda, President Trump's decision to forward deploy 5,000 U.S. troops to Poland, this after pulling that same number back from Germany just a short time ago.
19: Fox's Jillian Turner. Despite President Trump and Secretary Rubio discussing progress in getting a peace deal done, Iran's foreign minister said today there are still, quote unquote, major differences between the two sides that remain unresolved. The human smuggling case against Kilmar Brego Garcia has been dismissed by a judge in Tennessee on the grounds of selective and vindictive prosecution. Following the restoration of a limited juvenile curfew by D.C. Mayor Muriel Bowser, four zones will be in effect starting tonight: Navy Yard, Waterfront, Banneker, and the U Street Corridor. Anybody under 18 in groups of nine or more cannot gather unless it is an approved activity. The sentence is life without parole plus 70 years for 19-year-old Emmetson Zaya. He was convicted in January for the murders of 15-year-old Blake McCray and 16-year-old Michael Robertson at the Mall of Columbia. That in February of 25. Zaya had testified those shootings were in self-defense. He was also wearing an ankle monitor at the time of the crimes. That for charges from an attempted stabbing. For nearly 50 years, individual Montgomery County public high schools have had the option of allowing students to leave campus for lunch. And at least for now, that's not going to change.
24: 11 of the 25 high schools now have open lunch periods. If a school doesn't have a set policy, students must stay on campus. Superintendent Thomas Taylor wants to look at standardizing the policy under MCPS control. And that has set off complaints. There hasn't been time for community feedback. Board Chair Grace Rivera-Oven said today there needs to be more discussion of whether the policy should be revised, and if so, who should do it.
0: And we want to hear from you.
24: The school board today voted not to change the longstanding open lunch policy, for now. 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
9: An accident on the Baltimore-Washington Parkway northbound before NASA Goddard, now clear from the roadway, but traffic is jammed from 410. Also, look out for slow-going traffic on DC 295 northbound between the 11th Street Bridge and Eastern Avenue. Southbound slow from Eastern Avenue towards East Capitol Street. An accident now reported on 270 northbound before Middlebrook Road. Traffic is jammed from 370. Delays continuing towards Clarksburg. And southbound on the spur, that is jammed between 270 and the Beltway. Now, in Southeast, there is an accident now reported on 295 southbound before Malcolm X Avenue. That has traffic jammed from the Suitland Parkway. Now, from GarageRoyPair.com, here's a WMAL Weather Channel forecast.
10: Wet weather in store this weekend. Rainfall amounts could run 1 to 3 inches, with most of the rain falling Saturday, Sunday, and still, though, a chance even on Memorial Day. Tonight, rain showers at times, a low of 50. Areas of rain and some thunder possible throughout the day. Saturday could be some heavy downpours. Same setup for Sunday. Areas of rain and thunder. Highs on Saturday in the low 60s only. Sunday's high, a little warmer, low to mid 70s. I'm meteorologist Mark Thibodeau from the Weather Channel on WMAL.
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8: Hey, hey, I am back. Your host, Dean Karyanis, New York Sun columnist, former member of Rush Limbaugh's highly overrated staff. Once we even had t-shirts printed up and we all wore them, and Rush loved that because he was just a big kid at heart. Let's go to line number two. This is going to be Michael. He's in the historic city of Chantilly, Virginia, and he served in Europe with Dado in the 80s. Tell me your thoughts, Michael. Thanks so much. I know you were on hold for a while.
6: Oh, yes, sir. I'm still here.
8: All right.
6: It's funny. I always wish that people would actually learn history. I was actually in NATO in my second half of my career in the 80s, and back then we took everything seriously. I mean, I don't know if people realize, this was back when Russia was still a Soviet Union, and our maneuvers on a daily basis were real. I mean, we had planning and everything else. It wasn't a game. Other countries, we actually went ahead and we were out there with the other countries, their militaries. We trained together, and it was a whole different life back then. It was a whole different story. So now I don't know. To me, it's turned into a joke with NATO. Oh, and I got to tell you one thing. With France, I don't mean to speak bad about the country, but sometimes the government, while I was there, they grudgingly were in NATO. They left NATO. They came back to NATO.
8: Yep.
6: So that should tell you something right there.
8: Yeah, nobody ever talks about them walking out of NATO. And that's one of my, as unfortunately mentally unbalanced as Lyndon Baines Johnson was as a president, that's one of the things that he got absolutely 100% right. And this is something I was talking about earlier. One of the reasons people like President Trump, support him, is because he says the things that everybody thinks but would be impolite. And he told, when LBJ heard that France was pulling out of NATO's military structure, combined military structure, which, Michael, I guess you would have served under or been influenced by, directed by in the event of a war. He said, he told the, I guess it was Dean Rusk, the Secretary of State. You think I'd remember a fellow dean. He said, ask him if that includes all of the Americans buried in military cemeteries. And, of course, his Secretary of State was going to be very polite, and LBJ screams from the next room, ask him about the cemeteries, Dean. Ask him about the graves, Dean, because those men forever sit there looking up. There was a column. Oh, gosh, I can't remember who wrote it, but I quoted it in a recent column of my own. R. Emmett Terrell was the author, and he said, those men, and they would have been all men then, lay there forever staring up at the French skies that they liberated, and that now American pilots are not allowed to use because France said no during that Libya operation, was when he wrote it. It's very real, and you're so right that people don't take it seriously because they didn't live through it. You know, they like to joke, like I said, about the movie Red Dawn. I was in high school at the time. I was the age of those kids. We took that movie seriously. Yes, it's campy, a little over the top, but it was based on the real thing. That's the fear that we had. And now people dismiss it. I don't get it. Like with Russia, Russia threatened to nuke the West over Ukraine again and again and again. And just like the threats from Tehran, you had people here saying, they don't mean it. Well, I don't know. Maybe you shouldn't take that chance, right? Of course they mean it. And then you were there on what would have been the front lines of that. You had to take it seriously, and you don't think the Allies are anymore.
6: No, not at all. I mean, one of the things we trained with, I don't know what if anybody has heard of, there used to be something called the Fold the Gap. And we trained because most of our maneuvers and everything were, at the time, the Soviet Union just rolling in. Because at the time, they did outnumber us. So we trained right alongside with German units, with everybody else. Oh, and with France, when they left, they didn't stay out very long. They wanted to come back in again. So,
8: yeah, they're like house cats. Undisciplined, yeah, and as soon as they're out, they want in.
6: We trained right along with the other countries. Now with them not wanting to participate, okay, fine. I got no problem leaving NATO. I mean, we should just go ahead and pull out. There's no reason for us to stay there anymore.
8: Well, it seems that they've left us. That's the thing. Everyone acts like it just started this minute when this is the reaction to what they did. Same thing with Canada. And I say this as someone who loved Canada so much that I married one of their citizens and brought her here. She came to the U.S. to marry me. And, you know, it obviously is going to be a little bit of a clash of cultures there, but you respected and loved Canada. I'm a big hockey fan. And now to see Canada boo Canadians, booing the American national anthem because they don't like the particular president, I think it woke up a lot of Americans. Unfortunately, a lot of them have been taught not to particularly be patriotic. The patriotism is silly. Under the Biden administration, that was one of the watchwords. If someone may be an extremist, if they call themselves a patriot or use the word patriotic, it's really amazing to see the change, because in those 80s, we knew those threats were real. We took them real. I was not, as you were, in the service, but we knew that the war could happen at any time. We waited for mushroom clouds to explode. We watched the movie the day after. President Reagan was really shaken by that movie. After his assassination attempt, he said, I've got to dedicate my entire life, everything I have left, to the man upstairs. He spared me for something greater, and it's to lift this nuclear threat off of humanity. People want to say he was a cowboy, a warmonger, itching to push the button. He didn't even take the military briefing on how to use nuclear weapons for almost a full year because he didn't want to confront the specter of maybe having to drop nuclear bombs, maybe having to launch ICBMs. And when he meets with Gorbachev, he says to Gorbachev that famous line that, or famous conversation of, if Martians invaded tomorrow, aliens from outer space, would you help the United States? And Gorbachev, you know, he has to be thinking, wait, is the translation wrong? But he gets the translation right, and he says, yes, we would help you. And Reagan said, we would help you too. This is, we're all humans. We're sharing the same planet. And it, nowadays, it seems like, well, if it happened, well, what do we care? They just let them roll in, let the Russians roll in. They don't have, just like nuclear weapons, they don't have the living memory. It's not my living memory, but people forget how serious, how much devastation. They can't even conceive of it, so they act like it doesn't even exist.
6: That's right. I mean, people don't even realize what happened when Germany was still split. When they, the guards weren't there to keep people out. They were there to keep the East Germans in.
8: Yeah.
6: I don't even know if they teach that. I don't even know if they teach that anymore.
8: Yeah, they don't seem to teach too much, if they're anything like the U.S. Certainly these young Germans are getting the message because they don't want to sign up and fight. But, Michael, I thank you for signing up to serve, and I really mean that. I know it's kind of a cliche that people say it, but thank you. And thank you for calling in today to share your experience here with everyone at WMAL.
6: Thank you. I really enjoyed listening to the show in the afternoon.
8: Oh, thank you. I'll pass it on to Derek. Hope you enjoyed me too. Let's go maybe here. Let's see. We have time for line one and Vivian. Vivian is in Kalamazoo, Michigan, which, gosh, that's got to be a fun place to live. Every time they ask you, you get to say you live in Kalamazoo. That's fun. I may just spend the next 2 minutes saying Kalamazoo, but instead I'll go to you, Vivian. How are you today in Kalamazoo? What's the weather like in Kalamazoo? That sounds like a made-up place, but it's real, I guess, because you live there.
7: He said, oh, I got to get that T-shirt out I have that says, yes, it is a real place.
8: Not to be confused with Kathmandu.
7: Oh, right.
8: That might be your sister city. Do you have a sister city with an equally like St. Louis de Haha up in Canada? Now, that's a name. St. Louis de Haha. Oh, it really exists.
7: Oh, you are on a roll.
8: I hope so. As long as it's not a Kaiser roll, because I'm still not over the Lusitania.
7: You're too fast for me.
8: Well, I'm sorry, Vivian. I didn't mean to step all over you with my jokes. What did you call to say? Let's make it about you, not me. What did you want to talk about?
7: Actually, it is about you, and you'll be glad you asked me. I called them to say, I was listening to your discussion about what the world views the U.S. as and why we should get out of the heck out of NATO. And I'm an older lady now. My husband is a veteran, and my stepfather helped liberate one of those camps in Germany. And I remember a few things he talked about. It's pretty horrible. And thank you for spelling it out the way you did, and you were right on point. And I want to give you a big pat on the back because that was Trump worthy. And wow. I didn't want to breathe the whole time you were doing it because I didn't want to miss anything.
8: Oh, well, thank you so much. It's so kind of you. Now, my back, I did mention I injured my back. So if you pat me on the back, just be very gentle, please. Yeah, but I appreciate it. I'll take it. I'll reach over right now. Oh, I'm reaching. I'm patting myself on the back because you were so nice, Vivian, to say that. You're the nicest Vivian I have ever met or heard about. You're not like that Vivian Vance. Not a fan of Vivian Vance. But I think you are a great Vivian out there in Kalamazoo.
7: How about Vivian Lee? You go with her.
8: Yeah, well, I'm sure you know all of them. There aren't many Vivians these days, I bet. You probably don't meet many young Vivians.
7: Our press secretary named her Vivian.
8: Oh, I'm sorry, Vivian. You're breaking up there. I'm sorry, Vivian. I missed it.
7: Sorry.
8: But it was so nice hearing from you. If you're on Twitter, not just because I want to plug myself, but feel free to message me at HistoryDean on there, tweet to me, and you can finish off the rest of your call. Maybe we'll hear from you next time. Hopefully WMAL thinks I'm as funny as you think I am and as insightful, and they will want to have me back. So thank you for calling, Vivian. I appreciate it. Yeah, little coughed up. That's the digital age we live in. Little tip, everybody. Call if you have to. This is something Jeff Gottesfeld was kind enough to do in the first hour. The author that I spoke to them about his book, 21 Steps, his book on the honor flights, his upcoming books, is he said, I'm going to go to my synagogue and I'm going to see if I could use their telephone because lots of people don't have landlines. When I give interviews, I always tell people, think of the black phone that Alice Cramden had. If you can get one of those real old phones, that's best for a phoner. Because as one longtime producer put it to me, he said, if you use an iPhone, you will sound like let's say excrement, but he didn't say excrement. But yeah, if you call in, you don't want people thinking about what you're saying. You want them to be thinking about, or rather you want them to be concentrating on what you're saying, not how you say it. So I'm sorry to miss you out there, Vivian, but I know you're still listening. Thank you so much for all of your kind words here. I'm trying to do my very best despite that pain. And no, I'm not taking anything for my back. So that's probably why I'm just trying to take maybe some ibuprofen. And boy, it was a tough week to get through all this. I kept thinking, well, maybe WMAL will come and let me do the show from my bed But no, they said you really have to come to the studio. That's where we have the microphones and the wires and the little button that goes if you say a naughty word. So that's where I am right now. I really do appreciate them welcoming me in here. Well, and Derek for stepping aside, letting me do this for him. That also is something that I appreciate. And I brought you sound bites. I come bearing gifts. I have more sound bites. So I'd like to play a couple of them for you. Let's see. Let's go to soundbite number 8. This is Jeff Bezos going a little out of order. And I don't hear anybody saying this. And when I don't hear anyone saying something, that's something I learned from the EIB network days. I try to say them because I don't want to say what everyone else is saying. Why would you even tune into me? So here is Jeff Bezos number 8.
11: Quoted all the time is, the wealthy should pay their fair share.
12: Right.
11: And we can argue about what the fair share is. That's a policy debate. That's okay. But the vilification is the thing that's just right. The distraction. And by the way, if you really are being honest about it, we don't have a revenue problem in this country. We already have the most progressive tax system in the world. The top 1% of taxpayers pay 40% of all the tax revenue. The bottom half pay only 3%. We have already, and I think it should be zero. I don't think it should be 3%. Right. I think it should be zero. So we'd be making it more progressive that way. We actually have a spending problem.
8: Well, I don't know where he got this from, but I can tell you we used to annually wait for the IRS numbers to make a graphic to post up at rushlimbaugh.com with this exact information. That is a revelation somehow to Jeff Bezos that the people with the most money pay the most income tax. Something else about this clip is that people may be cheering it. People may think, oh, he's what that, what's his name? J.B. Pritzker? That doesn't sound like a big enough name. I guess that's why he used his little initial. Sounds like he should have a much bigger name. But, he went to the DNC and said, I'm a good billionaire. Give me a sandwich. 6 dozen donuts right now. I'm a good billionaire. I mean, how? You hear people talking about, well, they're starving children. How does a big fat slob like that, and I'm not a skinny guy, but I'm also not out there bashing people for not having their money taken away, because that's what taxation is. It's forcing by the force of the state to put a gun to your head, say, give us some of your money. We know how to spend it better than you. And that's exactly what he is. And besides the point, he only made his fortune. He didn't even make it. He inherited it from the Hyatt Family Hotels. Think about who you see cleaning hotels, doing the tough jobs. I'm of Greek ancestry. I think of the people who are cooking and cleaning and answering those phone calls. Well, it wasn't a J.B. Pritzker, but he took all the money from it. Apparently, he's willing to eat up more than his fair share that Jeff Bezos brought up here. But even that, we can argue about what a fair share is. Oh, how nice of you to say we can argue. And the vilification thing is just a distraction, also pretty weak. And then he uses this word progressive, which I cringe every time I hear somebody use it, because there were campaigns that spent years and years and years turning the word leftist and liberal into a brand, for lack of a better word, that would be negatively hung on candidates like Michael Dukakis, for example. And it encapsulated very well. It was very, very useful politically. And so what happened? People said, we don't like that word anymore. You can't say it. And you had a lot of people who just said, oh, okay, we'll just start calling you progressives now. And even Rush started using it at one point. And I remember sending him an email and saying, why are you using that with the transcript? You said not to use it. For instance, it's banned in the New York Sun Style Guide, which I love. They say don't call people who are for raising taxes and mortgage regulations progressive. Well, they're not progressive. But this is Jeff Bezos. This is not his come to Jesus moment. He hopes to keep all those peasants with pitchforks off of his front lawn. Hey, he said the right thing, just like J.B. Pritzker did. They're hoping, well, they'll stay away from us. They'll think I'm a good billionaire. Good luck with that, Jeff Bezos. I don't think it's going to happen. And now, speaking of things that are happening out there, the traffic is probably picking up. But let's go to the Hadid Carpet Cleaning Traffic Center.
9: Watch out for crash activity in Southeast on 295 southbound before Malcolm X Avenue. This is causing extremely slow traffic from the 11th Street Bridge. Now, in Germantown, there is a crash reported on northbound 270 before Middlebrook Road, and that has traffic jammed from 370, also slow northbound from the spur to Falls Road, and delays continue northbound through Clarksburg and some delays in towards Frederick. Earlier accidents on 95 northbound before 17 in Spotsylvania finally cleared away, and those delays have eased, but you will find delays traveling southbound from Lorton towards Woodbridge and from Warrington Road towards Plank Road. Now from GarageRoyPair.com, here's a WMAL weather channel forecast.
10: Wet weather in store this weekend. Rainfall amounts could run 1 to 3 inches, with most of the rain falling Saturday, Sunday, and still, though, a chance even on Memorial Day. Tonight, rain showers at times, a low of 50. Areas of rain and some thunder possible throughout the day. Saturday could be some heavy downpours. Same setup for Sunday. Areas of rain and thunder. Highs on Saturday in the low 60s only. Sunday's high a little warmer, low to mid-70s. I'm meteorologist Mark Thibodeau from the Weather Channel on WMAL.
8: It's 60 degrees in the nation's capital.
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0: All right. I couldn't let the opportunity pass, and this is not me adopting anything. I'm certainly not Rush, but boy, from the TV show days on, and that's the mid-90s, this song always meant so much, not just to all of you in the audience, but to all of us on the staff. And how great was it always that Chrissy Hynde let Rush use this song and came to an agreement with him? She is a singular person to be. This didn't used to be. You didn't used to be singular, meaning one of a kind, nothing like you. That used to be that we wouldn't care, especially artists. You could use whatever songs you wanted and people would respect it. But then that began to change where everyone has to choose a side. And so this one, when I forgot who it was, but somebody had said she doesn't want you to use the song. And I think it was, who was it? Scott Shannon on WNEW? I may be getting it wrong, but the rock station that was also over Penn Plaza, over Madison Square Garden. And so he had Chrissy Hynde on, and he said, what's your problem with Rush Limbaugh? Because his WABC affiliate was there. And she said, what are you talking about? I don't have a problem with him. My father loves Rush. They said, but well, you told me he couldn't use the song anymore. She's like, I don't know. It must have been somebody at my label, but he can use the song. And so he went back to it because he could never find one that captured what he wanted. He's a rock and roll guy. People would say, oh, we should play gospel music, or he should play some kind of Christian rock, maybe. But why is he using this? He doesn't understand. He understood this song fine. And since his passing, watching what's happening with America, I look at this song and I understand better how he would have seen it. Because it's not just about development. It's not just, which is what the song's about, right? They paved down the middle with it by a government that had no pride. That's against the government. It's all that kind of thing. It's nostalgia, folks, and it's a great song.
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3: 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I'm Scott Lynn. Tulsi Gabbard has resigned as Director of National Intelligence. In her resignation letter posted to social media, she explained her husband had recently been diagnosed with a rare form of bone cancer and, quote, faces major challenges in the coming weeks and months. President Trump posted that her principal deputy, Aaron Lucas, will serve as acting director. A human smuggling case against Kilmar Abrego Garcia in Tennessee has been dismissed without a trial. A federal judge there agreed to dismiss the charges. A former MPD and Arlington County police officer is facing charges for child exploitation. Fairfax County Police, according to an investigation, say Lawrence Lovsuski, most recently working at a school for students with special needs, reached out to detectives who online were posing as minors. Checking your money, the Dow closed up 294. The NASDAQ was up 50. WMAL Sports, Nats at the Braves for the weekend. Orioles home to Detroit. The NBA's Western Finals now move to San Antonio, where the Spurs and Thunder are tied at one. NHL's Western Final has a game two tonight. Las Vegas at Colorado. Vegas is up one game to none. Traffic and weather are next.
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7: G-Force. It's another one for my fellow 80s kids out there. This is by Hoyt Curtin, and you may not know the name, but this guy was incredibly prolific for Hanna-Barbera, wrote thousands of theme songs that we all grew up listening to, those of us of a certain age. And Joe Barbera himself said, few people ever have the chance to work with a genius. All of us at Hanna-Barbera who worked with Hoyt are among those few. And if you remember Hanna-Barbera cartoons, I know Adam Carolla always says that they were hacks. Squiddly Diddly, Stalazy Dame, things like that. And yes, they reused backgrounds, but gosh, they were such a key part of our lives. And G-Force, it was known as Gotcha Man in Japan. And when they got the film reels, nobody knew how to speak Japanese. And there was no Google Translate. So they just watched all these cartoons and they made up their own stories to go along with what they were seeing on the screen. And it became this beloved cult classic. In fact, one day I was wearing a G-Force t-shirt, and I'm way too old to go out in the world with a shirt with a cartoon on it, but I answered my front door for a sushi delivery, and the man gasped, pointed at my shirt, and said, "Gotcha, man! Ha!" Because he knew it from the Japanese version of the cartoon. So despite all the language barriers that they dealt with at G-Force, we managed to find common ground because heroes are heroes and we need more heroes out there. We need to let heroes be heroes, and we let G-Force be heroes for us, certainly. And I would encourage everybody to do the same in your life, especially here with Memorial Day coming, where we tend to speak in the abstract. We tend to just think, well, these things happen. These are dusty photographs in the newspaper or in the family album. And I always try to remember who the real people were. It's one of the joys of talking about history, about reading history, is that you can show people that they weren't any different from us in the old days. I was at an event at the 92nd Street Y one day. And don't worry, I know it's a big liberal enclave, but I came out unscathed. But it was really telling that so many people asked questions about the past and why didn't people do this? Why didn't they know that? And the reason why, this was David McCullough was speaking, and finally David McCullough said, well, because the people living back then didn't know they were living back then. He said that was just what John Adams's world was, or whoever you're writing about, Abraham Lincoln, that was just what was their world. They weren't thinking about posterity. They thought about it, but they didn't think they were going to reevaluate every single thing and know what direction that the country was going to go in. And so that's something that love and respect for history that brings me to one of my next bites. I'll start queuing it up here. Have Mr. Broadcast Engineer. I may even dub him a Snerdly. We used to have multiple Snerdlys at the Rush Limbaugh show. But we're gonna bring up number 10 here. Now, this is Lou Jurenik, and he wrote a book called Smyrna, September 1922, The American Mission to Rescue Victims of the 20th Century's First Genocide. And this goes with what I'm going to say about The Odyssey, the new Christopher Nolan movie. Now, I have no doubt that there are some people who are just really opposed, that don't like anybody who's a different color from them. But I take exception to telling somebody who is Greek like myself that we can't have pride in the Odyssey. And we can't say, hey, why don't you cast some Greek actors in that, Nolan? You couldn't have any? You have them saying dad and daddy? Those aren't Greek words. These people sound like they're from Southern California. The actors don't sound Greek. This goes back to what I was saying earlier in the show. If you do a bad movie, listen to your audience. Adjust. James Gunn did that in Superman in a small way. People said, why does Superman flinch when he gets hit in the head with a can in the trailer? So he changed it because that made no sense. He's the Man of Steel. An aluminum can would just bounce off him like nothing. You don't yell at the audience. I say this in my column. Sometimes we don't usually write our own headlines. Sometimes someone will say that they don't like my column without ever reading it because of the headline. And it's my job as a writer to be understood. It's your job as a filmmaker to be understood and not to offend. You know, Anthony Quinn was Mexican-Irish. He played Zorba the Greek. And you know what? Greek people love Anthony Quinn. He's an honorary Greek citizen. The communists stole his bay in Rhodes that he owned. He bought some property there, and it's now named in his honor. Harry Hamlin in Clash of the Titans. I can't tell you what that meant to young Greek kids to see our myths up there depicted on the silver screen. And Athena, for instance, Athena was a shapeshifter. If you knew the story of, well, she changes shape in the Odyssey, but even Greek mythology, she was capable of looking like anyone. So she could have looked like Zendaya in this universe, but I don't think you're going to take the time, Christopher Nolan, to explain that. And it bugs me because Greek people, they suffered and they have a limited number. There's something like, thanks to all that murder and colonization and exploration by the Spanish crown, they conquered a lot of the world. They went about raping and pillaging. That's why there's people in the Philippines with Spanish last names and all over the Western Hemisphere. Well, there's a lot more of them than there are Greeks. I think it's something like 16 to 1 is the population when I looked it up. And with Africans, it's even more. It's something like 106 to 1. That's awful exact for me to say something like. But also in not so far out of living memory is the Greek genocide at the hand of the Turks. And I wanted to play this clip because Lou Jurenik talks about it. And he talks about it. And Smyrna is now called Izmir by the Turks. This was a city on Anatolia. This is a city on the western shore of Turkey. And he describes here this genocide, talks about it a little bit. This is from my History Author Show interview with him, cut number 10.
8: The genocide is a historical fact. There's no question that it occurred. The evidence is overwhelming. There were eyewitnesses, American, British, German eyewitnesses. There's a very complete record. And so I want to just say right at the outset that there was, in fact, a genocide. And it was a Christian genocide that targeted Greeks, Armenians, and Assyrians inside Anatolia, that large section of the Turkish peninsula, really between about 1914 and 1922. About 3 million people perished. These were civilians, innocent victims, who were systematically slaughtered by two successive Turkish governments during that period. So there's no question that there was a genocide. You're absolutely right that the Turkish government denies the genocide. It has always denied the genocide. It has made a national project of denying the genocide, and it spends a lot of money on propaganda and other ways of making its case.
7: Now, that's not to cast Greek people as victims, but it's to do what I've been saying the whole show that we ought to do, is realize that some people see, smell, feel, hear things and have experiences that the rest of us don't. And it's some energy that has been lost. Something like, oh, I just played this song by the Pretenders. Something like them has saying, hey, someone might believe things different than me, but they're not necessarily bad people. And that's the case here with this idea that Greek people are just some kind of mascots and that you can make fun of them. The Irish are probably the only other people you could similarly make fun of. You have Johnny Legs, John Leguizamo, saying only Latin. I don't know how he thinks he's Latin. That would have been Roman. But because the language is based on the Roman language, well, it's Roman. You're not Latin. But anyway, that's the common parlance. We'll go with it. Only they can play Spanish actors. Well, okay, what are you doing in the Odyssey, bro? I went to see him on Broadway, his show, and I can't say the name of his show over the airwaves because I'm not one who likes to use racial slurs, but I guess he did that thing when they say they take the power out of it. But he was so angry and mad. I was really disappointed to it. I got the tickets as a gift, so I went. And it's not legitimate to ask him. These are their rules. When Anthony Quinn played Zorba, no Greek person said, why is he playing a Greek? He's not Greek. And nobody said it with Harry Hamlin, the aforementioned. Even Bronson Pinchot of Perfect Strangers was clearly supposed to be Greek. He had a Greek name. And yeah, there was some griping about, oh, gee, why couldn't he at least learn to speak a few words of Greek? But he didn't. Maybe he just wanted to be a version of Foreign Man, which is a character that Andy Kaufman did. Not meant to give offense to anybody from some non-specific part of the world. And Maybe that's what they were going for there in Perfect Strangers. But still, nobody objected. It's not us who set these rules for Hollywood, who demand a certain percentage of certain people in every movie. And even if you did want to go the Anthony Quinn route, he steeped himself in Greek culture. He respected the culture. If you want to say things like Athena was a shapeshifter, that's why Zendaya, fine. Say it. If you want to say, which is also perfectly legitimate, that the Odyssey was first passed down as an oral tale, meaning every person who told it put themselves in Odysseus's shoes, they could have changed little things, they could have added and subtracted characters, that would be fine too. But to tell people to shut up when they do have quite a history of oppression. When Greek people talk, you know, it's always a funny thing. I myself have joked about it. We invented everything, invented democracy. Greece is the greatest country. Well, that's what happens when for 400 years they try to destroy your identity, erase your culture. And the Odyssey now smacks of exactly that. You're erasing a foundational story. I read Rich Lowry's column and he said, well, you know, Denzel Washington was really good in, what was it, Macbeth. Well, I'm sorry, but the Scottish play is just the Scottish play, as they call it. You're not supposed to mention Macbeth if you're on a set of a play. It's considered bad luck. So no offense, but the Scottish play is the Scottish play. It's not the play. It's not the story from which so everything else flows, really. It's not an exaggeration to say Homer is the first one to start doing it, not Simpson. Although there was a time when Homer Simpson said on one of the cartoons, come on, Marge, I'm just temperamental, like all us Greeks, something like that. Oh, boy, were we all so excited for about half a second till we realized it was a joke and he wasn't really Greek. For a second, we thought we got the Simpsons. That would have been something to be particularly proud of. But I just wanted to tell everybody about that. I wanted them to think a little bit about this and why there's a perfectly legitimate case to be made here for not having their culture taken in Greece, I mean. Or our joint culture. You know, I'm not the best Greek in the world. I'm not the Greekest Greek. I don't speak Greek real well. But you know why I'm sitting here in a studio in the capital of America and not kicking it in Smyrna? Because they burned everybody to death and they threw us out. Or the top of Cyprus, the northern Cyprus. That's where my other set of grandparents came from. Because they invaded and they burn your land. And, you know, we hear all the time about native lands. Canada's giving a lot of land back to the native people. We hear about supposedly somehow Jewish people who predated the Muslim faith itself for 100 years. Somehow they're interlopers. We don't hear much about China, which is funny. They're allowed to keep Tibet. Even I guess Richard Gere couldn't give a gerbil about that anymore. That's a myth. I know he didn't really the gerbil. But I will tell you one funny story. Rush heard that gerbil story once and when he was out in Sacramento and he said, I can't believe that story. Richard Gere would do that. Sick thing with a gerbil. He said, so I went to the pet store and I said, do you sell gerbils? And they said, no, we don't. They're considered vermin. And then they walked out and Rush didn't realize that everyone knew this story. And those pet shop people were saying, oh my God, Rush Limbaugh is just sitting here trying to buy gerbils. But the Odyssey, I just hope that people will recognize that, recognize why there's a legitimate case, why this history does matter. And the Greek culture should be respected as much as all these other cultures we're told that we have to respect. I don't see anyone demanding a land acknowledgement in Constantinople, which is no longer, you get mocked if you call it that. They might be giants wrote a song about it. It's nobody's business but the Turks that it's now Istanbul. Well, it is some people's business. And even if you don't agree with it, you should at least respect the point of view. And I don't think Christopher Nolan did that. Now, I wrote in the New York Sun, it remains to be seen. He does have a lot of magic, the guy, so he could do real well. But I think it's pretty good. You know, I think it's pretty good that to at least try to express some respect for the source material in anything. I always go back to the proper source material. I've had people, smart people say, that's not the right quote or that's not attributed to the right person. Because every time I look up a quote, well, not every time, but a lot of times, I find it's been misreported or misinterpreted or it's apocryphal. It can't be, another Greek word, can't be directly credited to anybody. And they never, maybe they never said it. Churchill and Lincoln are great for that kind of thing. I want to bring you a little bit more here about that because these atrocities that were committed, as I said, not that far out of living memory. Those 400 years of slavery, you have people now talking about reparations for African Americans. Well, Greek people were enslaved as well, had their culture virtually erased, that the Turks trying to erase their culture. It's important. It's not just people who are, well, you can make fun of them, who cares? Maybe it is because it's not enough. But I would like to know, for my part, what's so magic about the Pyrenees Mountains that somebody like John Leguizamo can just declare he decides who goes for any given role. And he could, but he has no restrictions on the roles he can take. I mean, really, Matt Damon? At least he grew a beard. Christopher Nolan had him grow a beard. Christopher Nolan likes practical effects, which I do too. So he told him, please grow a beard, Matt Damon. So Matt Damon did for The Odyssey. I hope it's a good movie. Maybe a good movie is a movie that people talk about a lot. I think that it was unfair to the actresses to put them in this position because you know people are going to come after them. And some of them are just people who do indeed like to complain or maybe nasty pieces of work. But why do you do that? Why does everyone have to try to go viral, try to have a little hate campaign that you stir up out there? I guess it's fine to do it to Greek people and not care that you're also stepping on their culture to do that. After all, we have millions of drunk college students running around in linens calling themselves Greek, right? This is when I'm with my friend George Kokopraios, who I know is listening now. I go on this rant and then I look at him and I say, and they use our sacred Greek letters for their fraternities and sororities. And then I look at George and I say, Soto Vosce. Ah, see, I culturally appropriated that from the Italians. I say, the letters are sacred, right? And he says, sure, whatever. See, this is when you know you have a real radio professional, folks, and we go out of our way to plan bits for the rare occasions that we're actually with other people. We perform those online. But I just wanted to mention that because I think that obviously I wanted to mention it. I already did mention it because I think it's real significant. I think it's really something that we have to reflect on when we're criticizing the movie and when you're criticizing the criticizers, because I wish I could see an Odyssey made by a director as great as Christopher Nolan is, as prolific, that respected the source material. Not somebody that's just going after the audience members who want to get into theaters to avoid the heat in the heat of summer. So we shall see. This movie's got a big hill to climb to make back its budget, because I think it's $500 million already, and that doesn't take in the marketing, which usually Hollywood spends the equal amount on marketing a given film. So that's important to remember that and think about it as we watch this unfolding. It's too bad this all takes away from those actors and actresses. They should have said, certainly John Leguizamo, to not be a hypocrite, I'm not taking a role away, even in a mythical Greek story, from a Greek actor. But hey, he wants to cash the paycheck. I want to go on to a couple more things here as time runs off for us or runs down for us. I want to just play this quick clip by Neil Gorsuch, Associate Supreme Court Justice. This is number 12. This is from his The Reason interview, The Reason Magazine podcast. This is number 12. Let's hit it.
9: The Declaration of Independence had three great ideas in it. That all of us are equal. That each of us has inalienable rights given to us by God, not government. And that we have the right to rule ourselves. Our nation is not founded on a religion. It's not based on a common culture, even. Or heritage. It's based on those ideas. We're a creedal nation. What was Europe like at the time? It was monarchies. The notion that all people are created equal. No, there are kings and serfs. The notion that you have rights from God, from your creator. No, everything came from government. And self-rule certainly was a very dangerous proposition in the world of the Declaration. Right? You're right. We take it as the air we breathe. Like fish in the water don't even realize. That those things were dangerous and inevitable, and they were traitors for declaring them.
7: I don't see any objection with what the justice said, but then I read Reason Magazine's commentary on it. Right-wing influencers don't understand what makes America great. Oh, you can almost hear them being excited as they do that. They're probably having to rip their shirts off and just go running around in a lawn sprinkler. They are so overjoyed and need to cool off. The dissident right. All right. So we've invented two different things. First of all, right-wing influencers. They don't mention a single person here that I have even identified. And as I said, with an assist from Don Henley, I make my living off the evening news. The dissident right is mad at Neil Gorsuch for telling Reason because they focus on the religion part. Well, he didn't say that. And that's their tweet too. A little smarmy little thing. Our nation is not founded on a religion. Everybody knows America is not founded on a religion or a religion or a single religion. Everybody knows that. And they mention one guy here. Who? Tony Spumoni? No, Tony Rigatoni. And then they put pseudonym. They presume that that's a pseudonym. Oh, really? Your great reporters at Reason Magazine couldn't go investigate Johnny Spumoni or Johnny Rigatoni and make sure it wasn't him? Of course our rights come from God. The founders understood that. And even John Adams said that this is a country, this is a constitution, rather, that is only fit for a moral and religious people. He didn't mean any one religion. He meant that you realize we are stardust. We are more than just bags of meat that walk around wearing clothes. Now we're ready to hit the break.
10: In McLean on the GW Parkway northbound, jammed up from Turkey Run Road to the Beltway. Now on the Beltway, Inner Loop and Tyson's, stop and go from 123 to the 270 spur in Montgomery County. Inner Loop of the Beltway in Alexandria, you'll find it slow from Telegraph Road to Van Dorn Street. Now on the Outer Loop of the Beltway in Tyson's, it's slow from Leesburg Pike to Little River Turnpike. And the Outer Loop of the Beltway in Springfield is jammed up between the Springfield Interchange and the Wilson Bridge. And now from GarageDoorRepair.com to WMAL Weather Channel Forecast.
11: Wet weather in store this weekend. Could be some heavy rain. 1 to 3 inch rain totals between now and early next week. Rain showers at times tonight. Easterly breezes up to 10 miles an hour, low near 50. Areas of rain and thunder Saturday. East winds gusty, keeping it cool. Highs low 60s. Sunday, a chance of showers and some thunderstorms. Afternoon, high 74. And Memorial Day, a little warmer. A high of 79 with still a decent chance of rain and storms. I'm meteorologist Mark Thibodeau from the Weather Channel on WMAL.
7: It's 59 degrees in the nation's capital.
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7: It Takes Two by Rob Bass and DJ Easy Rock. 1988, Oh, gosh, you're getting a lot of 80s today. Unfortunately, some sad news that reminds us just how long ago the 80s was. Rob Bass has just passed away at just the age of 59. So we salute you, Rob Bass. This was a guy who really knew how to make the kids jump. Thank you for joining me, Dean Karyanis. I have been in for Derek Hunter for The Derek Hunter Show. 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
24: WMAL News at 6. I'm Scott Lynn. Tulsi Gabbard resigning as President Trump's Director of National Intelligence, saying she needs to leave office as her husband battles a rare form of bone cancer. Her last day in office is June 30th. The president today speaking to supporters in New York State ahead of the district's midterm election. Mr. Trump responding to the decline in approval of handling of the economy as the conflict in Iran continues.
25: And we'll have that over with soon. It'll be over with soon. And you're going to see numbers like you've never seen, both on the upside and also in terms of costs. You're going to see costs go down.
24: The case against Kilmer Brego Garcia has been thrown out by a federal judge in Tennessee.
26: U.S. District Judge Waverly Crenshaw granted Brego Garcia's dismissal motion for what he and his lawyers claimed was a selective, vindictive prosecution. The defendant was accused by the DOJ in a human smuggling case. He was at one point deported to his native El Salvador last year, but the courts ordered the federal government to facilitate his return. Judge Crenshaw, in his study of the evidence, said if Abrego Garcia had not successfully challenged the deportation, the prosecution he threw out would not have been brought. The government says it still wants to deport him to a third-party country, such as Liberia. Grinnell Scott, Fox News.
24: After a lapse, juvenile curfews are back in the district.
27: Mayor Muriel Bowser has declared a public emergency to allow for the use of juvenile curfew zones and impose earlier curfew hours on weekends. This comes after last weekend's giant brawl at a Chipotle in Navy Yard. At the time, the previous emergency legislation had expired. So this new order will remain in effect through June 6th.
24: 7 News' Michelle Marsh. 4 zones in effect starting this weekend. They include Navy Yard, Waterfront, U Street Corridor, and Banneker. Checking your money, the Dow finished up 294. The NASDAQ was up 50. Traffic and weather next. 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
4: Inbound to D.C. on New York Avenue, it's jammed up from Brentwood Parkway to the 3rd Street Tunnel. On the Anacostia Freeway, northbound D.C. 295, stop and go from Benning Road to Eastern Avenue. Southbound side of 295 is jammed up from Eastern Avenue past East Capitol Street. On 395 northbound, traffic is stop and go between 14th Street and the 3rd Street Tunnel. And the southbound side of 395, you'll find it jammed up between the 6th and 7th Street exits and the Southwest Freeway. And now from GarageDoorRepair.com to WMAL Weather Channel Forecast.
5: Wet weather in store this weekend. Rainfall amounts could run 1 to 3 inches, with most of the rain falling Saturday, Sunday, and still, though, a chance even on Memorial Day. Tonight, rain showers at times, a low of 50. Areas of rain and some thunder possible throughout the day. Saturday could be some heavy downpours. Same setup for Sunday. Areas of rain and thunder. Highs on Saturday in the low 60s only. Sunday's high, a little warmer, low to mid-70s. I'm meteorologist Mark Thibodeau from the Weather Channel on WMAL.
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0: 877-381-3811. Hello! 877-381-3811. It's Friday. We keep our foot on the gas pedal. Oh, yes, we does. So much going on. I'll make a prediction now. And look, I have no inside information. So if the enemy's listening, I want them to know I have no inside information. And by the way, the enemy is trying to monitor my social media and my internet activity. And by the enemy, I mean the Iranian regime. That's a fact. I'm not going to get into it, but they are. You can look all they want. I'm the squarest, straightest guy in the world. Unlike them, who, you know, well, I won't go into their sexual habits and their killing habits and all the rest. The president was going to go to New Jersey. He's not. The president was going to go to his son Junior's formal wedding, a small group. I believe they were already married. He cannot. He has put this out publicly. And he needs to stay at the White House. Now that to me, Mr. Producer, is a pretty obvious signal, don't you think? It's a telltale sign that the clock is ticking. Look, I could be wrong. We all know that, but I rarely am. No offense. If there was the deal-making still going on, or whatever you want to call it, I don't think he'd feel the need to hang around. So this is my suspicion, based on rationality and reason. And then when you're reading these articles, again, a lot of it can be disinformation or misinformation. When you work through some of that static, it looks like the Iranian regime is digging in, and it looks like the president may have had enough. Now, it's very, very important that this end the right way. And I'm of the school that we need to defeat the enemy. We've talked about this all week. The overwhelming majority of you view it the same way. As a matter of fact, I can't think of any caller we had that doesn't. And I think that's the sentiment of the American people, too. Regardless of all the surveys and polls and all the rest, you're a very good barometer of what's going on out there, you and the audience. And my hope is if we do it, and maybe the last shot at this, that we really obliterate what needs to be obliterated. We go to these IRGC facilities. That's, you know, the equivalent of their SS. And we take every one of them out. I don't know if we've armed the Iranian people or not. I suspect not. And I feel like that is something that was a huge missed opportunity, unless we have. Course. Again, I don't know. I don't know. Life, Liberty, and Levin this weekend. We're putting together some wonderful specials for you, which takes a lot of time and effort. And I think you're going to love them. I really do. I hope you'll set your DVR for 8 p.m. Eastern Time tomorrow, 8 p.m. Eastern Time Sunday, if you can't watch them live. And I think you'll enjoy those as well. So there's some strange things going on out there, and I want to share them with you as they pop up. The Muslim Brotherhood is an out-out terrorist organization. It was born in Egypt. It was behind the death, the murder of Sadat. And from the Muslim Brotherhood was born Hamas, which is really the Muslim Brotherhood of Gaza, Islamic Jihad, and a number of these other outfits. And they preach terrorism, they preach murder, they preach destruction. Now some of these guys are in our country and they're in Europe, and they wear suits or they wear clothing, so you won't be, suspicious of them. But more and more they're out of the closet. And they're making it abundantly clear what they want to do. They want to destroy our country. They want to destroy anybody who's in their way. And they seek to conquer us. And they've conquered many cities in Europe, quite frankly. Many cities in Britain. Many cities in France. And the rest of Europe. And that's their objective here. It's not to get along. It's not to assimilate. It's not to become great Americans. It is to destroy us. Now, the Muslim Brotherhood leader in Paterson, New Jersey. Paterson, New Jersey now is an Islamist city in New Jersey. Now, the mayor there has said that they view themselves as an American-Palestinian city. They celebrate Palestinian Day. They've named streets and changed the names of streets to accommodate their ideology. And that's Paterson, New Jersey. Now, notice their concentrations of these imams and these Islamists and these activists. Because when you read the CAIR material, C-A-I-R, which of course is a Hamas front group, they tell you what they're going to do. When you listen to Awad, that's his name, the guy that founded Hamas and runs Hamas, excuse me, CAIR, really the same thing, but you get the point. What they've explained is that they need to basically populate areas in a segregated way where they can make the difference in the Democrat Party. So if it's a marginal district where it leans slightly Republican, and that goes for whether it's the school board or the town council or mayor or other state positions or these, you know, congressional seats or what have you. If it's close, they want to be the difference maker. And so they put these mosques and these Islamist communities in strategic geographic locations throughout our country. That's why they want to build these massive Islam centers, in Texas, several of them. That's why they're trying to build them in parts of Florida and things of that sort. So the Muslim Brotherhood is the mothership. And the Muslim Brotherhood leader in Paterson, New Jersey, in January 2026, just a few months ago, they were having a seminar, and they were congratulating themselves for their accomplishments. And I want you to listen to this. I want you to turn up your volume. We'll turn up our volume a little to make sure you can hear it. And I want to give a hat tip to Bridget Gabriel, who is fantastic. This was on X. Cut four, go.
1: Now, within the Democratic and the Republican Party, we see the split. We see the fractures within what the MAGA movement. You see the likes of Tucker Carlson. You see the likes of Candace Owens. You see the likes of Megyn Kelly. You see the likes of Steve Bannon. He's the one who coined MAGA. Do you know what MAGA means? Do you know what MAGA? MAGA make America great again, right? MAGA make Israel great again. So he said, either you're MAGA or MAGA. Choose. So he accuses people like Ben Shapiro and Mark Levin, who he calls Mark Tel Aviv Levin. That's what he calls him. These cracks are happening. So now, for those who continue to question, is our work paying off? I'm telling you, it is. Is it where we want it to be? No, it's not. Is it where it should be? No, it's not. Are we able to get there? Yes, we are. Because Allah is providing evidence to us that your struggle is paying off, that your voices is making a difference. But it comes with what? It comes with sacrifices. It comes with hardships. It's the same as Surah Al-Isra. You want the victory in the first and second round? It has to come with a sacrifice. It has to come with struggle. Today we're afforded another opportunity. America now is being divided. Spoke about the promise of Allah, the promise of victory. But you know, if you go and through the ayahs again, you will find that victory comes through struggle. Comes through struggle. There are ups and downs. It depends on the situation of the ummah, of the believers. When we are awarded struggle or we are defeated, it depends on us. Yes, the victory of Allah is given. The promise of Allah is given. But what is not given, it is the people who are going to achieve this victory. Iman necessitates action. I am going to struggle until I die.
0: Mm-hmm. When you think about that, folks, They're counting on Megyn Kelly. They're counting on Steve Bannon, Candace Owens, and Tucker Carlson. I've warned you about these people and others over and over and over again. Some of them intentionally, some of them unintentionally, are serving the enemy from within. I do not believe MAG is divided at all. 90%, 92%, 100% back the president and what he's doing. But they are dividing the country. The Democrat Party is becoming a wholly owned subsidiary of the Muslim Brotherhood. They don't denounce it. They don't denounce CARE. In fact, they've worked with CARE in a number of elections. You don't hear them denouncing them, do you? In fact, you see them nominating them and trying to get them elected to the House and the Senate. And they have elected several to the House, and now they want to elect several to the Senate. The Democrat Party is an evil party that sabotages this nation and has done it really since its founding or shortly thereafter. That is a fact. More when I return. I'll be right back.
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5: In Maryland, on the southbound side of 95, traffic is slow from 212 to the Beltway. Now, onto the Beltway in Montgomery County, inner loop stop and go from Connecticut Avenue to New Hampshire Avenue. College Park inner loop is slow from Route 1 to Kenilworth Avenue in Prince George's County. Outer loop of the Beltway in Prince George's County, stop and go from Medical Center Drive to the Greenbelt Mark Metro Station exit. And the outer loop of the Beltway in Bethesda, that's jammed up between Old Georgetown Road and the American Legion Bridge. And now from GarageDoorRepair.com, the WMAL Weather Channel forecast.
6: Showers near 50 tonight, showers and thunderstorms tomorrow, high of 62.
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0: Bill Clinton hands. Like Newsom hands, you know what I mean? Really big, weird hands. Anyway, I bet he can swim pretty well, don't you, Mr. Producer? Probably has some fins. Big hands. Now, in December 2025, the Muslim Brotherhood clerics, a couple of them were gathered, and here's what they have to say. Cut five, go.
1: We've spoken about Tucker Carlson a lot in previous episodes. And
2: it's making some noise.
1: Yeah, you know what? I think he's an important person. We've got to follow him. Umar ibn Khattab. Now, today, we know media is a powerful, powerful, powerful place, man.
2: Mm.
1: Right? If you win the media war, media.
2: Yeah, yeah.
1: But as in, if we took a victory from this, if we did, if there's anything for us to say we did this time with Allah's permission, Tawfiq, it's media.
2: Yeah.
1: I'm saying this guy is, in my opinion, the strongest guy in the media right now.
2: I mean, yeah, it has millions of views. Anytime he posts anything, I always monitor, like, it's just the views are
1: crazy. It's not just that. This guy has got very strong footing and following. And
2: he's got conservative. In the right wing.
1: In the USA.
2: Yeah.
1: In the UK and the Middle East.
0: Yeah. It's not right wing or conservative. It's Muslims. You just heard what they said. I've been telling you this for a long time now. That's his audience. He endorses Massey. Massey gets slaughtered in a crushing defeat in the district he's represented for 14 years. Crushing defeat. They blame the Jews, the Israeli lobby. Of course, they don't mention Trump because Trump came out against him and helped crush him. And they've turned on Trump. They've turned on MAGA. They've turned on Republicanism. They've turned on conservatism. They've turned on Christianity. Of course, they hate Judaism. And so these are their supporters and followers. These guys are British. I don't know where they're originally from. But you can hear what they said. They're very excited about their buddy, Traitor Tucker Carlson. You hear what the Muslim Brotherhood said here in our country. Very excited about Kelly and Bannon. Although Bannon, you don't hear about him much. I think he's in hiding. He doesn't want to release his Epstein videos. And Tucker, of course. The same four or five people they all mention. And, of course, they play them, in particular, Carlson, in Iran, in Qatar, in Saudi Arabia, sometimes in Russia. And that's what we're dealing with. And I'm very proud of the fact that we here on the Mark Levin radio show were the first to really expose these bastards, one after the other after the other, for exactly what they are and they will always be. I'll be right back.

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3: WMAL News at 6:30. I'm Scott Lynn. Tulsi Gabbard is resigning from her position as Director of National Intelligence, saying she needs to focus on her husband's battle with a rare form of bone cancer. She will leave her job on June 30th. Slight progress, or

0: words being used to describe the latest talks surrounding the U.S. and Iran aimed at a peace deal. That from Secretary of State Marco Rubio, who was in Sweden for a meeting of NATO foreign ministers. Citing selective or vindictive prosecution, a district judge in Tennessee has dismissed the human smuggling case against Kilmer Abrego Garcia. Up next, traffic and weather.
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1: Hakeem Jeffries has an uncle who is an absolute, or did, extremist bigot. And he has a brother that isn't much different. Over at Campus Reform, a project of the Great Leadership Institute, and our friend Moore Blackwell, Hakeem Jeffries' brother invokes John Brown's violence while discussing white supremacy in the White House. Hassan Kwame Jeffries. That's Hakeem Jeffries' brother. Hassan Kwame Jeffries is his name. Promotes John Brown's philosophy of violence against white supremacy. Social media posts suggest Jeffries associates the White House with white supremacy. Let me read you this piece. This is today. Hassan Kwame Jeffries, an Ohio State University professor and the brother of Hakeem Jeffries, made social media posts referencing the elimination of white supremacists, quote, by any means necessary. Now, understand, we don't like white supremacists, you and I. But that's not what they're talking about. Their definition of white supremacist is very broad. Very broad. People who oppose DEI, people who support a colorblind society. You get my drift? In a trending social media post, libs of TikToks highlighted an ex-post from Jeffries' brother. In the post, he writes, John Brown understood that the only way to free Americans from the scourge of white supremacy was to get rid of white supremacists by any means necessary. He was right then, and he's right now. So his brother is proposing murder. I don't know how else to put it. Well, what else would he be proposing? We all know who John Brown was. Jeffries cited John Brown, an American abolitionist known for advocating violence to end slavery. One quote from Brown that describes his philosophy states, quote, I'm quite certain that the crimes of this guilty land will never be purged away but with blood. I had, as I now think vainly, flattered myself that without very much bloodshed, it might be done. And so he's being cited by Hakeem Jeffries' brother, who is a professor at Ohio State University. One person commented on the post, jokingly asking, are these so-called white supremacists in the room with you? Jeffries responded, nah, they're in the White House. The post further suggests that Jeffries was referring to President Trump and his administration in the original post. You see, if your mind is made of a sponge and you're soaking all this stuff in and you're getting more and more radicalized and you hear that Trump's a dictator, he's Hitler, he's going to do this, he's going to do that, and you hear this Hakeem Jeffries' brother and he's talking about John Brown, and you're picking up all this stuff, and you're listening to Tlaib and Omar, and you're listening to Ro Khanna, and about the Jews and Israel. They're stoking the flames. They know they're stoking the flames. And then when something happens, they take no responsibility, and they keep stoking the flames. And the media doesn't call them out. The media are with them. Hassan Kwame Jeffries, the brother, is an associate professor of history at Ohio State University whose expertise is African-American history. According to his university biography, he hosts the podcast Teaching Hard History, a production from the Southern Poverty Law Center's Education Division. How do you like that? Of course. Additionally, quote, Hassan consults regularly with school districts on developing anti-racism programming. Does he sound like an anti-racist? Jeffries is also the brother of Democrat U.S. House Minority Leader Hakeem Jeffries. At the time of writing, Ohio State University has not announced any disciplinary action involving Hassan Kwame Jeffries related to the social media post. So there's the guy promoting violence through Brown. And nothing. Nothing. This is not the first time a university employee has been accused of normalizing political violence. Campus Reform previously reported on faculty members celebrating Charlie Kirk's death, including individuals at Clemson University and University of Tennessee. A respiratory therapist at Ohio State University also said Kirk, quote, deserves an unnamed ditch in the middle of nowhere. Maybe the waste of oxygen will be worth something to the vultures. How do you like these sick people, America? Sick, sick, and sick again. As my buddy Bob Grant used to say, sick and getting sicker. Hassan Kwame Jeffries and Ohio State University President Ravi Balamankanda have been contacted for comment. This article will be updated accordingly. So the article came out a few hours ago today. And nothing from the university. I'm sure nothing will happen either. This is what takes place. Now, this is what you heard or you read. This times 1,000, 10,000 are going on in our universities and colleges, you see. 1,000, 10,000. It's very bad out there. Very bad. Now we have this. Bear with me. From Tusi TV. That's related to covering Iran. The Islamic Republic has decided it will not negotiate over its nuclear program with the United States. Iran's foreign ministry spokesman, Baghi, says it's not the right time to discuss the nuclear issue with the enemy. Now, if that's accurate, I have no reason to debate it. And if it's also accurate, and I have no reason to debate it, that the president's staying back at the Oval Office, it's not hard to read the tea leaves, is it? Now, this is a terrorist, fundamentalist, Islamist, so-called government that's taken over a country. And no matter what deal, quote-unquote, we would have entered into, as I posted today, it wouldn't matter. They're not going to adhere to it. And I put out the challenge. What makes anybody think they're going to adhere to anything? I would like to know. Is there something I'm missing? Their ideology does not permit it. They're not permitted to make peace with us. According to them, Allah wants them to eliminate us. So the 12th Imam can appear among us. He's hiding right now, waiting for the coast to be clear to bring peace and prosperity to all who follow him. So they are fundamentally unable to make an agreement that they're going to agree to. And yet, look at this grievous conduct here. They won't even go so far as to make an agreement that they won't follow. They're basically sticking their finger in our eye. They think that this two-week ceasefire that went on for 6 weeks and the effort to have, you know, Witkoff and Kushner and the Pakistanis, for God's sakes, are you kidding me? And the Qataris, apparently, to negotiate with them shows weakness on the part of the United States. And some days I did wonder, who wants the deal more, us or them, Mr. Producer? And you heard that from the calls we took this week. People getting frustrated. And, of course, the Democrats, whatever happens, are going to use it politically. We need to be prepared for that. As well as the Islamists' favorite podcasters. These are people who are very evil. I'm talking about these Democrats and these podcasters. They're very evil people. Incredibly evil. What they're doing to this country. And they have not divided the MAGA base. But they will dispirit enough people that it could harm us. We need every vote we can get in this midterm election. But they want to take us down so they can say, see, it was Trump's fault. See, it's the Jews. See, it's Levin. See, it's Shapiro. See, it's Hammer. See, it's this. See, it's that. No, it's them. It's them. That's why I call them out. When I started calling them out, people, what are you doing? I said, what do you mean, what am I doing? This has to be addressed. Even now I get some of that. What are you doing? I said, what do you mean, what am I doing? You want to play Patsy? You want to play fiddlesticks while these guys are putting on the brass knuckles and selling us down the river and undermining our country and usurping our system while they're making a ton of money? I think that's still a huge scandal waiting to be broken. A huge scandal waiting to be broken. Remember, the first big amount of money that came in to fund the Tucker Carlson podcast came from a Muslim man, I believe, some $15 million. Can you imagine anything that I do, Mr. Producer, if I got $15 million from some Jewish billionaire? Oh, my God, look at him. He's a sellout. And here's the thing. Israel's an ally. It's an ally. It's not Iran. What about text messages he's got with Iran? How come nobody's bringing that up? Let's see the text messages. And he acts like it never happened. Didn't even want to talk about it, didn't want to show it. It's like Bannon with the video, with Epstein. Disappears. Has anybody even heard of this guy anymore? Is he even around? He's in the witness protection program. Where is he? I think he's hiding out at Dunkin' Donuts when you take a look at that guy. I'll be right back.
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3: Headed into D.C. on New York Avenue? Well, inbound, it's jammed up between Florida Avenue and the 3rd Street Tunnel. Into 3rd Street Tunnel, the northbound tube, very slow from D Street to New York Avenue. Northbound D.C. 295, slow between the 11th Street Bridge and East Capitol Street. Northbound 395, traffic is stop and go between 14th Street and the 3rd Street Tunnel. And southbound 695, traffic is slow between the 3rd Street Tunnel and the 11th Street Bridge. And now from GarageDoorRepair.com, the WMAO Weather Channel forecast.
4: Showers near 50 tonight, showers and thunderstorms tomorrow, high of 62.
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0: And we're all drowning in compromise and confusion. One ministry, one of the great ministries of all time in this country, is still preaching the uncompromised word of God and without apology. And that's Hagee Ministries. And the pastor there is John Hagee and his son Matt. I mean, I've never heard a sermon like I heard when my wife and I visited Cornerstone Church in San Antonio, Texas. There had to be 5,000 people there or more. And John Hagee was speaking and speaking beautifully. Just speaking beautifully. The man has memorized the Bible and beyond. And we spent several days there. Got to know him and his wife and the rest of his family, Sandy and so forth. And that's several years ago. And we hit it off. We've been really all best buddies since. Couple times every year we get together. We'll get together again probably in June. And I think we are quintessential Americans, an example of the love and the embrace of Judaism and Christianity. And it's one of the greatest friendships we've known. And I post some of John Hagee's things from time to time. He's truly one of the greatest spokesmen for Christianity and one of the greatest spokesmen for Israel. Every day, Hagee Ministries blasts the full gospel across the planet. It's powerful radio and televised broadcasts that reach millions, millions. Explosive social media that's reaching the next generation where they live, rock-solid Christian education programs, a website loaded with biblical truths, and a daily e-devotional that feeds the soul of believers everywhere. This is a full-on ministry, using every platform, every communication tool possible. This is the real thing. They're straight from the Bible, straight from the heart of pastors John and Matt Hagee. But none of it happens by accident. I've never seen people work so hard in my life, other than me, of course. But they're the same way. They're driven. Because they have a mission. And their mission is so important. And you only have one life. So many days. And if you're a believer and you really believe in these things, that's what you do. None of it happens by accident. It takes resources. It takes you. We must keep this work going strong for our children and our grandchildren. You heard those imams. You heard the others. This is the counterweight to all of that. And you can see that the next generation desperately needs to hear the unfiltered, unapologetic truth of the scriptures. So I'm asking you right now, go to jhm.org, that's John Hagee Ministries, jhm.org/Levin, L-E-V-I-N. 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And please make the most generous tax-deductible gift you can. We have a whole generation to save. I'm telling you, I've been online. It's very sick what's going on there. Very sick. Hagee Ministries is doing the Lord's work. Let's make sure they can keep doing it. And I'm telling you from firsthand experience, these people are fantastic. And it's not often that a national radio host can spend time talking about some of his best friends and some of the fantastic things that they're doing. It's a real honor, quite frankly. And we need this. We need our Christian friends, our Jewish friends, people of other faith, people of no faith, to really hear what we're saying, open their eyes, or we're going to lose this country. The enemy knows it. The enemy knows it. How much time do we have, Rich? Let's go back and play. Cut four goes longer than 2 minutes there, doesn't it? All right, we're going to play that again next hour, just so you can hear. They can barely contain their excitement on how much progress they've been making in the United States, the Islamists. They can barely contain their joy. And they say, it's not enough. We know we have a lot more to do. And we have people who are helping them. These woke right neo-fascist podcasters, the Marxists, the Islamists, politicians like Mandami and Talib and Omar and Bernie Sanders and Roy Khanna. Khanna, whatever. He's a con man. You get it. And they're not alone. They're not alone. If people don't rise up in Michigan, you're going to have an Islamist senator, for crying out loud. If people don't rise up in Maine, you're going to have a communist who was a Nazi. And they're all one and the same in the sense that they hate us, we the American people. Mike Rogers has to win in Michigan. I've endorsed him strongly. And Susan Collins, that's right, I said it. She has to win in Maine. She has to win in Maine against this commie, who's also a pervert, who was also a Nazi, and he branded himself, he was so proud of it, right on his damn chest. We've got to do what we've got to do. We've got to be smart and push back, and we have to defeat the enemy. I'll be right back.
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4: WMAL News at 7. Good evening, I'm Scott Lynn. A resignation today as Director of National Intelligence Tulsi Gabbard, stepping away to stand by her husband as he battles a rare form of bone cancer. Her last day on the job is June 30th. President Trump posted on Truth Social, quote, Tulsi has done an incredible job and we will miss her. Virginia Senator Mark Warner offering thoughts of support to Gabbard and her family as her husband battles cancer. He added his appreciation for Gabbard's willingness to serve her country in a variety of different different roles. He also did add the next DNI must be committed to restoring trust in the office, protecting the integrity of our intelligence, and ensuring our nation's intelligence professionals, can speak truth to power without fear or interference. The president did speak to supporters in New York State today as he touted his economic and foreign policies.
5: After an introduction from New York Giants quarterback Jackson Dart, President Donald Trump sold his economic policies in Rockland County, New York. But the Iran war is still top of mind.
6: I said, sorry to do this to you, but we're going to have to journey down to the Middle East. They said, why? I said, because Iran is going to have a nuclear weapon if we don't stop them.
5: As Trump weighs resuming military action, he once again said the war will be over soon and promised better prices are coming.
4: Fox's Nate Foy. A human smuggling case against Kilmer Abrego Garcia, whose mistaken deportation helped galvanize opposition to President Trump's immigration policies, was thrown out today. U.S. District Judge Waverly Crenshaw, ruling from Nashville, granted Abrego Garcia's motion to dismiss for, quote, selective or vindictive prosecution. Following last weekend's Chipotle brawl in Navy Yard, Mayor Muriel Bowser has declared a public emergency in the district that allows the curfew zones, the juvenile curfew zones, to be in effect during the weekend. The ability to impose the earlier hours for restrictions will now be in effect through June 6th. The zones in effect as of tonight at 8 are Banneker, Navy Yard, U Street Corridor, and the Waterfront. 11 of Montgomery County's 25 public high schools have open lunch policies. That means at least some of the students are allowed to leave campus at lunchtime.
7: Whether to have open lunches has been up to individual schools since 1978. But a week ago, school superintendent Thomas Taylor expressed interest in a standardized policy, and that triggered complaints that students, parents, and the community haven't been asked what they think.
8: But I think that is a question because we always get scrutinized for not having enough time to make discussions with the public.
7: Board Chair Grace Rivera-Oven. For now, the school lunch issue is on hold. 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
4: The sentence is life without parole plus 70 years for 19-year-old Emmetson Zaya. He was convicted in January for the murders of 15-year-old Blake McCray and 16-year-old Michael Robertson at the Mall of Columbia in February of 2025. Zaya had testified the shootings were in self-defense. He was also wearing an ankle monitor at the time of the crimes. That for charges from an attempted stabbing. Checking your money, the Dow finished up 294. The NASDAQ was up 50. 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
10: Northbound 395 in Arlington. It's jammed up from Boundary Channel Drive to the Southwest Freeway exit in D.C. Eastbound 66 in Fairfax is slow from the Fair Oaks exit to 123. On the inner loop of the Beltway, McLean, you'll find traffic slow from Georgetown Pike to the Clara Barton Parkway. The outer loop of the Beltway in Alexandria is stop and go from Telegraph Road to the Wilson Bridge. And 95 southbound is jammed up in Lorton between the Lorton exit and 123. And now from GarageDoorRepair.com, the WMAL Weather Channel forecast.
11: Wet weather in store this weekend. Could be some heavy rain. 1 to 3 inch rain totals between now and early next week. Rain showers at times tonight. Easterly breezes up to 10 miles an hour, low near 50. Areas of rain and thunder Saturday. East winds gusty, keeping it cool. Highs low 60s. Sunday, a chance of showers and some thunderstorms. Afternoon, high 74. And Memorial Day, a little warmer. A high of 79 with still a decent chance of rain and storms. I'm meteorologist Mark Thibodeau from the Weather Channel on WMAL.
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0: Hello, everybody, this Memorial Weekend. Let us not forget what that means. We're mourning. We're taking a moment to honor all the men and women who died in uniform for this country. It's a big deal. I want to tell you about somebody named Wells Crowther. W-E-L-L-E-S Crowther, C-R-O-W-T-H-E-R. The man in the red bandana. On September 11th, on 9/11, New Yorkers demonstrated an extraordinary courage and risked their lives to save others. One of these heroes was the man in the red bandana, Wells Crowther. When hijacked Flight 175 hit the World Trade Center's South Tower, on the 78th floor, sky lobby huddled together, frightened and confused. There was no escape, as far as they could tell. Then a man with a red bandana covering his nose and mouth suddenly appeared from the wreckage and the smoke. He spoke in a calm voice. And he guided them to a stairwell, leading them to safety. Now, the man in the red bandana made three trips to the sky lobby, saving as many people as he could. They believed he saved over 18, until the burning building collapsed. He died. A few months after 9/11, stories from survivors surfaced about this mysterious man wearing the red bandana. When Alison Crowther read an article about the hero in the New York Times, she knew that man was her son, 24-year-old Wells Crowther. He'd carried a red handkerchief since he was a boy. Wells Crowther worked as an equities trader. He was also a volunteer firefighter. Wells Crowther's bravery and heroism on 9/11 will never be forgotten. As survivor Judy Wine, who was rescued by Crowther, notes, people can live 100 years and not have the compassion, the wherewithal to do what he did. He was 24 years old. 24 years old. Wells Crowther's red bandana is currently on display in the museum. I'm reading from this article. I assume it's still on display. A special stories and art program tied to his heroic story took place back in 2015 to honor him. The man in the red bandana. The man in the red bandana today was acknowledged by President Trump. He was acknowledged today by President Trump. And he received the highest civilian medal available. The Medal of Freedom. 9/11. So much horror, so much tragedy. We have young people who weren't alive then. And I fear that too many of them don't really understand what took place. In the same city that suffered such hell at the hands of Islamists, elected a mayor. A mayor who celebrates Hamas even though he pretends not to, but he doesn't pretend very well. And that is the truth. And you have these people in the Democrat Party, you have these imams, and you have these so-called scholars who hate the country, and they have settled here now by the several millions. By the several millions. I'm not talking about the assistant manager at my bank, who's a wonderful man, he's Muslim. And others who I know quite well. The Zudi Jassers of the world. I'm not talking about them. I'm talking about exactly what I'm talking about. Exactly what I'm talking about. And so the man in the red bandana, who saved at least 18 people, 24 years old, posthumously receives the nation's highest civilian honor by our president. It's remarkable. 25 years ago, September 11th, is coming in a city that has Mamdani as mayor. I want to tell you more about Mr. Mamdani from the New York Post today. By Anna Young. This is today. In fact, looks like it was, the article's dated 6:41 p.m., so it just came out. Mamdani met with radical anti-Israel sheikh multiple times after he praised Hamas's attack for inspiring great change. How many moderate mosques are there with moderate imams in this country, Mr. Producer? I wonder, don't you? There are literally thousands of them now. How many are led by moderate imams? Mayor Zohran Mamdani has reportedly forged a bond with a radical anti-Israel sheikh, meeting with him multiple times in the Big Apple, despite the Muslim cleric publicly lauding Hamas's horrific October 7 attack on Israel, for inspiring great change for the world. It's really hard to stomach. Mamdani, a staunch critic of Israel, has met with Sheikh Fadel al-Yabadaba, Imam of Al-Kohen Islamic Center in Queens, who also has a disturbing record of denying the Holocaust. At least three times since January 2025, according to our great friends at the Washington Free Beacon. Well, let's go to the Washington Free Beacon. Zohran Mamdani paid multiple visits to Holocaust-denying sheikh who claimed Jewish death toll was exaggerated and done by Zionists. Mandami's met with this sheikh, this imam, on at least three occasions since January 2025. Despite the cleric's past statements casting doubt on the Jewish death toll from the Holocaust and on the Holocaust being reasonable cause for establishing the State of Israel. Feels like returning home to be here, Mamdani said during his most recent known visit to the Sheikh's mosque during Ramadan celebrations in this past February. Photos from the event show Mamdani with a broad smile warmly shaking al-Salani's hand. Well, Mamdani hangs out with this guy, Piker, Hassan, all the crazies, all the vile, crazies, Islamists. The sheikh, a native of Iraq, has wielded influence from his perch in Queens for decades and has participated in events with previous New York City mayors, including Eric Adams and Michael Bloomberg. But in January 2006, during an interview with the New York Sun, this sheik told the paper that the figure of 6 million Jews killed in the Holocaust has been exaggerated. He said the numbers which have been mentioned are too much. The numbers, the reasons, we have to study more. Sheikh had been asked about the Holocaust following similar statements from Iran's president, Mahmoud Ahmadinejad, who called the Holocaust a myth contrived to justify the establishment of Israel, which he said should be wiped off the map. That's why we have an agreement with these people. We promise we will never kill again. We promise we will never commit acts of terrorism again. We promise we will never build nukes. We will never further refine the uranium. We promise. You can trust us. Where do we sign? Ahmadinejad's now notorious Iranian conference called the International Conference to review the global vision of the Holocaust took place in December 2006 in Tehran, attracted Holocaust deniers. I'll bet you if Tucker had been aware of that, or if they had that today, he'd probably rush over there, I would guess, from his home in Qatar. Don't you think, Rich? Oh, yeah. All this hate, all these lies, all this indoctrination in the form of religion. And you wonder why we're dealing with what we're dealing with, America? And it's not over there anymore. We say, oh, it's 7,000 miles away. It's all way over there. Way over there. No, it's not. It's down the street. I'll be right back.
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0: Folks, if you're turning 65 or you're older, then I know you're like me and getting bombarded with Medicare spam. 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

This guy, Mamdani, is actually worse than we thought in every respect. Worse than we thought in every respect. He's going to destroy the city financially. He's going to depopulate the city. He's going to increase property taxes for all you folks who live there. Billionaires, you know. That's what he's going to do. He's pretty much said so. And his hate for Jews, you know, he has a smile on his face. And he's learned some one-liners. He's learned how to put sentences together. Quasi-articulate, barely literate. But the truth is who he hangs out with. Now, there's an annual parade, the Israeli Day Parade. He won't be going there. And I say that's a good thing. It's a good thing. Now, he knows why he won't be going there, because he'll be booed and heckled to hell. But if there was a... I'm not even going to suggest this, because it may happen. Never mind. Never mind. He'd be leading the parade, depending on what kind of parade it is. Let me put it that way. That's the truth. We have a piece here that the nuclear talks were called off. The president has not gone to Don's sort of the formal wedding. He's already been married, apparently, for a week or so, according to reports. And he's not going to Bedminster in New Jersey either. So it looks like the stars are aligning. And I hope if we do hit them militarily again, we hit them harder than ever. We take out every IRGC location. That's their secret. That is their SS, effectively. And do everything possible to damage them in the severest way possible. Tulsi Gabbard announced that she was resigning. Very sad, actually. She's the director of, you know, National Intelligence. And she submitted her resignation, citing her husband's recent cancer diagnosis. I didn't always agree with her, of course. I don't think I've ever attacked her, have I, Mr. Producer? I don't think so. No. Whenever I met her, which wasn't often, maybe twice, very pleasant. Very pleasant. She says, unfortunately, I must submit my resignation effective June 30, 2026. She's 45. She said, my husband, Abraham, has recently been diagnosed with an extremely rare form of bone cancer. I hate to hear stuff like this. The former Hawaii Democratic Congresswoman thanked the president for the trust you placed in me, quote unquote. The president, why do I have to write this, who recently fired three female cabinet secretaries? What does that have to do with this? Nothing. Now, at least two of them were, you know, hanky-panky out there. And, you know, he doesn't want that to be, to tarnish his administration. But why do you have to say that? And it,

0: form of bone cancer, and she rightfully wants to be with him, bring him back to good health, as they currently fight a tough battle together. Gabbard's deputy, Aaron Lucas, will serve as acting director following the departure. At least Joe Kent's not around, you know what I mean, Rich? He was the deputy because he's become quite the head case. He's lost his mind, that guy. I think the only body who really challenged him in a debate was me. All these other debates, they were not debates. They were, tell us more about why you're the smartest person ever to be born. Anyway, Gabbard publicly remained loyal to the president. Operation Fury. Okay, now we get into these telltale things. Let's see. Just looking. Departure follows. No, that's the fiery resignation in March of former subordinate Joe Kent. We dealt with him. Gabbard gave no hint of repeating Kent's manner of departure. Spent most of her letter focused on her husband. That's right. She didn't. Now, Gabbard also said, Abraham has been my rock throughout our 11 years of marriage, standing steadfast through my deployment in East Africa on a joint special operations mission, multiple political campaigns, and now my service in this role. His strength and love have sustained me through every challenge. I cannot in good conscience ask him to face this fight alone while I continue in this demanding and time-consuming position. I have to say, my view of her was okay. Didn't have a strong view one way or the other, but my view of her now has increased substantially. When you love somebody, if you need to put your career aside or your profession aside to take care of them, that is a good thing. And it is a good model, in my opinion. So good for her. I didn't know Meghan McCain knew her so well. She wrote something that was very touching as well. Apparently she's known the couple for a very long time, and she indicates that when she was going through very difficult times, that the couple was very friendly, very supportive, and so forth and so on. We'll be right back.
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1: Starting off on the Southeast Southwest Freeway, seeing heavy jam up delays headed westbound from the 3rd Street Tunnel out towards East Potomac Park and the 14th Street Bridge. Seeing minor congestion delays on the eastbound side as well, approaching 6th Street. Over on northbound DC 295, also seeing congestion delays from the 11th Street Bridge heading up towards East Capitol Street. Now from GarageDoorRepair.com, the WMAL Weather Channel forecast.
2: Showers near 50 tonight, showers and thunderstorms tomorrow, high of 62.
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1: No brag, just fact, and it's thanks to you, America. Thanks to you. The gold story, well, is about who's buying and how fast they're draining the market of gold, right? In 2025, global gold demand, well, the price has hit dozens of new all-time highs, with central banks and institutions and serious investors moving out of paper and into physical metal. Central banks have been buying at record levels. Wall Street's pouring billions of dollars back into these gold investments. And in the United States, demand for coins and bars and physically backed gold has surged because people are diversifying, because they see what's happening to the United States budget. It's out of the control of one president at this point, isn't it? And the interest rate is beyond the cost of the defense budget. It's $1 trillion a year or more. And that doesn't even count the unfunded liabilities that are $300 trillion. So people see this. Now, we vote, we pressure, we speak out, but you have to protect yourself. 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I mean, the mining supply of gold, that grew just 1%. 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And for retirees especially, this matters because stocks and bonds don't provide by themselves the kind of protection they used to, and that's why people, again, keep talking about diversification. 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Let's see here, America. I've been meaning to do this. Hold on 1 second. Need to look it up. John Menadeo is the leader of what he calls, ready, the neo-Nazi Goyim Defense League. He's a Nazi. And he was in Tennessee not so far ago, not so long ago. And there appears to be a couple of Jewish people. They look middle-aged. You know, they don't look like they can actually physically defend themselves, if you know what I mean, right, Mr. Producer? And do we have the bleeps in here and everything? This guy is big, tough guy. You know who could defeat him? You know who could beat his butt? Goldberg. The former professional wrestler Goldberg. There's a lot of big Jewish guys who could kick this guy's butt, but he doesn't go up to them. He goes up to these more scrawny people. Hat tip Cam Higby on X. Cut 6. Go.
2: Hey, this guy's Jewish. What's up, man? What's your thoughts about Jews?
3: Hey, how about
2: Oh, yeah, Jew?
3: Excuse me?
2: I said, oh, yeah, you cross-eyed Jew?
3: Whether I'm a Jew or not.
2: You are Jewish.
4: You are Jewish.
2: You are Jewish.
4: Disgustingly Jewish.
2: Jewish. So Jewish and disgusting looking.
4: You're so Jewish. You're hideous.
2: So Jewish? What's your thoughts about your Jew-sucking baby beads?
3: So I actually...
5: As a religious practice,
2: oh, yeah?
3: I take care of people.
2: Okay.
3: What are you doing?
2: I'm standing up for white people. The same people. Your people
3: you
2: are turning around. You're not white.
6: You're not white.
2: You're Jewish. You're Jewish, scum. You got Israel. Go to Israel. Go to Israel.
3: You're making
2: cross-eyed
3: me
2: Jew. Look at this dysgenic Jew. Look at how dysgenic he is. Look at his cross eyes.
3: Actually,
2: look at his ears.
3: You should
2: disgusting pedophile protecting Jew scum.
3: What's your plan?
2: Shut up, Jew. We're going to expel all you Jews back to Israel. Go home.
6: Look on that.
2: 110th time. Here's your Jew buddy.
3: No. What's
2: your plan? Is this your boyfriend from Grindr?
3: What's your plan?
2: Two gay Jews here have arrived. Why don't you leave our country, Jew?
3: Your country?
2: Yeah.
6: That's right.
2: We built this country. Europeans, not you filthy Jews. Why didn't Henry Ford write a book called... You know who Henry Ford is, right?
7: Then we realized...
2: Henry Ford. Model T? Familiar?
3: Nazi.
2: Oh, Nazi. The Ford, the inventor of the Ford, is a Nazi. Okay. Why did he write a book called The International Jew, warning us about your scummy people?
3: I don't know why he did what he did.
2: You're Jewish scum. I don't debate with scummy Jews.
3: Funny.
2: You creepy Jew getting all sweaty. Filthy, sweaty Jew. Smell like penis blood. That's what you smell like.
3: I'm so sick of seeing this.
2: Disgusting. What? Say it again. Shut up, Jesus, scumbag. Your Holocaust is fake.
3: Jew,
2: your Holocaust is fake, scumbag Jew.
3: My Holocaust?
2: Yeah, your fake Holocaust.
3: Your
2: fake Holocaust. Why is it illegal to question in 18 countries? Why is it illegal to question 18 countries, filthy Jew? Answer the question, you filthy Jew. You started the engagement, you retard.
1: Right, that's enough. That's enough. That's enough. That's enough. These people are walking on the sidewalk, minding their own business, and this guy comes up to them with a microphone and a camera. Obviously, a couple other thugs with him. And they start in. And I want to hand it to these two guys. Like I say, they're not big guys at all. They didn't run or anything like that. They tried to engage, but you saw how well that went. You know, I listen to this as a red-blooded American. It just turns my stomach. You couldn't do this to another minority in this country. You would be condemned. And yet we have a Democrat Party that's embracing these movements. They'll take the most extremists among them and denounce them. But some of the most extremists among them are in the House of Representatives and in the Senate. Podcaster. Like this guy Puker. I know it's Piker. Or they'll put him on TV like this guy Piers Morgan has them on. That guy Sank and all the rest of them. It's just incredible to me. But he's saying what a lot of these people are thinking. And you know what's interesting? I can't even go to the comments anymore when I post things because this is what I get, isn't it, Rich? We get all of this. All of this. And it is constant. It is constant. And I just wanted you to be aware of this. So between the Nazis and the Islamists, this is what's going on in our country right now. And I think it's important that you do know about this, regardless of your faith. Because this is a big problem. This guy, Graham Planter, treated like a legitimate candidate, you'll notice the Democrats haven't demanded that he step down. Despite the Nazism and the communism and the sickening perversion and the fact that he attacked two great heroes, military heroes. Now, the gentleman who took out Osama bin Laden has now lashed out against this Graham Platner. Was lashed out against him. But why isn't Schumer? Why isn't Bernie Sanders? Bernie Sanders was asked about him and he started running away and attacking Rupert Murdoch at Fox. Because that's what Bernie Sanders does. Bernie Sanders is responsible for a lot of this. AOC is responsible for a lot of this. Now this guy, Graham Platner, he's at some event this week and He acts like he's defending the country against fascism, you see. And the only way to deal with this is to get rid of Trump. Listen to this. Cut 11. Go.
5: Those who are benefiting off of the system we have now, they know what the light at the end of their tunnel looks like. It looks like none of us owning anything. It looks like everything becoming a subscription service. Having no right to fix anything that's
1: yours.
5: What
1: is he talking about? You know, I hear people attacking, putting him aside for a while, AI. I'm of two minds on this. I don't really think we should do it because all the jobs that will be lost. And what about that? What are we going to do? Ladies and gentlemen, AI is on the move whether we do it in this country or the Chinese do it or somebody else does. And then we're told, that's not a good argument. We always hear that sort of thing. No, it's a very good argument, actually. And I can only imagine the number of jobs that will be created as this evolves, as AI evolves over time. The enormous job creation. The enormous development that will come from it. The enormous progress that will come from it. Of course, anything that is not, to some extent, monitored, I didn't say regulated, monitored could get out of hand. But this mindset, I don't think we would have had the automobile. I don't think we would have had electricity. I don't think we would have had anything with this kind of thinking, to be perfectly honest with you. But here's the deal. Listen carefully to me if you would here. AI is what's between your ears. Now, what do I mean by that? AI didn't just spontaneously present itself. It's the creation of the human brain. To say I want to control it or destroy it is to say I want to control or destroy the thought process. The brain is about thinking. Good things, bad things, stupid things, brilliant things, whatever it is. That's the brain is functioning. It's on the move. And you're going to say, AI, we shouldn't develop it, we shouldn't follow it? That's like these regimes, fascist or communist, whatever, saying, you're going to know what we tell you to know and no more. So how do you control AI in a free society or even a relatively free society? How do you control it? What are you supposed to do? Tell people to stop thinking? To stop developing? To stop pursuing? To stop being motivated? I don't even understand the argument. Now let me go on. My parents had a small store. And they relied on people walking into that store to buy things that weren't even necessities. And when there was a recession, it hit the family very hard. I can remember a recession in the 1970s during the Nixon presidency. And I also remember my father and mother saying it's not Nixon's fault. It's nobody's fault. And we had to peel back significantly. But they never made us feel the pain, ever. They never acted like it was a problem, ever. They never discussed it in front of us. But I could see it, even as a young guy. And we'd go in the store and we'd help them from time to time. On the weekends. We enjoyed being there and walking up and down the street and so forth and so on. In a town called Jenkintown, Pennsylvania, in Abington Township, not too far from where we lived, in Elkins Park, that was in Cheltenham Township, outside of Philadelphia. So I understand small business. We grew up that way. And that was the second business they had, because I've told you about the fact that they started a nursery school and summer day camp. And then they opened the store after they sold that business. They weren't wealthy. They worked very, very hard. They didn't want anything from the government. They didn't ask for anything. and we miss them dearly. But you see, ladies and gentlemen, when we talk about how many small businesses Amazon has destroyed, we can also talk about how many businesses Amazon has created. Many small businesses. Thousands, maybe tens of thousands of small businesses. But what are we supposed to do? Put Amazon out of business? You all use Amazon, every one of you. I'll be right back.
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1: 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Meanwhile, mine supply grew just 1%, new gold can't be printed, and a recent report said it plainly. 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

0: everybody. When we talk about the Holy Land, Israel, we're not just talking about a place. We're talking about a people connected to a promise. A promise made by God. One he has never broken. One that continues even today. Because God's character doesn't change. What he begins, he sustains. And what he promises, he fulfills. And that matters today, right now. In Israel, families run to shelters as sirens sound. And this isn't just a crisis, it's a call to respond. And for Christians and Jews caring for each other, that's not rooted in politics. It's rooted in trust in a God who keeps his word. 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I think you're going to really, really like it. That's levinforthefellowship.org, L-E-V-I-N, for thefellowship.org. All right. I had mentioned to you Hakeem Jeffries' brother, what a lowlife he is, pushing out there violence, vicious violence, online. And then there's Hakeem Jeffries' uncle, Dr. Leonard Jeffries Jr. He's a former professor of black studies at City College of New York. And he became prominent and polarizing in the early 1990s due to his inflammatory and Jew-hating remarks. And those were in 1991. He gave a widely condemned speech at an arts festival alleging that rich Jews financed the slave trade. He also claimed that Jewish Hollywood executive used a conspiracy of films to demean and denigrate black Americans. And he taught controversial Afrocentric theories about Ebonics and things of that sort. Hakeem Jeffries, early in his political career, denied remembering any of this. And then they found an op-ed or an essay that he had written. And I believe when he was in either college or law school, doing it from memory, in which he was defended his uncle, and then later when it was not politically propitious, he said he didn't agree with his uncle. But look what kind of family we have here, from the uncle to the brother, and then this guy Hakeem Jeffries himself going on about how he's going to destroy our constitutional republic. He is a radical. And there's no doubt about it. I'll be right back.
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8: In New York State for Republican candidates, here's Fox's Gernal Scott.
9: The president praised New York GOP Congressman Mike Lawler for helping him get the One Big Beautiful Bill passed.
10: He didn't stop. But he said, you're lucky to have him in this community, that I can tell you.
9: Lawler has no GOP opponent in the June 23rd primary, but told the suffering New York crowd what he expects they'll hear from a large field of Democrats opposing him.
11: Don't let anybody lie to you. None of those who rely on Medicaid will see any cuts, not one penny to their benefits.
9: The president also mentioned Nassau County Executive Bruce Blakeman, who wants to unseat Democratic Governor.